0: inside for ball one. Check in on the out-of-town scores. 13-5 an hour game. Bottom of the third in Atlanta. Mets are trailing the Braves 2-0. Zach Thornton has allowed two runs over 2 2/3 so far. Pitch. Cuevas fouls it off behind home plate. It's 1-1. Lane Thomas hit a solo home run. And Matt Olson drove in a run on a double play. One-one pitch coming. Cuevas grounds it right at the shortstop. White fields it, steps on second, throws to first, in time for a 6-6-3 double play. The ball was chopped right at the bag at second, which took White over towards that way, so that was a very easy 6-6-3. And there's nobody on it, two outs. Back to the top of the order to Mitch Voit. Voit's 2-for-4 tonight. A double, a single, and two runs scored. In a game where the Rumble Ponies lead 13-5. First pitch. Voit takes inside for ball one. Brooks made his Double-A debut August 8th, allowed three earned runs over two innings at New Hampshire. 1-0 coming. Voit lines it on a fly to the second baseman, Cespedes. He made the catch, putting his glove almost towards the ground. That almost short hopped into the mitt, but he did catch it. And that is out number three. 1-2-3 after a single, actually. Brooks faced the minimum in the seventh inning. Time to stretch here in Portland. Rumble Ponies lead 13-5 on the WNBF Rumble Ponies Radio Network.
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0: Rojas has moved over to third. And JT Benson has come into the game. He is playing left field. So Benson is in the game for Petrie. First pitch, Baez swings and misses, and it's nothing and one. So Smith moves from left to second. Rojas moves from second to third. And Petrie's out of the game. Benson is now in left field in his spot. Here comes the pitch. Driven in the air to left field, and Benson will get involved early here. It's a fair ball, and it two hops into the wall. Baez around first, goes to second base. Benson's fire is towards third, and it's a leadoff double off Carlos Guzman in the bottom of the seventh. Second hit of the game for Baez.
15: Number 10, Matt Ferguson.
0: Max Ferguson digs in. He doubled and walked so far with a run scored. 21st double of the year for Baez. He's at second base. Binghamton up by 8 runs. First pitch from Guzman. The lefty takes a changeup strike. Nothing and one. Guzman against Hartford, his last outing, August 9th, allowed 1 earned run, 2 runs total over the inning. 2 hits, 2 strikeouts, no walks. 0-1 pitch coming. Hit in the air to deep center. Bay goes back over his left shoulder, drifts onto the track, and makes the catch. Ferguson is out. Baez tags up and will go to third safely. 1 out in the inning.
15: Outfielder number 3, Nellie Taylor.
0: And Nellie Taylor coming up. He had a 3-run homer in the 5th inning, part of a 4-run frame for the Sea Dogs. He's 1-for-2. Bats with a runner at third and Baez and 1 out. Just after 8 o'clock in Portland, Maine, Guzman's first pitch bounces and Suero picked it. It's a ball and no strikes. Ponies won 16-4 last night. They're doing the same again here today. 1-0 pitch. Swung on and missed on a fastball. Count is 1-1. Elsewhere around the Mets affiliates, AAA Syracuse trailing Jacksonville 2-0, bottom of the second. Jack Weninger making the start on the road. Brooklyn up 1-0 on Jersey Shore in the 6th at home. And St. Lucie trailing Jupiter 7-3, bottom 5 on the road. Guzman deals. Outside on a changeup on the corner, it's called a strike. That's 1-2. The Rumble Ponies are on way to winning 9 in a row. Team that had the worst record in the Eastern League before this win streak. They were 10 games out of the top spot in the division. They're now 6 back, and we'll see what happens tonight. 1-2 coming. Lifted in the air to shallow left field. Actually on the dirt third base side. Rojas under it, and the third baseman makes the catch. And there's 2 outs.
15: While playing left field, J.C. Benson, at third base, Jefferson Rojas, and at second base, DeAndre Smith.
0: Back to the top of the order to Will Turner. He's 0-for-3. Runner at third and 2 outs. Mahoney's holding on to an 8-run lead. Here comes the first pitch. Swung on and missed, flailing at it. It's 0-1. That was a slider from Guzman. Justin Armbruster was activated off the injured list today. 0-1 pitch, down and in, 1-1. We'll see if he comes out into this game. Had a concussion after being hit by a comeback line drive. One coming. Check swing. He went too far, and it's 1-2 on Turner. Bottom seven, two outs, and a 1-2 count in front of a sellout at Hadlock Field. One-two pitch. Swung on and missed. Strike three on a changeup. Carlos Guzman works around a leadoff double and does not allow a run. Strands him at third, and we are through seven. It's the Rumble Ponies, 13, and the Sea Dogs, 5, on the WNBF Rumble Ponies Radio Network.
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0: JT Benson leads off for his first plate appearance of the night here in the eighth inning for Binghamton against the right-hander Stephen Brooks. First pitch, Benson pops it up foul just to the right of home plate and into the seats. Nothing and one. Benson came off the bench, came into the game for Emilian Petrie. He's playing left field. Rojas and Reimer to follow. With the Ponies ahead 13-5 in the eighth inning. This marks Benson's seventh double-A game. He has three hits so far. 200 average with a home run and three RBIs. 0-1 pitch coming. Benson lines it back up the middle. And on a couple of hops, it goes into center field, a base hit. Lead-off single for JT Benson off the bench. He singles in his first plate appearance. And it's a lead-off hit. He's at first with nobody out for Jefferson Rojas, who has three RBIs tonight. Rojas has nine RBIs in his first seven games with Binghamton. And in his last four, he has three RBI games, a trio of them. Two sac flies, an RBI hit tonight. First pitch. Rojas skies it in the air, popped up, right side. Second baseman is there. Cespedes makes the call on the right field grass and makes the catch, stumbling backward. One down.
15: Designated hitter, number 23, Jacob Reimer.
0: Here's Jacob Reimer with one out, runner at first. First pitch to Reimer is a strike. He's 2-for-4 with an RBI double, a single, and a run scored. His hits came in the fourth and sixth innings. Ponies up by 8 runs, top 8, going for win number 9 in a row tonight. 0-1 pitch, and it hit Reimer on a breaking ball. He gets hit by the pitch, just turned and took it. Benson moves up to second. And Reimer's hit, getting on base for the third time tonight.
15: 11, Chris Swirl.
0: Here's Chris Swirl, homer back in the second on a laser to left center. 1 for 4 tonight.

0: Benson at second, Reimer at first with one out. Brooks is set. And Suero calls time. Here's the first pitch. Inside corner, missed for a ball. And Suero's ahead, one ball and no strikes. Truly remarkable what the Rumble Ponies have turned into after the trade deadline. They have not lost. 1-0 pitch. Suero pops it back up, foul just to the right of us. That's 1-1. In August, the Rumble Ponies will now be 10-1. And with a win, this would be their second most winningest month this season. They won 11 games in the month in June. 1-1 to Suero. Missed outside and low. Two balls and a strike. So they are almost certainly going to have their best month of the season here in this month already. Going to be 10-1 if they win tonight, which they're up 13-5. 2-1 pitch. At the knees, fastball strike. 2-2. Last loss was game two of the doubleheader on August 1st. They were 10-22 in the second half at the time. They are now going to be 19-22. 2-2 pitch. Breaking ball missed. Nope, it's a called strike three. A little bit inside, but called strike three. And Suero goes down looking. It's the first strikeout for Brooks. And there's two outs with two on for Billy Amick. Amick crushes three-run home run in the sixth. He has scored two other times, walking a hit-by-pitch. 17 RBIs with the Rumble Ponies since being traded. First pitch. Inside. Ball one. Amick is one home run shy from getting to 30 home runs on the year at Double A with Wichita and Binghamton, Twins and Mets affiliates. Bats with Benson at second, Reimer at first, and two down. The 1-0 pitch, Amick pops it up. Right side of the infield, the first baseman Rosario makes the call, makes the two-handed catch, inning over. Lead-off hit for Benson, Reimer's hit by a pitch, they are stranded. Time for the bottom of the eighth, Ponies in front 13-5 on the WNBF Rumble Ponies Radio Network.
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0: It's time for the bottom of the eighth inning here in Portland in game two of this series, and the Rumble Ponies lead the Sea Dogs 13-5 in the driver's seat for win number 9 in a row. They give the ball to Brendan Gurton for a William Orban insurance pitching change. Maybe it's time to consider changing your insurance. Give the Orban Harding team a call. They insure your neighbors, let them insure you too. Gurton's first pitch to Godbout. Fastball strike. It's nothing and one. 24-year-old Gurton makes his 24th appearance, ninth out of the bullpen. He's 1-4 with an ERA over 7. Last pitched August 8th and allowed a run on one hit. Sets for the 0-1 pitch. Fastball missed outside, and the count goes to 1-1. Gurton's first 15 outings of the year were all starting roles, and since he's been out of the bullpen, 9 straight. Godbout, Winnae, and Rosario, 2-3-4 in the Portland order. Godbout's 0-3. Went 0-5 last night. The 1-1. Godbout lifts it in the air to left and shallow. Long run for the shortstop, Voit, who's out there and makes the catch over his right shoulder for the first out of the 8th. 13-5 after Ponies won 16-4 last night. They have not lost since August 1st. Here's Winnae, who's 0-3. 2 strikeouts and a flyout. First pitch. Fastball swung on and missed on a heater at 95, 0-1. Doubleheader on August 1st at Reading. Ponies won the first, lost the second. Since then, they will rattle off 9 in a row if they hold on tonight. 0-1. Fastball strike on the outside corner. Nothing and 2. They won the series finale at Reading on August 2nd. They won all 6 games against Hartford last week. Won last night at Portland. And in the driver's seat to win tonight, up by 8 with 4 outs left. 0-2. Check swing. Did he go? He held it. And it's 1-2 on Winnae. Carlos Guzman pitched a scoreless 7th, and he worked around a leadoff double. Got a strikeout to end it. 12 pitches, 10 strikes. One 2 count on Winnae. Gurton kicks and deals. Check swing again. Did he go that time? No, he held it. That was a sweeper outside. It's 2 balls and 2 strikes on Winnae. Two 2-2. Fastball right down the middle at the knees. Called strike 3. Froze him up, and Gurton has his first strikeout. 2 up, 2 down for Brendan Gurton out of the bullpen. And here comes Ronald Rosario, who's 1-3 with a single and a run. This is something else, the run the Ponies are on right now. Last year, AA Binghamton won 90 games in the regular season. First pitch to Rosario. Fastball at the knees, called strike, 0-1. And the longest win streak of the year last year was 12. This would be win number 9 in a row. 0-1 pitch. Fastball just outside. And it's 1-1. Gary Gilhill started, allowed 5 runs and 4 earned over 6 innings as he gets through at least 5 again. 1-1 pitch. Fastball called strike, outside corner, and it's 1-2. 1-2 with 2 outs on Ronald Rosario. The Sea Dogs came into tonight 2 games behind Reading for first place in the Northeast Division. 1-2 pitch. Down and away. 2-2. Reading is currently trailing Chesapeake 3-0 in the bottom of the 5th. Somerset won again today, earlier this afternoon against New Hampshire, 7-4. It's 2-2 from Gurton to Rosario. Here comes the pitch. Missed a tad outside on a heater. 3-2. Harrisburg beat Richmond. Game 1 of a doubleheader, 6-2. And leading game 2, 3-0. Payoff pitch coming. It's 3-2 on Rosario. Gurton delivers. Grounded through the left side at a base hit in between Voit and Rojas. It's a

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0: into the ninth inning. Rumble Ponies lead 13-5. New pitcher for Portland. It's the left-hander Eric Rivera who comes in, 25-year-old from Puerto Rico. He relieves Stephen Brooks, who went two scoreless, two hits and a strikeout, 25 pitches, 17 strikes. It's Bay, Smith, and Cuevas two up, bottom third of the order against Rivera. First pitch, Bay takes it low for ball one. Rivera's making his 26th appearance. He's 0-3 with an ERA at 5.87. 1-0 to John Bay. Up and away, two balls and no strikes. Bay is 0-3 with a walk and a run scored. Ponies have scored in the first, second, third, fourth, and sixth innings tonight. 2-0 pitch from the lefty. Called strike on the outside corner, 2-1. Rojas had a sack fly in the first. In the second, five runs scored. Suero homered.
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7: Nothing in two.
8: You gotta love these 6 o'clock games.
7: Gives you the rest of the night in a town where a lot of people vacation throughout the summer. And the stadium, it's considered downtown here, but you can walk to the area where the water is. 0-2 bounces to the backstop, 1-2, where all the restaurants and bar restaurants are. The lobster places. There's a lot of good ice cream shops too in this area. I feel like that's a very New England thing.
8: Very much so.
7: And a Jersey Shore thing. It might just be a water thing. If you're near the water, there's probably good ice cream. 1-2 coming. Hit in the air down the right field line. Foul. You got good ice cream shops in Westport, Connecticut? There's got to be.
8: Not a ton. No.
7: Really?
8: Yeah.
7: It's too fancy.
8: There used to be a lot of good homemade ice cream shops, and then they were pushed out.
7: Shame. 1-2 to Smith. Outside, 2-2 here in the 9th inning with one out. The Rumble Ponies lead 13-5. Rivera sets. 2-2 pitch coming to DeAndre Smith. Lined into the net. Foul. Still 2-2. Mitch Voigt has a multi-hit game. Emelian Petrie has a three-hit game. Jacob Reimer a multi-hit game. DeAndre Smith and Yohairo Cuevas also with multiple hits. John Bay, he has reached base, but he's the only hitter in the lineup without a hit tonight. 2-2, 1 on Smith. Nobody on. Rivera deals the pitch. It's outside, and the count is full. Full count to DeAndre. 1 in the 9th. Here's the pitch. Smith drives it deep in the air to right field. Taylor goes towards the corner. Taylor reaches for it, and it is foul. Out of play. He ran out of room. That is into the corner where we are not able to see it. There is no visibility for us down that line. We are blocked by a light stanchion and the wall. That's down the first base line. Still 3-2 on Smith. He will see a 9th pitch of this at-bat from Eric Rivera. Payoff. Smith lines it right center field. That is down for a base hit towards the gap. Cut off by Taylor. He throws in, and it's a single the opposite way for DeAndre Smith, his 3rd hit of the game. 9th pitch of the at-bat. He lines it for a 100-mile-per-hour single towards the right center gap. And Smith wins the battle against Rivera. There's one out with a runner on first for Cuevas. Cuevas is 2-for-4, had an RBI double in the second, singled in the

0: next. He has scored twice. Mitch Voit is on deck. The lefty throws. Cuevas takes a strike. Nothing and one. Rumble Ponies lead by 8, 13-5. And in the bottom of the ninth, Portland will have Cespedes, Baez, and Ferguson, 6, 7, and 8 in the order. 0-1 pitch. Swung on and missed. Nothing and two. O-2 pitch. Cuevas takes it low, and the count is 1-2 on the lefty hitter. 13 runs on 16 hits. No errors tonight for Binghamton. Clean game. Good pitching. Outside of two mistakes that Hill made where he allowed two homers. Outside of that, he was great. 1-2 pitch. Chopped foul up the first baseline. Still 1-2 on Cuevas. Justin Armbruster is indeed getting warm for the ninth inning. Would be his first outing since getting hit by a line drive comebacker. First, here comes the pitch, and that is swung on and missed. Strike three. Second strikeout as Cuevas goes down. Second one for Rivera, and Mitch Voit will get another at-bat tonight. It is his sixth of the game. Two outs in the ninth inning. Smith is at first. Voit has two hits. He's 2 for 5. Two runs scored, a double and a single. The lefty Rivera sets. And the first pitch to Voit. Outside, ball one. Armbruster came off the IL today. Likely will get the ninth inning. 1-0 pitch. Voit takes high, 2-0. Was hit by a line drive comebacker on July 30th at Reading and has been on the IL since the 31st with a concussion. 2-0 count on Mitch Voit. Here's the pitch. Check swing. He didn't go. It's 3-0. JT Benson is on deck. 3-0 pitch coming to Voit. Rivera throws. Voit takes a fastball strike. It's 3-1. Twenty-five pitches for Rivera here in the ninth. Three-one. Up and away. It's ball four. Voit on base for the third time tonight. A two-out walk in the ninth inning pushes Smith to second. And it's runners on first and second for JT Benson. Benson had his first at-bat of the night in the eighth inning, and he singled. Rumble Ponies up 13-5 on the Sea Dogs. Two outs in the top of the ninth inning. Here's the first pitch. Called strike at the knees. How much longer can the offense sustain the pace that it's going at? That's the question that's going to be answered over the next 28 games after tonight. 0-1 pitch in the dirt, blocked by the catcher Baez. It's 1-1. Over this win streak, this is now the third time that the Rumble Ponies have scored in double digits. They scored 9 once as well. But in August, it's the fourth time scoring double digits in runs. 1-1 coming. Wave and a miss. It's 1-2. August 1st, game 1, scored 10. August 6th, scored 23, a franchise record. And then last night, 16. And tonight, 13 runs. It's an unreal pace. 1-2 pitch to Benson. Missed inside. 2-2 with two outs and two on in this never-ending inning. Strikeout, single on the ninth pitch. Strikeout, walk. And now 31 pitches to be thrown by Rivera. Here's his 31st, 2-2. Benson takes it, called strike three on the outside corner. A little bit outside, but Benson goes down looking. And that retires the side. Three strikeouts in the inning, working around a single and a walk for Rivera. We go to the bottom of the ninth. The Rumble Ponies, up by eight, are three outs away from winning game number nine in a row. Next on the WNBF Rumble Ponies Radio Network.
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0: Bottom of the ninth inning, Rumble Ponies call upon Justin Armbruster to close things out, up 13-5, up by 8 with 3 outs to get. Cespedes, Baez, Ferguson coming, and a pitching change brought to you by William Orban Insurance. 27-year-old Armbruster in the game for his first outing since July 30th. The first pitch popped up in the air, right side, foul territory. Amick is over towards the dugout on the warning track. He overran it, and it bounces behind him. Foul ball, nothing and one on Cespedes, who homered in the fifth. He's 1-for-3. Amick overran it. Armbruster on July 30th was struck by a comebacker on a line drive off of his head. He went down, came out of the game instantly. Took 99 off the head and hit the IL the next day, where he was out with a concussion. Those completely avoided any structural damage or anything like that, which was amazing. Was in great spirits. Now him and Suero are talking. Long mound visit between Suero and Armbruster in an 0-1 count. Armbruster has great numbers at AA this year, a 1-0 record and an 0.71 ERA. This is his 13th outing. The 0-1 pitch. Fastball up and inside, and it's 1-1. Armbruster's second concussion in his life. He said he got one in football back when he was growing up as the nose tackle. 1-1 coming. Line down the left field line. That's a base hit for Cespedes. Cut off at the track by Benson. He fires to second base. And Cespedes has a leadoff single in the ninth. Still a long way to go for the Sea Dogs. Binghamton has an 8-run lead, so Armbruster can relax and just try to get 3 outs to end this one. Baez is 2-for-3. He comes up. Armbruster threw 5 pitches on July 30th, did not record an out, and was struck by the comebacker. Prior to that, it was a scoreless outing anyway, but prior to that, 4 scoreless in a row. Scoreless in 11 of his first 12 outings at the AA level with the Mets. First pitch to Baez, inside for ball one. Was picked up in the AAA phase of the Rule 5 draft in December from the Orioles. Having a very solid season after coming off the IL with a lat injury, and then was great in the stretch before the concussion. 1-0. Called strike at the knees. It's 1-1 on Baez. The crowd is chanting, "Let's go Seawolves." So I don't think they care that it's 13-5. Rumble Ponies in front. 3 outs left in the bottom of the ninth. Armbruster sets the 1-1. Half swing, rolled to first base side. Amick has it, throws to second one. Voit returned to first. Armbruster looks for the bag. He did not find it. The throw might have been late anyway. It is a 3-6 fielder's choice, and it retires Cespedes. Baez replaces him at first base. 1 out in the ninth. 2 outs to get to win 9 in a row.
1: Max Ferguson.
0: Max Ferguson steps in, doubled and walked with a run scored. He's 1-for-2. Gil Hill went 6, allowed 4 earned. Guzman and Gerton with scoreless innings. Now Armbruster, first pitch swung on and missed by Ferguson, and it's 0-1. Gerton went an inning scoreless, 1 hit, 1 strikeout, 16 pitches, 10 strikes. Game 2 of this series, all Binghamton so far. 0-1 pitch from the righty. Wave and a miss way out in front of the curveball. It's nothing and 2. Armbruster comes set for an 0-2 pitch with Baez at first and 1 out. Here it comes. Fastball is popped up foul behind home plate above the net. Still nothing and two. The fact that Armbruster has the confidence to go back out there and deal the way he has after getting hit by a line drive in the head. It's impressive. Fearless. The 0-2. Popped up behind the plate. A high pop-up and foul. Still 0-2. For batters, it takes time to get back in the box most of the time. And for pitchers, it can take time to get back on the mound to be comfortable, but Armbruster taking no time. No balls and two strikes on Max Ferguson. The pitch. Elevated fastball, and it's 1-2. .135 on 16 hits. The Ponies are in front with one out in the bottom of the ninth. The 1-2 in the dirt, blocked by Suero. The count evens at 2-2. Double play would end the game. Middle infield is shaded that way. Smith, the second baseman. Voigt, the shortstop. Temperature has dropped into the low 70s. Armbruster throws back to first. No tag.
2: We want bobbleheads.
0: It's 2-2 on Ferguson. Armbruster comes set. Glove in front of the letters. Now at the belt. The pitch. Chopped foul. Right side. Still 2-2. Two balls, two strikes on Ferguson. Here's the pitch. Broken back grounder to third. Rojas charges, bare hands, no play. It was hit so slowly that Ferguson beat it out without a throw. Baez moves up to second base. Ferguson is at first. And there's two on with one out for the nine batter, Nellie Taylor.
3: Cannot believe how loud this crowd is in a 13-5 game in the ninth inning with one out. It is loud in here.
0: They must not be looking at the scoreboard.
3: Yeah, I don't understand, you know, how that is possible, but credit to them for being in this highest spirits and just screaming.
0: Well, Nellie Taylor has a three-run home run tonight. He's 1-for-3. One out in the ninth. The Rumble Ponies lead by 8.
3: And you would think it's a one-run game. The tying run is on second base.
0: Not the case. Armbruster's first pitch. Taylor swings and misses for strike one. With the win tonight, Binghamton will tie its fifth longest win streak in franchise history of 9 games in a row. Last did it in 2017. It'll be the third time ever at exactly 9 wins. 0-1 called strike. Count goes to 1-1. 15 wins in a row is the most ever in 2000. Last year's team had the second most, tied for it, with 12 in a row, tied for the 2006 Binghamton Mets. 1-1 pitch from the righty. Belted down the right field line and deep, and it hooks. Foul. That would have been Taylor's second three-run home run of the game. Instead, it's a foul ball and strike two. 1-2 the count. Rumble Ponies last won 10 games last year, obviously, but the win streak being at 10 and that's it, no more, no less, was in 2024. So they've done it twice, winning 10 or more in the last 2 years. This would be win number 9 in a row. 1-2 coming. Curveball got him swinging, strike three. So after Taylor hits a three-run home run foul, he then strikes out on the next pitch. It's Armbruster's first strikeout, and there's two outs in the inning with first and second for the top of the order and Will Turner. The Rumble Ponies are an out away from winning nine games in a row. Turner's 0 for 4. Armbruster faces the lefty. First pitch. Outside on the corner, called strike. It's 0-1. Baez at second, Ferguson at first with two outs in the ninth, up 13-5. The Rumble Ponies look to put a bow on win number 9 in a row. Armbruster's 0-1. Pitch. Low and in. It's 1-1. Armbruster has thrown 20 pitches after Rivera threw over 30 in the top of this inning. The 1-1 lined into the netting foul, and it's 1-2. Portland is down to its final strike. Back-to-back nights with blowout victories. Armbruster is set. 1-2. The pitch. Up and away. Two balls and two strikes.
3: Really unreal to think where this team is here on August 12th. Unbelievable.
0: 2-2. Lined into the net. Foul. The game continues.
3: From the worst team in... at one point in minor league baseball to now being the hottest team in baseball. Period.
0: Two balls, two strikes, Armbruster's pitch. Swung on and missed, strike three. The Binghamton Rumble Ponies have won their ninth straight game. It is tied for the fifth longest win streak in AA Binghamton franchise history. In the month of August, Binghamton is 10-1. Have not lost since August 1st in game two of a doubleheader. And the final score tonight, Binghamton 13, Portland 5. And in this series alone, the two games, the Rumble Ponies are outscoring the Sea Dogs 29-9. What a stretch for Binghamton to win nine in a row since August 2nd. It is August 12th. The Ponies have not lost since August 1st. Nine wins in a row. Ties the Tampa Bay Rays for the longest win streak active in all of affiliated baseball right now. Major leagues, minor leagues, doesn't matter. Double A Binghamton is must see. This offense cannot be stopped. They do it on the heels of Billy Amick's three-run shot, Chris Suero's home run, another three RBI night for Jefferson Rojas, Jacob Reimer with an RBI double, DeAndre Smith drove in a pair, and this lineup, Emilian Petrie as well with three hits and two RBIs. It's just unstoppable right now. Come back on our postgame show powered by Morabito Energy Products, and you'll find out about the recap and the highlights. That's all next on the WNBF Rumble Ponies Radio Network.
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6: The 2-2 pitch. Sparrow drives it left center field towards the gap. Ferguson takes a look, and it is out of here. A home run. Chris Sparrow with a line drive laser of a home run just under the left center field video board. It's a solo shot for Sparrow on a line drive, 101 miles an hour off the bat, 371 feet for his 15th home run of the year. It's a 2-0 Rumble Ponies lead. Sparrow one home run shy of tying his career high now that he has 15. He had 16 a year ago. Later in the frame, DeAndre Smith had a sac fly, which made it 3-0. Then Yohairo Cuevas drove in another run, which made it 4-0. It was an RBI double. 1-1 coming. Cuevas lines it down the right field line, and it is a fair ball into the corner on a couple of hops. Bay scores from third. Cuevas goes to second base. Taylor's throw is late. Cuevas has an RBI double. It's a 4-0 lead for Binghamton here in the second inning. Ponies were not done in the frame. Mitch Voigt came up with a single after that. Emilian Petrie then followed with an RBI hit, which made it 5-0. The righty deals. Petrie lines it the opposite way, and it's a base hit down into the gap. Cuevas scores. Voigt turns second, goes to third standing. The left fielder Ferguson's throw goes to second base, and an RBI opposite field single for Emilian Petrie. The Rumble Ponies lead 5-0 here in the second inning. And then Jefferson Rojas hit a sac fly, his second of the game, which made it 6-0. Into the third inning, Ponies led by a score of 6-0. Joe Vigotsky was in the game, hit Billy Amick by a pitch, and then with two outs, DeAndre Smith hit an RBI double, which made it 7-0 in the third.
7: 1-0 to Smith, pops up a fastball. He got jammed up and in, but there's room in shallow center. Turner sprinting in. He dives. Turner cannot make the catch. Drops down in center. Rounding third is Amick. Here's the throw home. It's not in time. Smith brings in a run. Amick is in. It's 7-0 Binghamton.
6: And then in the fourth inning, the Ponies added to it again. Emilian Petrie singled. Jefferson Rojas got on a fielder's choice, and Jacob Reimer drove him in all the way from first on a two-out RBI double.
7: 2-0 pitch. Reimer smokes it. Deep in the air to right center field. That one is back. That one is off the wall. Rounding third base is Rojas. The throw-in is cut off. Rojas scores. Reimer into second. It's an RBI double. 8-0 Ponies.
6: So 8-0 in the fourth inning. Gary Gilhill started for Binghamton. He threw four scoreless innings, allowed just one hit in that span. And then in the fifth, Portland got to him. Yoelin Cespedes hit a one-out home run for Portland's first run of the game. 1-2 pitch. Crushed the deep left field out of sight. That is way, way out of here. Over the man monster, it clears the Sitco sign. A solo home run for Yoelin Cespedes. It's Portland's first run of the game, and it's Cespedes' first double-A home run in his seventh contest with Portland. So he hit one to us, and then he hits one over the left field wall. A solo home run with one out in the fifth cuts Binghamton's lead to 7 runs. It is 8-1. Later in the inning, Nellie Taylor blasted a 3-run shot, cut Binghamton's lead to 8-4. Here comes the pitch. That's crushed in the air to deep center. Bay goes back to the track. He turns, and it is gone! A 3-run homer to straightaway center, Nellie Taylor.
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1: Gave up one more run on a sack fly, but finished six innings, five hits, five runs, four earned, a walk, and five strikeouts. The Rumble Ponies will give him the victory because of the run support. He's 2-0 now with the Rumble Ponies. He has gotten at least five in both starts. After that, there was no more scoring in the ballgame. Carlos Guzman had a scoreless seventh. Brendan Gurton a scoreless eighth. Justin Armbruster's first outing since coming off the injured list. He had a scoreless ninth with a couple strikeouts and ended it with a strikeout. Two balls, two strikes. Armbruster's pitch. Swung on and missed. Strike three. The Binghamton Rumble Ponies have won their ninth straight game. It is tied for the fifth longest win streak in AA Binghamton franchise history. In the month of August, Binghamton is 10-1, have not lost since August 1st in game two of a doubleheader. And the final score tonight, Binghamton 13, Portland 5. And in this series alone, the two games, the Rumble Ponies are outscoring the Sea Dogs 29-9. 13 runs on 16 hits, no errors, and 7 left. Portland, 5 runs, 9 hits, 1 error, 5 left on. Gary Gilhill gets the win. 2-0 with Binghamton and 6-3 overall at AA this year. Jeremy Wu-Yellen gets the loss. He goes to 2-1. Time of the game was 2 hours, 53 minutes. Played in front of a sellout. 6,868 fans here at Delta Dental Park at Hadlock Field. Rumble Ponies have won 9 straight games. Hottest team in baseball right now, and definitely the hottest team in the minor leagues. When we come back, we'll take you through the out-of-town scores next on our post-game show, powered by Marabito Energy Products on the WNBF Rumble Ponies Radio Network.
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1: Welcome back to Portland on the postgame show, powered by Marabito Energy Products. The Rumble Ponies win their ninth straight game, defeating the Portland Sea Dogs tonight. 13-5, the final score. Take you through the out-of-town scores, where the Mets and the Braves are continuing their series in Atlanta. And the New York Mets are trailing the Braves 6-2 in a game where Zach Thornton started a quality start. Three earned over six for Thornton. Gave up a home run. Seven hits, only two strikeouts for Thornton. But a quality start, and one he'll probably take the loss. Lane Thomas homered. Ronald Acuna Jr. had an RBI hit. Luis Torrens has a home run for the Mets. So does Luis Robert Jr. And against the bullpen, Mike Yastrzemski, Austin Riley also homering, and Drake Baldwin an RBI hit. Around the Mets affiliates, AAA Syracuse is being no hit in the sixth. Down 3-0 to the Marlins affiliate, Jacksonville on the road. Brooklyn trailing Jersey Shore 2-1 in the bottom of the ninth on Coney Island. And St. Lucie is trailing to Jupiter 9-8 on the road in the eighth. Around the Eastern League, games that have gone on final. Harrisburg beat Richmond in game one of a doubleheader 6-2 and leading game two 3-0. Akron beat Altoona 4-3. Somerset beat New Hampshire 7-4. Hartford on top of Erie 2-0, bottom seven. And Reading is trailing Chesapeake, bottom eight. It's 3-0. If that score holds, Binghamton would be five games back of first place from the Reading Fightin' Phils. They have cut the deficit of Portland's lead in the division And Binghamton came into tonight 4 games back of Portland, so they're now 3 games back of second place in the Northeast Division. That'll do it from Portland. Once again, the final score, 13-5. Binghamton goes for win number 10 in a row tomorrow, which would tie the third longest streak in franchise history. The right-hander Dakota Hawkins gets the ball and goes opposite left-hander Hayden Mullins. And a 6 o'clock first pitch, the NYCM Insurance pregame show gets underway at 5:45. For our producer, Ben Myers, my broadcast partner, Cam Manna, our pregame guest, Kevin Parada, Matt Levine saying good night from Portland. Thanks for listening to Rumble Ponies Baseball. Stay tuned tomorrow as they go for win number 10 right here on the WNBF Rumble Ponies Radio Network.
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6: Ukrainians to weaken Russia, and it did, because now Russia, for the first time in decades, is reducing its output. According to the International Energy Agency, Russia this year has reduced output by more than 1 million barrels a day. And so this, of course, affects the world market too.
7: NATO says that Russia is launching hybrid warfare operations against NATO to fragment and to break NATO. At the same time, Russia is importing troops, perhaps 30,000, perhaps 50,000 troops from North Korea. At the same time, it is purchasing or arranging for short-range ballistic missiles to be shipped from North Korea with their batteries to Russia to use against the Ukrainians. So that is all being paid for in some fashion with grain, because North Korea needs food, so Russia can pay with grain. That takes me to the other part of the story. I said it was a war about energy, but it's also become a war about food. You tell me that the Black Sea is at risk. What about the food chain out of Russia? Is that being interrupted? The food chain out of Ukraine, is that being interrupted by the...
6: Both are interrupted, and both are badly interrupted. The Black Sea is now a dead sea in some sense, because all the major ports, Novorossiysk, Туапсе, and others, are bombed by the Ukrainians. In Ukraine, the port of Odessa, which is a major port in the Black Sea, is also hit. So Turkey proposed to save the world. Turkey proposed to have 2 corridors separate on the west part of the Black Sea, Ukrainian grain goes, on the east part, Russian grain goes and goes through the Turkish Straits, and both sides should agree not to hit the shipments. But at the moment, Russia just, Ukraine, just the other day, destroyed one of the largest Russian terminals for grain in Novorossiysk, with a capacity of 6.4 million metric tons of grain a year. And that's lost for the world market.
7: All right. It's a war about energy. It's a war about food. Now, the Houthis are in a civil war with the rest of Yemen. They're also in a long-running war with Saudi Arabia. They struck a frontline unit of the South Yemen army and a displacement camp. They struck the port of Mocha, which is one of the few ports on the Red Sea that is reachable by the sovereign state of Yemen, not the rebel Houthis. They struck a refinery at Port Jazan, I believe, in Saudi Arabia, and they struck a Saudi Arabian tanker. They're making war on Saudi Arabia, and there's a suggestion that Saudi Arabia doesn't want to fight anymore. It wants to make a deal. Every time the Houthis attack Saudi Arabia, does that cost us the price of oil? or the price?
6: Oh, definitely it does, because Bab el-Mandeb is the third largest choking point in the world, after the Strait of Malacca, which is 23 million barrels a day, and after the Strait of Hormuz, which is 21 million barrels a day. Bab el-Mandeb, which Houthis can hit, is 5.2 million barrels a day, and they can stop the shipping. So whenever there is a fear factor, even the ships continue to go through, but the risk is huge. There is the price of oil goes up, of course.
7: So what I'm doing right now is trying to assess where the price of gasoline or diesel isn't going up. So far, I've hit everything going up. So this started out to be sanctions on Russia so that it didn't have income for the war in Ukraine. It's turning into us, the whole world paying more for

0: for petroleum products and petrochemical products, and we're paying more indefinitely with no simple solution in sight. Russia's not giving up on Ukraine, and the U.S. is not giving up on Iran. Have I said all that correctly? Everything goes to a higher price of petroleum.
1: Everything goes up to the higher price for petroleum, except that the world still has huge reserves, huge storages, and inventory of oil, 6.9 billion barrels, and gradually it is released to the world market. Without those, the price of oil would have been over $150 per barrel.
0: Michael Bernstam of the Hoover Institution, just making certain that I have this right, when I see the price of a gallon of gasoline go higher and higher on a tote board in Connecticut, I know that the war fighting, both sides, is responsible for that. When we come back, what about the oceans? What about the seas? The Panama Canal already raising prices because of the difficulties ahead of the coming El Nino. With the Sea Crane, CC Skywave Radio 2, the national and local NOAA weather alerts are always at your side. 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

0: I'm John Batch with my colleague Michael Bernstam of the Hoover Institution. We're looking at the cost of the wars that have become one war. Now we look at the seas and the oceans within the wars. We've already mentioned the Black Sea. Michael, my understanding is that nothing's going out of the Black Sea now. Is that correct? Both sides are stopping the shipment of grain.
1: Both stops are bombing the shipment of grain, and Ukraine is bombing the ports. So this reduces Russian shipment of crude oil and petroleum products, what's left of it. So the Black Sea is to a significant extent closed. The Baltic Sea is in a better shape. The big ports of Primorsk and Ust-Luga used to be bombed by Ukrainians and Kirishi, but now they repaired a lot. So the Baltic Sea is still working. And now, during the summer months, Russia is using the Arctic route to send oil to China before the winter, before the ice, because they don't have this huge ice super tankers. But at the moment, they're sending oil to China through the Arctic.
0: So the Arctic oceans are now part of the solution for Russia, or part of the solution for China. But that also makes them vulnerable to Ukrainian attack. Ukrainians haven't backed off from attacking faraway targets. Why not? Why not something in the Northwest Passage? Or what do the Russians call their passage through their part of the Arctic? Just Sakhalin or something like that?
1: Sakhalin is close to Japan. That's part of the Barents Sea, and the islands are called a new land, the chain of islands. But the Arctic route is very, very long because it goes over the entire Eurasia and then goes to China. So it's takes a while, and it's a small amount of oil goes there. Ukrainians can theoretically reach it because now they're claiming, but not proven, that there is no spot in Russia that is left beyond their reach that they can even reach East Siberia and Far East. So far they haven't. But certainly anything in the range of 1,500 miles they can get.
0: Michael, I just wanted to make sure, having gone through this list at length, this war, these wars, they're not getting anywhere close to a resolution, and they continue, and they cost us money, and they're pressing the least among us, the hungry and the people who depend on fertilizer and energy subsidization across the world. Am I saying this correct, that we're going in the wrong direction here?
1: Well, there is the same war, and there are two wars, because one war is easy. The Russians can stop it immediately. They can stop it tonight. And all the proposals from the United States, from the Europeans, from Ukraine, from domestic Russian political parties who are in position to the war is very simple. Ceasefire. That's all. Ceasefire. And then after that, let's negotiate and resolve all our differences, let's drag it out. The Iran war is more complicated because it involves the Iranian nuclear program and it involves the Iranian claim on control of the state of the Strait of Hormuz.
0: But the Russians are not standalones anymore. They're also integrated into Iran.

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0: I'm John Batchelor, isolationism. I welcome Michael Lucchese, founder of Pipe Creek Consulting, also an associate editor of Law and Liberty and contributing editor of Providence, but most importantly, the editor of a new book, Russell Kirk on America, How to Understand the Legacy of 1776. Since the 18th century and continuing, the word isolationism has bite, especially in the Republican Party, especially in the conservatives of the Republican Party, epoch after epoch. Michael, a very good day to you. Is there a handy way to define isolationism that is short but gets two centuries put together? Good evening to you.
1: Yeah, good evening. Great to be on the show. Thanks for having me on. I think that very few people are willing to use the word isolationism to describe their own views. You'll often get something like realist or restrainer or something like that. But ultimately, isolationism is this sort of ostrich-like vice where you think that if you put your head in the sand, nobody else will bother you. It doesn't matter what people are doing on the other side of the world. We've just got to focus on what's going on here at home. And I think history proves that that's kind of a foolish approach to global affairs.
0: I tell a quick story, as I have to Michael already. In the summer of 1940, William Shirer, the magnificent writer of the Nazis, was a correspondent for CBS News, as I have been. He was stationed in Berlin because he had the German. So every day he would report back to America by shortwave. That's how they did it. Murrow was in London. Shirer is in Berlin. They had Sevrid in Paris. A burst of what was happening in the city of Berlin, he would read from headlines often. And he emphasized in June of 1940, following the defeat at Dunkirk, following the fall of France and Belgium and Denmark, following the Hitlerites marching through the Arc de Triomphe in Prague, to having conquered the French Republic, that the newspapers were most concerned with the Republican Convention in Philadelphia. Why? Did they care? Did they know a difference between a Republican and a Democrat? No. What they cared about was the word isolationism, which was used frequently in the front pages of the German Party paper, as well as the daily papers, especially with the nomination of a man named Wilkie, who was seen as an isolationist, not as an internationalist, as FDR was understood to be. Isolationism calmed the Germans down. They were worried Americans would get in war. And when they read those front pages, they were relaxed. Michael, I turn to you, not summer of 1940, but it's the summer of 26. What has changed, Michael? Where are the isolationists today? Because they didn't go away.
1: Yeah, so I think isolationism and political extremism go hand in hand, whether we're talking about the 1940s or today. In the 1940s, of course, you had people on the right who were isolationists as regards the threat from fascism, on the left from communism. And today, I think you're seeing a similar sort of thing. The sort of Democratic Socialists of America wing of the Democratic Party, that they tend to embrace a more isolationist foreign policy. They describe it as anti-imperialism, but really at its heart, it's isolationism. And right today, in certain parts of the MAGA movement, people will describe themselves as realists or restrainers or some variation of that. On both ends of the spectrum, it's this very simplistic argument. We have to focus on what's going on at home. We can't fight foreign wars. We can't intervene abroad. Because here at home that we have to focus on, and frankly, I just think that's short-sighted. These are very ideological constructions, and statesmanship and ideology are worlds apart, I think.
0: The summer of 1940 has a caveat. My father and grandfather were in the bleachers. You could arrive early and get into bleachers to watch the proceedings on the main floor, the nomination process. Republican candidate run against FDR. FDR was going to run for his third term, the summer of 40.

0: And FDR was a man who campaigned by promising that your sons will not die in foreign wars. That was very popular in the Democratic and Republican Party. My father and grandfather cheered for Wilkie, who was seen as an outsider, a man who would not involve himself with foreign affairs, would concentrate on the domestic. This is the Republican Party member going up against FDR. And they cheered for Wilkie, and We Want Wilkie was persuasive to the floor and might have contributed to his nomination. He was an outsider. He'd been a Democrat until about 8 months before. He was a Republican of convenience. My father, 4 years later, was in Normandy. So we're looking at the ironies of people who cheer isolationism in 1940 and have a carbine on Omaha Beach in 1944. That can happen again. Michael, have I gone too far? Or do you agree?
1: No, I completely agree. I think that breeds isolationism in foreign policy is actually what I describe as a lack of civilizational confidence. I think that we're in a real civilizational contest. The West is standing against an axis of revisionist aggressive powers. China, Russia, Iran, North Korea too. I think you can put in that category. And then of course their junior partners, communist regimes like Cuba or Venezuela, for example. And each of these powers, they have different ideological motivations, but all of them share in common a desire to roll back American influence, Western civilization itself, bring about a multipolar world order, which I think does not benefit us economically, does not benefit us culturally, does not benefit the world when it comes to where freedom is alive. And so I think right now, a lot of people on both the right and the left look at places like Russia, look at places like China, and they ask themselves, well, are we really any better than they are? I think some people, especially sort of in the elite foreign policy blob here in Washington, D.C., and people in both parties, they sort of look at China and they admire the kind of bureaucratic, centralized state that they have, and they kind of envy it almost, I think. So I think there's one of the big problems is we just don't have the kind of confidence in our civilization that some of our great leaders once had. You know, Winston Churchill, Ronald Reagan, these people looked at Anglo-American civilization, westernization, and they said, this is something worth fighting for. And I think that's something that people are more unwilling to say, perhaps, than they were in 1944 or 1984. And I think that's a lamentable trend that conservatives especially have to push back against.
0: There is a hesitation by the Trump administration. You characterize the Biden administration and the Obama administration as having conducted apology tours. I ask a question that doesn't have an easy answer. It might not have an answer. Did that contribute to the aggression of our adversaries? Those tours and the hesitation by the Trump administration?
1: I certainly think they did. The Trump administration has been a real mixed bag on some of these things. Donald Trump is such a mercurial figure. It's hard to figure out where he stands any given day. So while I applaud some of his actions, bombing Iran and really taking a stand against that regime in the spring of this year, it seems to me that there's not much of a coherent strategy. I think the same can be said for his predecessors, actually. Obama frequently spoke about a pivot to Asia and standing up to the Chinese Communist Party. Effectively, he just treated China like a normal nation that we need to get along with. And he became even further embroiled in the Middle East. Biden talked a lot about restoring American honor and then led the shameful retreat from Afghanistan that really damaged our global reputation and I think encouraged both Vladimir Putin's invasion of Ukraine and also Chinese aggression in the Pacific, as well as I would go so far as to argue Hamas's terrible terrorist attacks on October 7th, 2023. So I think all three of these presidents have really contributed to the sense that our adversaries have a moment where they can be aggressive, where they can push back against the American led global order. And of course, you know, the solutions to these problems are not simple. I don't want to sit here and say there's a silver bullet that we can deploy. I think it takes resolve. I think it takes will. I think it takes organization. But right now, we don't have any of those things in Washington, and we haven't had them in more than a decade, in my opinion.
0: I ask about the Congress because you're close to it, and you can help me understand it. Is it quiescent about these matters? Does it pontificate? The Foreign Relations Committee used to be a tiger.
1: Yeah, so I actually think there's considerable bipartisan consensus against isolationism in Congress, especially in the United States Senate. Of course, sort of loud extremists in both parties who embrace isolationism, who advance isolationism, and who I think are big problems in terms of this. But for the most part, I mean, think about this recent sanctions bill that was passed against Russia, named after the late Lindsey Graham, for example. You know, I think there is a genuine consensus. The problem, though, is the real foreign policy making institution in our government is the executive branch. And Congress actually has relatively limited responsibilities in this space. And so I think that's one. I think another problem, though, is the problem of competency. You know, all of these people really want to be reelected. That's their dearest hope in life for a lot of them. And frankly, talking about foreign policy is just not what most voters want to hear. And I understand that. I support that. I'm not sitting here saying that we need to turn campaigns into, debates over arcane foreign policy questions or something like that. But I do think that Congress does have more of a bully pulpit than they seem to think. I think Congress can and should stand up to presidents of both parties when they tend towards this isolationist perspective. And I think that, as much as some leaders like Senator McConnell from Kentucky, for example, he's done a fairly good job of standing up to some of the bad isolationism of the Obama, Biden and Trump administrations. But those senators who are willing to use their power in that way, I think, are a minority. And so I think we're back to this question of a crisis of civilizational confidence. I think a lot of these people in Congress just don't have faith in their voters to follow along with these arguments. And I think that's shameful. And I think it shows a kind of contempt for the American people that I think is quite dangerous.
0: I'm speaking to Michael Lucchese. He is the editor most recently of Russell Kirk on America, How to Understand the Legacy of 1776. 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When we come back, what is to be done? I'm John Batchelor.

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0: I'm John Batch with Michael Lucchese, who is a principal as well as an advisor in Washington, principal of Pipe Creek Consulting. He's an associate editor of Law and Liberty. Most importantly, he's the editor of a new book, Russell Kirk, a very established internationalist, on America. How to Understand the Legacy of 1776 is the new book. Right now we're discussing the word isolationism, which everybody knows that's there, just you can't get anybody to admit to it. Michael, MAGA, is it isolationist? Is that what we're hearing now, these stirring around chairs, people leaving the room?
1: So I think that the sort of senior leadership of MAGA, insofar as there is a leadership, is sort of divided on this question. Donald Trump himself, on some days he's an isolationist. On other days, he wants to be more interventionist. It sort of depends on certain things. In the administration, I do think that there is, much as they try to deny it, a kind of division between Secretary of State Marco Rubio and Vice President J.D. Vance. Rubio representing a more traditional Republican foreign policy, and Vance representing something more aligned with Pat Buchanan's paleoconservatism from the 1990s, something more isolationist. So I think there's a real division in the leadership of MAGA right now. And it's not clear to me, it's not entirely clear to me who is winning that division. I think it might be a little while before we find out who does win that. I will note that isolationist members of Congress who are part of the MAGA movement have been losing primaries. Thomas Massie, for example, a famous anti-Israel Republican congressman from Kentucky, just lost his primary. We can point to other examples, too. Some House Freedom Caucus Republicans lost primaries. So what I think all of this proves, though, is that the MAGA base is not nearly as isolationist as it's sometimes portrayed. If you look at polling, and a great organization here in Washington, D.C. that's done some of this polling called the Vandenberg Coalition, they pulled the MAGA base and they've asked them, where do you stand on questions related to U.S. strength in the Indo-Pacific, the war in Ukraine, support for Israel, opposition to Iran? And the MAGA base overwhelmingly supports a strong and proud American foreign policy. We're talking in the 80s, right? They see Iran getting a nuclear weapon as an existential threat to the United States. They understand that if Ukraine loses this war with Russia, that Europe will could someday fall. Large swaths of Europe could someday fall to Vladimir Putin's regime. And they understand that defending Taiwan and deterring aggression in the Pacific is one of our chief goals when it comes to relations with the Chinese Communist Party. So I think there's this real disconnect between the MAGA elite and the MAGA base. I'm not entirely sure how to solve that disconnect, but it does seem to me that there's a real opening for a more genuine conservative politics, something that rejects the populism and isolationism that's popular here in Washington, D.C., among that sort of Trumpist establishment, and gets back to those kinds of real American values that the conservative movement once stood for.
0: The genius of the Republic is there is a succession process. You've mentioned Mr. Rubio. Mr. Vance, does he have a position that we can hold on to about foreign affairs?
1: That's a good question. He does seem to be the kind of guy who changes his opinion quite frequently. But I will say that as vice president, he's been a fairly consistent voice in favor of not just isolationism, but appeasement. I think especially of his shameful abuse of Volodymyr Zelensky, the Ukrainian president, in the Oval Office some months ago. He's currently leading negotiations with the Iranian regime, trying to come up with some kind of concessions that the United States can give to Iran to open the Strait of Hormuz. And so I think that he really is the face of isolationism in the Republican Party. When Donald Trump chose him to be his vice presidential nominee in 2024, I was very concerned because I saw it as a signal that Donald Trump was committing to a more isolationist foreign policy in his second administration. While I have not been pleased by all of the decisions that President Trump has made, and I think there's a lot to criticize. I was pleasantly surprised by the action he took in Operation Rough Rider against the Houthi terrorists in Yemen at the beginning of his administration. I was pleasantly surprised by some of the military action he took against Iran this spring. While I don't think this is all going the way I would like it to go, I do think there are some instincts there that show that Donald Trump is independent from J.D. Vance and that isolationist wing of the party. And I think that those members of Congress who continue to support a strong American foreign policy, I think they should probably play to that side of Donald Trump as opposed to trying to get through J.D. Vance to him.
0: One more twister. Is there a new Lindsey Graham?
1: We'll see who wins the Senate runoff in South Carolina. But I do think that there are a number of folks in the U.S. Senate who sort of stand that Graham-McCain tradition of American foreign policy. Tom Cotton comes to mind as an example of somebody who has been a consistent voice against isolationism on Capitol Hill. I think back to the Obama administration, the second Obama administration, when he sent that brilliant letter to the Iranian regime, reminding them that just because one administration makes all these concessions doesn't mean that the U.S. Senate has a constitutional obligation to accept those concessions. And today he continues to advocate for a strong foreign policy, both when it comes to the Middle East and the Pacific, and when it comes to Russia. I think his consistent support of Ukraine has gone somewhat unnoticed by a lot of the media, but it deserves more applause.
0: Michael Lucchese, editing most recently Russell Kirk on America, How to Understand the Legacy of 1776. I'm John Batchelor.

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13: ABC News, I'm Dave Packer. The death toll from the devastating earthquake in Columbia has risen past 265, hundreds still missing. And here at home, the death toll from this week's devastating storms in Indiana could climb, say authorities, who confirmed a four-year-old boy was killed when a tree toppled on his home Tuesday. Flood watches tonight from Indiana to Virginia. ABC News meteorologist Leslie Lopez.
14: To the south of the storms, a massive heat dome parked over the Mid-South region is bringing some of the hottest air of the season. Extreme heat warnings and heat advisories from Kansas to Florida.
13: Deputies in Texas say two people are dead after a U.S. Army Apache helicopter crash, a fiery debris field near Fort Hood. That's about an hour north of Austin. In Massachusetts, a 17-year-old boy was taken into custody after his mother and 14-year-old brother were found dead in their family home. A school shooting in the Atlanta suburbs. Police say a ninth grader opening fire shot a fellow student. The suspect is in custody. This is ABC News. The Crawford County, Arkansas Sheriff's Office says a 14-year-old's been arrested, accused of planning a school shooting. Health insurance premiums could soar next year.
15: The cost of Obamacare plans in the marketplace have gone up 20% since Congress failed to extend subsidies that were put in place during COVID. Now, Bloomberg is reporting that U.S. employers are also bracing for the largest price hike in 15 years. The rising price of prescription drugs, hospital stays, and doctor visits are all contributing factors. As more small businesses drop coverage for their workers, some employees who can't afford what is offered have simply given up on having health insurance at all. Sherry Preston, ABC News.
13: A benefit concert is in the works to help Colombia and Venezuela recover from recent earthquakes. Mark Anthony, Luis Fonsi, Cheyenne, and more will perform at an international benefit concert live stream from Miami on Sunday. Proceeds will benefit several nonprofits. Dave Packer, ABC News.
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19: 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Now, the forecast from the National Weather Service, mostly cloudy overnight with a chance of showers and thunderstorms, low 62, partly sunny Thursday, high 82, partly cloudy Thursday night, low 61. Mostly sunny Friday, high 81. 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

0: I'm John Batchelor. I welcome Gordon Chang at Gordon G. Chang, my colleague and friend. And we're headed to East Asia because there's unusual activity in waters that are generally understood to be friendly and internationally available to everyone. The PLA Navy, the Chinese Navy, is making claims that seem extraordinary. And we're very pleased and privileged to bring on an intelligence officer of many decades, now retired, Captain James Fennell, in Europe, watching the PLA Navy east of Taiwan, east of Taiwan. In other words, this is clearly international waters, but at the same time, Taiwan is a flashpoint for everyone. When anything unusual happens there, pay attention. Captain Fennell, a very good day to you. How do you interpret this report from Bloomberg about these Chinese claims? Good day.
1: Well, good day, John and Gordon. China is really, the People's Republic of China and the Communist Party are ramping up their campaign to take Taiwan in what I call the decade of concern, and we're getting closer and closer to 2030. And this latest 2 months of using Chinese Coast Guard and Maritime Safety Administration ships to conduct law enforcement and fisheries enforcement operations in waters east of Taiwan is unprecedented. But it fits with the Chinese Communist Party's agenda and what they've said about air operations. Last year, the Chinese government came out and said, hey, we own the airspace over the Taiwan Strait and over Taiwan. We can fly anywhere we want because Taiwan's part of China. And now they're extending that to physically take possession of these waters east of Taiwan. And in the last 2 months, they've been not stopping, but they've been interrogating ships on the high seas, asking them, what are they doing there? Where are they going? Where's their next port of call? As if they had the authority to do that. And this is outside of 12 nautical miles of Taiwan's east coast. So as you said, this is an international water, and it's an affront to everything that the United States Navy and the British Navy and we have stood for centuries. And so it's really another outrageous maneuver by another authoritarian regime like we're seeing Iran do in the Strait of Hormuz.
0: Gordon, do you have a comment and question for the captain?
2: Yeah. Since the first week of July, China has attempted to annex international water in the Pacific Ocean. In other words, it's claiming that the Pacific Ocean is sovereign Chinese water. And so far, the United States has talked about this, but hasn't done anything effective. So this is a march across the Pacific, starting in the waters east of Taiwan. Jim, what should the United States do about China's claim to the Pacific?
1: Well, Gordon, all of this is happening, and in the last 24 hours, the announcement by the PRC and confirmed by Indonesia that an Indonesian warship that will be returning from a port call in Vladivostok will conduct what they call a passing exercise with the PLA Navy in these waters east of Taiwan. Essentially, China has now got another nation to acknowledge the legitimacy of their claims to these waters. It's outrageous. And it comes just a day or two after our Department of War's Undersecretary of War for Policy, Elbridge Colby, gave a speech in Manila talking about our commitments, talking about how we would be strong, have a strong, clear, but quiet policy in terms of not provoking China, not peacocking, as he called it, the Chinese. Well, that's essentially a green light to China to do what they did. And they have now been told that we're not going to say anything against them. So the only other option we have at this point is to get in and conduct the naval maneuvers with the Taiwan Navy in these waters east of Taiwan. We should be exercising right now Japan, the United States, Australia, all other partner navies with the Taiwan Navy in waters from 12 to 24 to 40 miles east of Taiwan to counter those claims. And we should also go to the Indonesians quietly and say, listen, last year or in April of this year, we said in a major announcement that we were going to have a major defense cooperation with you. And now you've done this. That may need to be rethought. We need to get Indonesia to hopefully recant this and maybe get their ship not to make this exercise.
0: Captain, odd, but I'll mention the U.S. Navy is committed dramatically in the Middle East. The PAC-3 arsenal, the arsenal of democracy, we're told, is depleted. the North Koreans and the Russians are working together to move a missile battery and 120 short-range ballistic missiles into Ukraine theater to use to pummel our allies, NATO and Ukraine, in that fight. At the same time, we're told there could be 30,000 North Korean troops on the way to the battlefront. I mention all this because if I had to pick a moment or a month or two where the U.S. is on its back heels, it would be now. Do the Chinese think that way?
1: Gordon, I believe they very much do think that way. They have a system that they call comprehensive national power. And the party and the PLA, the Central Military Commission, they're examining the environment, economic environment, the information environment, and the military domain environment. And as the list of areas where we're stretched, it continues to be revealed. Beijing sees this as an opportunity to strike. The fact that we're stretching our carrier deployments from what used to be six-month deployments into 9 months plus for the Lincoln right now, the Ford did almost a year. We're stretching a 10 carrier force. We're stretching. Usually takes three to make one, three carriers to make one operational deployment. Right now we have three underway, the Bush, the Lincoln, and the GW in the South China Sea. That's three. We're made out of 10. But we keep stretching these. It'll be four to make one. It could be five to make one. So we're in a very dangerous place in terms of naval readiness. We're obviously having some experiences with some high-end weapon systems, and we're being challenged in every front, as you say. And as the Chinese demonstrated in early July that they are now moving out to operationalize their nuclear triad, it puts another strain on our submarine force, which is our key advantage. Now, if our submarines can't get in and do the operations to defend Taiwan against an invasion because they have to follow a PRC, Russian, and now North Korean ballistic missile submarines, that puts another strain on that aspect of any conflict.
0: Gordon, we have a minute for a question.
2: Jim, yes, the carriers are stretched. The Abraham Lincoln seems to be running out of things like toothpaste. It seems to be quite a severe situation. Can you comment on that?
1: Yeah, I've seen other reports. The Iranian Tasman news agency reported last night that it was so severe that when Admiral Cooper went aboard, there was a riot and people were hurt and injured and things of that nature. I think that's hyped. My contacts and my sources suggest that the refueling and resupply situation is providing the basic food and services that our sailors need. It's always hard to be in a long deployment like that. You know, we did it when I was in the Navy back when we didn't have, you know, instant communication. So we need to put some of this in context. But again, it highlights why the United States has the neglect of our maritime power is putting us in a situation where our sailors feel stretched, and we need to repair that. And it's going to take some time.
0: Captain James Spinell, United States Navy, retired. Intelligence Officer Gordon Chang at Gordon G. Chang. I'm John Batchelor.
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0: I'm John Batchelor. Gordon Chang at Gordon G. Chang joins me to comment, along with our friend Mark Clifford, the author of the very helpful Troublemaker, The Story of Jimmy Lai, and his very successful career until the PRC jailed and abused him for years. And Jimmy Lai is in the news. A British bishop has written to the Prime Minister of the United Kingdom asking for him to do everything possible to secure the release of Jimmy Lai, a British citizen and a Roman Catholic who has been imprisoned in Hong Kong for 6 years. Bishop James Curry, lead bishop for freedom of religion or belief at the Catholic Bishops' Conference of England and Wales, wrote to Andy Burnham, that's the new prime minister, the UK's new prime minister, who is also a Roman Catholic. Mark, a very good day to you. This could be very positive. We have a new prime minister, and we have the Roman Catholic Church rumbling into action. My measure of the Holy Say and Rome for 2,000 years is that it's slow, but it keeps at it. Good day to you, Mark.
1: Good day to you, John, and I think that's a great place to start. It's very heartwarming to those of us who've been working for Jimmy's freedom for these past, as you say, almost 6 years, to get a new source of support. And it's Jimmy converted to Catholicism back in 1997. He's a fervent believer, and it's prayer that keeps him alive. And so I think to have Bishop James Curry weighing in with this letter to Prime Minister Burnham is a wonderful development. Very, very encouraging.
0: Gordon, you have a question.
2: So, Mark, there are indications that Xi Jinping is absolutely determined that Jimmy Lai will die in jail. President Trump has tried to free Jimmy. That has not occurred. Instead, Xi Jinping freed a Protestant pastor, Ezra Jin, but told President Trump, Xi Jinping told President Trump that Jimmy Lai will stay in jail. What is your measure?
1: Well, it's glass half full or glass half empty. President Trump, when he was the candidate back 2 years ago in October, said it would be very easy to free Jimmy Lai. He and his administration have consistently worked on that. He first brought up Jimmy's case to General Secretary Xi Jinping on the edge of the APEC meeting in South Korea last October at his summit. And I think that was a very much like, okay, we're concerned. Okay, next issue, check the box kind of thing. In May, there was apparently quite a robust, if not contentious, back and forth between President Trump and General Secretary Xi Jinping. And she apparently told Trump it would be difficult, in Trump's words. He didn't say impossible. They did free Pastor Ezra Jin. I think that's an extremely positive sign. They didn't put Jin on trial. They held him for about 10 months. But it was pretty unusual in the Chinese context just to throw him out. They put him on a plane. He thought he was going to another prison. Next stop was Los Angeles. He didn't know till the plane took off. They didn't force him to sign a confession. So I hope that Xi Jinping realizes that Jimmy Lai is more trouble in prison than out. It seems that it's gotten to be somewhat personal between Xi and Jimmy. I don't think Jimmy felt that way, but apparently when he was speaking with Trump about this, Xi Jinping was speaking without notes, suggesting that he is more than fully briefed on this. We have to remember that he was involved in Hong Kong affairs, Xi Jinping, going back to 2007 when he took over as vice president, took over as the head of this central government-driven group looking at Hong Kong, the leading group on Hong Kong and Macau. So Xi Jinping is very well-versed, and I'm sorry if he feels that an aging entrepreneur and freedom fighter publisher like Jimmy Lai is such a threat to the 1.3 billion people of China that he needs to die in prison. I think that would be a disaster for China, quite frankly. Once Jimmy dies in prison, they don't have any more leverage. All they have is another stain on their reputation.
0: Mark, I hesitate because I'm trained to read novels and look for motives. I'm trained that way, and so I it bleeds over into history, and history is not logical. I understand that. But your mention of it's personal with Xi Jinping. Xi Jinping's dad was persecuted by Mao and the party. After years of dedicated work for the party, he was exiled and abused. And Xi Jinping knows that. He was, too. He was also abused by the party. Does that connect to this abuse of Jimmy Lai? Is there some kind of identification with the aggressor?
1: I mean, it's a great question, John. I mean, I think many people have puzzled as to why Xi Jinping, who, when he came to power a little more than a decade, almost 15 years ago, many people thought he might be a reformer. Having grown up in a redder than red family, but having seen the excesses of the Maoist period, which, as you say, forced his father into internal exile, forced the entire family to suffer, one would think there'd be more empathy. But that's not the lesson that Xi Jinping seems to have taken. The lesson he took is that the party is right, the party is always right, and what matters more than anything is the survival of the party. And that lesson was driven home to them by the collapse of the Soviet Union and the feeling that Gorbachev wasn't tough enough. And I think Xi Jinping is determined, as Gordon was talking about earlier, to seize what he sees as unusual historical opportunities, particularly this sense that the U.S. Is a declining power, to further push China out into the world in a very aggressive fashion, with Hong Kong being case number one, Taiwan, well, Tibet, Xinjiang, and obviously Taiwan's in his sights. So it's very difficult to psychologize Xi Jinping.
0: But. Yeah, I agree. And I don't want to do it, but I was so tempted, Mark. You indulged me. Thank you. Gordon, you have a question for Mark.
2: Mark, let's psychologize Andy Burnham. Do you think that the new British Prime Minister is in a position to raise Jimmy's case?
1: I think the new British Prime Minister has made it clear that he is 110% focused on domestic issues. He's outsourcing foreign policy. He's made it clear to his top advisors that he does not want to be involved. Events have a way of interceding, of course. But for right now, I think it's Ed Miliband, the new foreign secretary, who is going to be driving things. We also have an interesting holdover in the form of Jonathan Powell, who at least fancies himself as a somewhat Kissinger-esque type figure, who has made a number of sometimes quite quiet visits to Beijing. He was the national security advisor under the previous government, under Starmer. And he's stayed on. So I think that there is movement behind the scenes. As John reminds our listeners, Jimmy is a British citizen. He's had that passport for well over three decades. This isn't a Johnny come lately or Jimmy come lately kind of passport conversion. Jimmy is a committed British citizen who is in jail because he believes in British values, and he's put down his life for British, what he calls Western values, rule of law. I mean, he's there because of what Britain did as a colonial power in Hong Kong. It made Jimmy one of the most successful business people in the colony and beyond. And he's been in jail for over 2,000 days as a result. So I certainly hope that the British government keeps its attention on Jimmy. There's a new special envoy for hostage affairs, effectively, who's tasked with getting British citizens unjustly detained out of...

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0: I'm John Batchelor. Gordon Chang, at Gordon G. Chang, joins me as my colleague and co-host. It is summer. It is beautiful in New England. The drought and the heat weigh on Europe. At the same time, there is the annual meeting on the seashore of the People's Republic of China of the leaders and their wannabes. It's a summer retreat, just as if they were gathering at a colony with their families, but they're not. They're talking about the future and the present and who's succeeding whom. It's called the Bei Dai He Retreat. Charles, a very good day to you. Charles Burton is the author of The Beaver and the Dragon, which I recommend to everyone to understand the present difficulties worldwide on trade. We're starting now at a location that would be the setting of the opening chapter of a novel, a Bildungsroman, a young member of the Communist Party in his first trip to Bei Dai He. Charles, what happens there? I have a suspicion that everything is important at Bei Dai He happens in the hallways. Good day to you.
1: Yes, or on the beach. It's a beach resort down the coast from Beijing that was used by the foreign community to escape the heat of summer. And so along the coast there's beautiful old piles, brick and beautiful mansions along the coast. And after the communist revolution in 1949, these were taken over largely by the People's Liberation Army. And every August, for 2 weeks, the party leadership decamps to this resort. And significantly, the elders, the former leaders, also decamp to the resort. And I think that historically, it's been the 2 weeks in which decisions are made about significant changes in the direction of the Chinese Communist Party. So this time, of course, the concern is, will the party still rally behind Xi Jinping, or will this opportunity for senior leaders all to be in the same place, the same time, meeting, as you say, in the cafeterias, the conference rooms, the Kiesler and Badling restaurant, among themselves, develop a consensus that there needs to be significant change. So it is a moment. And since 2003, when Hu Jintao was being challenged by the remnant faction of Jiang Zemin at that meeting, the central leadership tried to tone it down, and the numbers of more junior officials and supporting staff that transferred to Bei Dai He for 2 weeks every August went down. But that does not prevent the meeting from allowing for those informal meetings of people that wouldn't normally be able to get together away from suspicion, because, you know, everybody goes to the beach. And so we'll see if anything comes out of it that suggests that China is going to make some positive changes to get out of the current domestic economic mess it's in, and its foreign policies, which are clearly not serving the interests of China and the world.
0: Gordon, I have a series of black and white photographs of what appears to be Mao in a relaxing position in bathing trunks, staring out into the ocean on a beach somewhere. I'm presuming that's Bei Dai He. And there's another photograph of Zhang, who's fully dressed, sitting next to him at what looks to be a picnic table in the sunshine. So it's very casual. It looks like the Jersey Shore. Were they different men then?
2: No. Xi Jinping is actually today's version of Mao Zedong. And whatever a person may feel internally, they're a part of the Communist Party leadership, which enforces a certain amount of norms. So the party is the party. The party can sometimes appear different to us, but essentially it is an organization that glorifies domination, struggle, and violence. And that's the reason why the party retains its character.
0: Sitting on the beach seems so normal. He's got a pot belly and his hair's receding. And you would recognize him as a grandfather, not the man who's responsible for massacres. You have a question for Charles, Gordon.
2: Charles, the Communist Party will hold its 21st National Congress sometime late next year. And that's when Xi Jinping hopes to get his fourth term as General Secretary and his fourth term as Chairman of the Communist Party Central Military Commission. Do you think that this is too far in advance for decisions to be made affecting the Congress? Or do you think that the Congress is essentially being held now on the sands not far from Beijing?
1: Oh, I would say number two. It's certainly at these meetings, that's when things are set, or the direction is set for dramatic policy changes. And so certainly Beidaihua meeting is significant to what will happen. The question is the extent to which Xi Jinping is able to control this gathering, and the fact that there aren't as many senior retired officials around as there were in an earlier period, where the veterans of the Revolutionary War still exerted a lot of influence over Deng Xiaoping, for example. And I'd pick up on your other point about appearance. You know, we just got the report that the former Premier Zhu Rongji has died at age 97. He was the man that negotiated China's entry into the World Trade Organization, which, of course, has set the stage for the current situation in China and the disastrous economic policies. But, you know, I knew him when I was a diplomat on my second posting. I was in the same room with him a number of times. You know, he was a charming, humorous, seemingly open man who I think probably was able to develop some rapport with Western leaders. But the bottom line was, he was the premier, the state council, and a senior communist, and not actually a friend of the West. And of course, as we know, the upshot of the WTO entry has proven disastrous for us economically and in terms of China becoming a powerful nation that threatens the basis for justice and peace in the world. So, you know, they can look like they're our kind of people. But when it comes down to it, the system prevails, and the nature of the Chinese Communist Party has ascendancy over the superficial appearances of people who give the impression of being folks just like us.
0: Charles, who do they blame for the poor performance of the economy, if they do blame? Is there one organization, representation, philosophy they turn into a villain?
1: Well, it's always Western forces, people influenced by the West, who cause all the difficulties. The collapse of the housing market, I'm not sure how they're explaining this, if they are at all. But it's always us that have foiled the perfect plans of the Chinese Communist Party to bring China to ever greater success and power. So, but I haven't. You know, one hasn't seen direct purges of people who have been identified as being the villains in this piece, because it's a completely systemic situation, and it's been brought about by the government under Premier Zhu allowing localities to raise money through real estate and to contribute more taxes to the central authority. So when the state planning system was dismantled, the central government still needed a source of money from somewhere, and it was from the local governments who then got their localities into terrible debt situations and, of course, high rates of corruption under Jiang Zemin and Zhu Rongji. And this is, we're talking 20, 25 years ago and 20 years ago, when the seeds of the current state were set.
0: So the presumption is the corruption emerged because of weak thinking. I'm trying to imagine how they rationalize what is apparently a disappointment.
1: Well, I think that seeing as so many of them have become so wealthy through money obtained through means which are not clear, they're not going to focus too much on personal transfer of national wealth to people's foreign bank accounts. You know, that would be too damaging for the regime if there was, in fact, a serious investigation of the larger issue of the senior government being so wealthy. And of course, the Chinese economy functions to some extent by, like the mafia. In other words, money is kicked up and the people at the top are the ones who are the wealthiest. But I think that they're in an impossible situation where the government's propaganda is everything is fine, the economy is doing well, People are happy, but the reality on the ground is quite different. And the fact that there's such a crisis in consumption and the desire of Chinese people to exit the country with their money and to provide their children with an opportunity to grow up in a society that's not based on transactional, corrupt interactions is indicative that the problems are very deep in society, despite the continuing success of the Chinese Communist Party in selling excess production abroad and crushing our domestic industries in that process.
0: Gordon, you have a question.
2: Charles, on September 24th, Xi Jinping is scheduled to come to the White House. What do you think they're saying at Beidaha about that upcoming summit?
1: I really wonder if Mr. Xi will, in fact, make that trip abroad. I mean, it means being away from Beijing for a protracted period. And there are lots of excuses in terms of current trade and other tensions, actions taken by the Trump government to inhibit exchanges, particularly in high tech and technical areas and sanctions, trade tariffs and so on. And the Chinese doing some retaliatory measures that perhaps they'll decide this is not a time to come. I think it's a grave mistake for the United States to welcome Mr. Xi and to show him great respect through a state visit at a time when he is enabling the enemies of the United States, Iran and Russia, and threatening democratic Taiwan. It just seems to me that this is sending out the wrong message to the world, a message that the Chinese will benefit from and the United States will not. So I hope he doesn't come. I imagine that there is some concern about the way he handles this and whether Mr. Trump is able to get the advantage. But in general, I think the Chinese feel there's more for China to be gained by this show, really, than to be lost. And I think that chances are, if he does come, there is a prospect that this could be an opportunity for political change. He hasn't been traveling very much. He went to North Korea once, but in general, he's been staying pretty close to Zhongnanhai.
0: And is that significant, Charles, that he hasn't just that one trip to Pyongyang to visit with what he would have to say is a questionable ally? Is it significant that nowhere else that he hasn't traveled anywhere else prior to the U.S.?
1: It's a bit of a mystery. I mean, I think I've got that right, Gordon. It's only been the one trip.
2: Correct.
1: Typically they travel a lot to try and develop relations with foreign countries. You know, he hasn't been to Europe, for example, and the situation between China and Europe is even more tense than between China and the United States. So you do wonder if he's concerned about leaving the country. I don't think it's because he just doesn't like to travel anymore. I think that there are probably other more deeper structural reasons for his not being willing to leave.
0: Charles Burton, author of The Beaver and the Dragon. He's a fellow at the Synopsis Institute. When we come back, what about the beaver? How's it doing with the eagle? Conversation. Gordon Chang at Gordon G. Chang. I'm John Batchelor.
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0: I'm John Batchelor with my good colleagues, Gordon Chang and Charles Burton. The Beaver and the Eagle, an unwritten volume. The negotiations has a lot of fancy word, vituperation in it. Is it real, Charles? Is this enmity deep-seated?
1: Well, the Canadian economy is doing very well. Employment rates are low. In fact, in some ways, the economy of Canada is currently doing better than that of the United States, which is unexpected. The key to this is that the free trade agreement remains in force, even though the United States has imposed heavy tariffs on things like metals and automobiles. Mr. Trump has set a deadline of August 19th for the imposition of 50% tariff on some other commodities, including some commodities which are covered by the free trade agreement. So it would be an abrogation of that agreement. The Canadians, I think, having had a great deal of difficulty in getting the attention of the U.S. government, are getting frustrated, and popular will in Canada is turning against the government's policy of making concessions to the United States to try and prime the pump to get a deal. The U.S. wants Canada to make concessions prior to the beginning of negotiations. Canada wants a comprehensive deal that will sustain. From what we understand, the U.S. Have put a paper on Mr. Trump's desk that he will consider this Monday, and we'll see where it goes from there. But the Canadian trade negotiator has said that we're facing a cliff on August the 19th, and I think that that's more than simply negotiating rhetoric.
0: Gordon, you have a question.
2: Charles, the new Gordie Howe Bridge, which connects Windsor, Ontario, and Detroit, Michigan, was just opened after a long period of disagreement between Ottawa and Washington. And from what I can tell, there's apparently record volumes crossing that span. That's a real indication that the trade relationship, despite all of the disagreements, seems to be going quite well between Canada and the U.S. What do you think, and how do you see it from your perspective from now in Ottawa?
1: Well, I mean, it is going very well because we have a North American free trade agreement that's still in effect. So the tariffs that Mr. Trump has put on Canada, it's not affecting most of what goes on between Canada and the United States. But this agreement is up for negotiations, and Mr. Trump has suggested that he might unilaterally abandon the agreement, which would cause great disruption in Canada and among particularly bordering states that are geared up for the integrated North American market. The deal that was struck has gone over extremely badly with the Canadian population, because the original deal that was negotiated after the United States could not make any contribution to the $16 billion construction of the deal was that the tolls initially would go to paying back the debt for construction. And then after the $16 billion was paid back, which would have been something like 30 years, then the monies would be split evenly between Canada and Michigan. And the bridge would be jointly owned. But the deal that's been negotiated is that the United States will be receiving a significant portion of the tolls for the first 15 years. The debt that Canada has accumulated to build the bridge will not be paid back. And, you know, as things stand now, Canada won't be seeing the resolution of the initial funds put to build the bridge for 50 years. And the money that will be extracted will be used for some development projects on the Detroit side. So the Prime Minister of Canada initially was not clear on what had really happened, but then the information came out and it went over like a lead balloon and is considerably impacting on the confidence that Canadians have in Mr. Carney. So if we're seen as making more concessions and not engaging in a fair interaction with the United States, I think the Canadians will insist that the government take a harder line and do things like reciprocal tariffs or other non-tariff measures to put pressure on the United States. This would be about electricity, potash, and other commodities that that the U.S. is quite dependent on coming out of Canada.
0: Charles Burton is the author of The Beaver and the Dragon, the backstory of Canada's on-again, off-again, and challenging relationship with the People's Republic of China. There is no beaver and the eagle that's assigned to Charles in future. Gordon Chang, at Gordon G. Chang, I'm John Batchelor.
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12: ABC News, I'm Dave Backer. Indiana Governor Mike Braun says he expects to declare a statewide state of emergency after drenching storms brought floods, down trees, and left at least one person, a four-year-old, dead. A deadly military helicopter crash in Texas today sparked a wildfire that forced the evacuation of nearby homes. Bell County Sheriff's Office spokesperson Cliff Coleman.
13: This was an Apache helicopter and two souls were on board. They were pronounced deceased.
12: The Department of Homeland Security plans to equip ICE agents with gloves that deliver electric shocks. The gloves are similar to a taser but don't use as much voltage. They're currently used most often in prisons. New numbers from the government today showing inflation cooled slightly from June to July. The 0.1% reduction wasn't enough to reverse the high prices seen in many sectors. President Trump announcing White House Press Secretary Caroline Leavitt will leave her role at the end of August. Leavitt welcomed her second child in May. This is ABC News. The Los Angeles Lakers are being sold to Bob Iger and Josh Kushner. ESPN NBA insider Ramona Shelburne says it started when the duo was bidding on the Las Vegas expansion.
14: Mark Walter wasn't interested in selling, but the number they discussed, $12.5 billion, was something that he had to think about. And he had, I think, 1 or 2 days to think about it before this started moving forward, before they had to move forward with the expansion process. But, you know, Mark Walter purchased the Lakers just last year. That went through in 2025. It was approved by the Board of Governors at $10 billion. So from October of last year to right now, he just made $2.5 billion on the Los Angeles Lakers.
12: The sale needs to be approved by the NBA Board of Governors. Tropical storm Cristobal has formed in the central Atlantic. It poses no threat to land. And this catches off the scales. An 8-year-old fishing in a lake near Philadelphia was reeling in what he thought was a large bass, but it turned out to be a piranha. Dave Packer, ABC News.
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18: 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I hope you'll join me Thursday morning for our live and local talk program. We'll have some interesting guests. We'll have...

0: Plenty of interesting calls and some very intriguing topics. 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Now the forecast from the National Weather Service, mostly cloudy overnight with a chance of showers and thunderstorms, low 62, partly sunny Thursday, high 82, partly cloudy Thursday night, low 61, mostly sunny Friday, high 81. 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
15: Russia to hold drills on tactical nuclear weapons in new tensions with West. Subhead Russian officials claimed the order was in response to comments from the West about the possibility of more direct involvement in Ukraine. NATO called Russia's announcement irresponsible. Headline, Wall Street Journal, August 2026. Top German general says Russia is probing NATO defenses with hybrid attacks. Subhead, Kremlin is preparing for wider war as it fights in the Ukraine, according to General Karsten Breuer. Explosive drone defused a German airport. General Breuer is due to be the top military advisor at NATO soon enough, elected by his peers. Peter, a very good evening to you. Deterrence. You are deterrent studies. There are those who say nuclear weapons are not deterrent. There are those who say that deterrence has used up its time on Earth, that we no longer need or can manage deterrence. What is the state right now of deterrence thinking by the United States, given the tactical nuclear weapon talk in Moscow, given the war on the European continent in Germany? What is our opinion of our weapons arsenal and deterrence? Good evening to you.
16: Good evening. If we were sitting in private, we would come up with three alternatives. One, Nuclear deterrence just doesn't work well.

0: anymore. The Iranians aren't afraid of us, America, and Ukraine's not afraid of Russia. So we might as well just figure out that nuclear deterrence is going to go away, and we got to find either something else or not find something else. That's number one. Number two, the deterrent we have is marginally okay today, but oh boy, we better improve it in the future and start now. Otherwise, we're going to end up with no deterrent. And then the third thing is the deterrent you have today is a fine. Don't worry about building any more theater nuclear weapons. And so those are the three kind of options, John, that are currently on the minds of our people in the military and civilian. Very different, all three, but nonetheless, I think those are the options we're facing.
1: You have a new essay in Real Clear Defense, the history of deterrence and its successes and disappointments. Please explain. Yes.
0: Well, I went back and I teach this subject various places. I was at almost 10 years at the Naval Academy teaching from Truman to whoever was the president at the time. And I would take like the Cuban Missile Crisis and the Berlin Crisis under Kennedy to illustrate the nature of deterrence. We started with mainly having bombers, and we had to fly over to Russia. B-2 bomber takes 10 hours to get there. A B-52, probably considerably longer. And that was our major deterrent. And we added the Jupiter missiles in Turkey to be closer to the Russians because we didn't have ICBMs that could go from the middle of the United States to Russia. And then the Russians did Sputnik. And we said, oh my God, they can launch these things from satellites. So we basically did a national emergency campaign and built the Polaris submarine with ballistic missiles and the ICBMs out in Maelstrom and Minot and Cheyenne. And we did that all in a period of less than 5 years. Extraordinary achievement. And that became the backbone. But John Kennedy came in and said, well, I don't want to give our adversaries two choices, suicide or surrender, because if they decide suicide, we're all dead too. So he came up with flexible response. And that was that we would have a whole range of options that the president could do. And that in of itself would be enough to prevent anybody from using one, going conventionally into Europe, which we worried the Russians were, or using nuclear weapons when a conventional war starts. And from that period all the way through basically the end of the USSR, we had tremendous options. We had a robust force, but we kind of went on vacation until basically 2010 and didn't rebuild anything. And we got rid of all our theater nuclear weapons, which is why we're in the muddle we are now, is that we only have gravity bombs on airplanes in Europe, mainly England, about 100. The Russians have 2,000 to 4,000 short range regional battlefield nuclear weapons. And you may think it's crazy to use them. That's not what the Russians think, or unfortunately, the Chinese. So that's where we are today, is we have very limited theater options, and we have a strategic deterrent, which we're modernizing, thank God. But that won't be done until probably 2040, and assuming we continue it at the current pace. But we are really kind of behind the eight ball, John, on theater nuclear weapons, because all we have is gravity bombs.
1: Non-strategic nuclear weapons, you have taught me, Peter, is what the Russians have in a great abundance in Europe.
0: And yes.
1: What we have in very limited, almost as in you can't use it because you have so few. The yep. Russians, that headline in May, I'm presuming that was sincere, not just propaganda. They're preparing for drills for how to use a tactical nuclear weapon. Do they believe that is a deterrence, or do they believe that is an offensive weapon?
0: Well, there are a couple of views on Mr. Putin. I would say there are probably two. One is that he really is reckless, that if he thought or perceived that he was losing a conventional conflict, as in Ukraine, he would use nuclear weapons in the regional battlefield area to redress the imbalance. And then there are those that say, oh, yeah, he's threatening every day. His number of threats is multiple dozens and dozens since the war in Ukraine started. But it's all bluff. And the people on the bluff tend to be the abolitionists And the people who think he's serious and could be reckless, people such as myself and a lot of other, I think our own military and civilians, they're worried. And now we have the third part of that, which is the Europeans, as you mentioned earlier, the Europeans think the Russians may decide to grab a little piece of NATO, whether one of the Baltics or Poland, just to test to see what we would do, because if we don't respond and come to the defense of a NATO member, then NATO is a dead letter. And Mr. Putin may do this, threatening to use, as the article points out, threatening to use new, highly capable, short-range battlefield nuclear weapons as a means of blackmailing the United States and NATO or intimidating us.
1: Right now, the short-range ballistic missiles by Russia are pounding Ukraine.
0: Yes. We're
1: also given news that North Korea is sending 120 or 160, the number moves back and forth, short-range ballistic missiles, the KN-23, KN-24, I believe is what they're called. They're like the Russian Iskanders, short-range
0: yes.
1: ballistic missiles that can carry nuclear weapons, can.
0: Yes.
1: They're also on the battlefield. So that is what Putin is thinking, that scale of nuclear weapon can be deployed to those weapon systems. Would that trigger a response from us?
0: Again, here is where we... Ukraine is not officially a member of NATO.
1: Right.
0: And yet we have talked about, yes, it should be, or we'll help defend it anyway if they're not. So in my mind, any use of nuclear weapons, you're in an unknown world, because it's never happened before where nuclear weapons have been used between two nuclear powers. Remember, Japan was not a nuclear power. And so you're in an unknown world, John, where you're rolling the dice. And my view is the pressure on the United States would be twofold. One is you can't let a use of nuclear weapons go without a response. And the second is, yes, you can, because you don't want to escalate to all-out nuclear war, which means we'll all be dead anyway.
1: I'm speaking to Peter Husey. He has a new piece up about deterrence and its use and its disuse in 2026 at Nuclear Defense. When we come back, what is to be done? I'm John Batchelor.
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0: I'm John Batchelor with Peter Husey of the Gold Institute for International Strategy and a fellow at the National Institute of Deterrence Studies. We're talking about the thing itself, deterrence. Will it deter the Russian military from using the tactical nuclear weapon in Ukraine? Unknown. Will it deter NATO from launching a preemptive attack against Russia from Poland or Germany or the Baltics, provoked by what looks to be hybrid warfare underway, undermining the infrastructure of European states? Unknown. Will any of the use of tactical nuclear weapons lead to the U.S. threatening to use strategic nuclear weapons? That is the silos, the submarines, and the bomber fleet. Unknown. Do any of those have clear answers, Peter?
1: No, and that's because some of this is guesswork. Some of it is based on what we have in terms of the best intelligence we have, because Mr. Putin and Xi Jinping, among others, don't exactly share with us their vision of this would deter us and this would not. So we're a little bit in the guesswork, but the key to deterrence, and where I come down on, is what do they value the most that if we took it away from them, they would not be able to achieve their objectives. And that is, you take away their weapons, you take away their cadre of security people around them that keep them in power, and you get rid of them. Now, there's fight about you shouldn't get rid of the commander because someone's got to, you got to talk to somebody on the phone. My view is the two most important things we can do besides continuing the triad modernization, which the House of Representatives recently funded full up, is to build a submarine launched ballistic missile, a cruise missile, nuclear armed, and do the same with respect to a long range strike cruise missile that we can launch from a plane that is 1,000 miles away from the target. So we don't have to go over the target and penetrate air spaces that are going to be heavily defended. Those two things, the sea launched cruise missile is in the budget, and the other one is not quite there yet, but we need to accelerate these both to put them in our inventory, because the current plan is they'll be around 2030, 34, that they'll come into the force. And in the meantime, what do you do? I think they can be accelerated. Everybody knows them by the name Tomahawk, but we don't have any more. We got rid of them. And then we got rid of them in 1991 under what was called a presidential nuclear initiative. We got rid of all our theater nuclear weapons in Europe, Middle East, and the Pacific, except for a couple hundred gravity bombs, which I mentioned earlier. And that was President Bush 41. And the Russians said, yeah, we'll do the same. Well, the Russians didn't do the same. They kept somewhere between 2,000 and 4,000 of them. And that is the problem. That's the thing that Putin keeps, you know, threatening to use. Now, the question is, will he or will he not? I think he's reckless enough. Can't afford to lose a conventional conflict, because then he's not only out of power, but the very Russian state may collapse.
0: General Carsten Breuer, the German general headed to NATO.
1: Yes.
0: NATO has, I'm presuming, a deterrence notebook. We'll do this if they do that. Is that correct, or do they need to develop a deterrence notebook? They lack weapons, but they have to have a response. If they're new.
1: Well, their response would be conventionally, and then there's no requirement that NATO be unanimous in any decision. Britain or France and the United States can all do what they think necessary. They don't necessarily have to have cooperation with other states, but it certainly would be useful. But
0: does General Breuer now have a notebook? Does that notebook exist, or is this all to be developed?
1: No. He has plans of what our options are, and he certainly has an idea of if the Russians do the following, these are the options I would recommend, but they have to be carried out by the national command leaders, which is a fancy way of saying either the prime minister or the president or the chancellor of those are the three biggies. You know, Great Britain, France, Germany, and the United States would have to make that decision. And there's no requirement under NATO's charter to make the decision in any particular way, except for the promise we will make a decision, but consistent with our constitutional processes. So if Mr. Putin is really reckless, That will determine the future of NATO. If we respond and quiet things down and Mr. Putin backs off, okay. If, on the other hand, we decide not to respond because we think the danger is too great, we will have ended NATO.
0: Where is deterrence then? Has it already disappeared? I'm not trying to be clever.
1: John, you're exactly right to ask the question. If the United States and NATO responds, in my mind, positively by saying our deterrent is on the table, Mr. Putin, and we're serious about it, and however we want to demonstrate that, that will keep deterrence alive. If, on the other hand, we say, you know, as Ambassador Nitze once said about Russia attacking the United States in a bolt out of the blue just on any Sunday, is not today, comrade. If we decide we're not going to fight this, as we did in 2014 when Russia went into Ukraine, then I think deterrence is a dead letter, particularly with respect to NATO. And I see a rush to nuclear forces in not only Europe, but Japan. And Japan is a tougher one, but certainly Korea, Taiwan, and the Philippines. And that rush has been basically kept in the bottle because we have 9 nuclear powers. John Kennedy thought in 1961 we were going to have 25 by the end of the century. So we have been, I would say, relatively successful in that, in terms of proliferation. But boy, if you stand down in Europe and don't respond to the use of an invasion by Mr. Putin, you will have unleashed the cork will be out of the bottle, John, and everybody and your grandmother will either make an accommodation with Mr. Putin or Xi Jinping, or develop their own nuclear weapons for saying that we do not want to be subjugated by Russia. And Russia knows that. And their objective, as I've often said, they want to dissolve NATO. They've been wanting to dissolve it ever since we created it back in the late 1940s. So this is not a new objective by the Russians. The question is, they have a lot more instruments of power through which they can push the envelope and precipitate perhaps either the continued robust deterrent of NATO or see it end up dissolving.
0: Peter Husey writing at Real Clear Defense on deterrence in 2026. I'm John Batchelor.

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0: I'm John Batchelor. I welcome Cliff May, the founder and president of the Foundation for the Defense of Democracies. Once upon a time, a younger Cliff May was studying Russian culture, Russian history, Russian threat at Columbia University. Why? Because from the moment that the Russians were successful in their civil war, 1921, they launched a campaign against everything the United States stands for. That would be liberty, that would be capitalism, and that would be a way of life that was antithetical to the dreams of Mr. Trotsky once upon a time. And yet, when Cliff and I were younger men, that was a major, major concern, that the generation that inherited the ruling power in the Kremlin from Trotsky's generation was even more dangerous and more unpredictable and more world-conquering. And we studied it. I had the Russian language on Saturday mornings in high school because they were preparing a generation, the boomers, to fight the communists on every beachhead. And yet, Cliff, your prelude to your article, Islamism 101, is very convincing. It had not occurred to me what wasn't there. Where is the Islamism institution? Where are they studying these matters? Good evening to you.
1: Good evening to you. Well, I would argue, and I do argue in my column this week in the Washington Times, that Islamism is not being studied the way communism was during the Cold War. And as you say, in 1946, as we saw the Cold War coming, Columbia University established the Russian Institute. And it's the purpose was to train what were called American specialists in Soviet affairs. And I studied there. I was an exchange student in the Soviet Union. And then Harvard had its Russian Research Center, also formed around that time, actually in 1948. There was, I also point out in my column, a very serious journal published by the U.S. government. I read it for years. You probably did. Called Problems of Communism, began in 1952, continued to 1992. And it was serious scholarship on Marxism-Leninism, how it's interpreted by the Soviet Union, how it's interpreted by the Chinese, by the Yugoslavs, by Euro-communists in places like France. I mean, we really got into this stuff. Islamism, you're not seeing the same thing. Now, there's a number of reasons for that, but basically, and we can discuss those, but basically most Middle East studies centers, including, for example, at Columbia, and even when I was studying at the Russian Institute there, they became, well, I would say the professors there became Islamist or Islamist adjacent disciples of someone called Edward Said, who essentially said, if you are Christian or Jewish, you can't understand Islam or the Middle East. Actually, he was Christian himself, which is kind of odd. And then a lot of money from the Saudis, but much later and more important, I think, from the Qataris came in and said, we're going to give to your Middle East Studies Department. We have some professors we want to suggest for you. I'm sure you'll like them. But the money people said, the university said, yeah, well, that'll be very helpful. And Qatar, as you know, is a center of Muslim Brotherhood thinking, let's call it.
0: I spoke with your Brandy Shufatinsky about Qatar in specific. It would seem that the world turned upside down. Not only are we not investing money in watching what the Islamists, that would be AKA the Muslim Brotherhood, are up to, but they're investing money in us to tell us to be quiet and don't make trouble. And it works. It's a good formula.

0: It's a very good formula. It's a very strong formula. And by the way, the peg for my piece is that last week, Senator Cruz called a hearing to discuss and understand better the Muslim Brotherhood. And not a single, senator other than him showed up. On one side, there were the Democrats who said, oh, this is a political creep show. And I'm quoting here directly. And it's going to scapegoat Muslims. And the Republicans suddenly found that they had scheduling problems. They couldn't make it either. I think they were afraid of being called Islamophobic. Now, I concede in my column that there is a civil liberties concern. It's because you talk about the Muslim Brotherhood, however, should not mean that you are suggesting that all Muslims are jihadists, all Muslims are Islamic revolutionaries, all Muslims believe in the theology of the Muslim Brotherhood, which we might want to discuss a little bit. But during the Cold War, everybody with a Russian surname was not seen as a communist. So I think we should be able to dispose of that.
1: Studying the Muslim Brotherhood makes sense. Studying Islamism makes sense. So what's the problem? As far as I could understand it, you have an example of these senators not attending the very, very concerns, the fundamental concerns of what the threat is, if it exists, not attending. This looks like politics to me and not history, is it?
0: It's certainly not history. It's a willful determination to ignore history, I would think, to not know history, to not discuss it. They're afraid of that. They're afraid of being called Islamophobic. And especially on the Democratic side, you are seeing, after all, those who I would call Islamist or again, very close to that, people like Zohran Mamdani, the mayor of New York, El Sayed, who's running for the Senate out in the Midwest from Michigan. This has become a real force, the Democratic Socialists of America, who I think are Islamist affiliated. They, other Democrats, more moderate Democrats, are just afraid of getting on their bad side. And so the last thing they're going to do is come to a hearing chaired by Senator Cruz, with witnesses coming in to talk about the history of the Muslim Brotherhood, how it's structured, and what its goals are now and have been for, as you pointed out, almost a century now. They're just afraid to do that. They could call their own witnesses, by the way, if they think there's another view on it, but they didn't do that.
1: Is this the vote in Michigan? Is that it? Is this all entirely about Michigan?
0: Not entirely about Michigan, because we have Democratic Socialists of America rising in many places. And again, they are very clearly, it's what's often called the Red-Green Alliance. In other words, those on the far left who have aligned with Islamists. I think of it a little bit this way, John, that the neo-Marxists see the Muslim world, about 2 billion people, as sort of a neo-proletariat. And when you talk about 2 billion people, you don't need a very large number of those working with you or as recruits for the Muslim Brotherhood or terrorists. If 1%, well, you're talking about, quick math, 20 million people?
1: There was a time where it was edgy to be a socialist, not a communist, but a socialist in America. There was a time during the New Deal where there was suggestion that the state was acting pretty much like a command economy, a socialist command economy. There was a lot of edginess in there. Is that an example for how we can solve this? Not confront it directly, but just remind again and again that these resources are available and let people volunteer to come forward. It looks to me, with five senators ducking out on a meeting that would have been harmless, looks to me that they've made a expedient decision recently, not long-term and not philosophical.
0: Well, let me point out, and as I do in my column, that the notion that talking about the Muslim Brotherhood is anti-Islam or against Muslims is obvious. It should obviously be right. Seen as ludicrous, because after all, the Muslim Brotherhood has been banned or designated as a terrorist organization in the UAE, in Saudi Arabia, in Bahrain, in Egypt, in Jordan, and other Muslim countries. Plenty of Muslim majority countries understand this. As for socialism, you know, you and I would think we've seen what happened in the Soviet Union. We've seen what happened in Venezuela. We've seen what happened in Cuba. Surely socialism is now understood to be a dead end. but it's not by young people. I guess they, or a lot of young people, they simply think it hasn't been done right. Zora Mondaye intends to do it right in New York City. We'll see how his government grocery store does. I remember going to government grocery stores in the Soviet Union. There was nothing in the shelves, but then I'd go to the dollar stores where I could spend my hard currency and I could get caviar.
1: The final possible twist here. Communism was a threat. Socialism was seen as a philosophical difference of opinion. Are we looking at really the facility? I mean, it sounds to me like we're using language here against each other. What you're studying is a threat to the United States of America. Do we need to rename it?
0: It's sort of being renamed, and you'll see different views on this. Sometimes it's called third worldism. That's not inaccurate. Third worldism is a sort of goulash or melange or farigot of socialism, Islamism, tribalism. It makes Palestine the most important issue in the world. It slanders Israel, saying that Israel, after the genocidal attacks of October 7th, 2023, was itself genocidal, even though the population of Palestine, meaning Gaza in this case, has only increased. And even though the tunnels protected Hamas warriors, but no civilians, because Hamas very clearly, they talk about this, uses civilians as human shields. But the slander continues, even though the genocide allegation has been debunked, the famine allegation has been debunked. No country in the world has given more aid to its enemy than Israel has during the war with Hamas, which has not laid down its arms, has not surrendered, has not said, we want peaceful coexistence, not to this day.
1: Cliff May, founder and president of the Foundation for the Defense of Democracy, is writing at the Washington Times. I'm John Batchelor.

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0: I'm John Batchelor. I welcome Admiral Mark Montgomery, Foundation for the Defense of Democracies, to comment on a book that he has co-authored with two of his colleagues, Elaine Dzensky and Brad Bowman. Axis of Aggressors, Countering the Cooperation of China, Russia, Iran, and North Korea. We're looking now at cyber cooperation between the Axis. And the threat is not only apparent, but I believe you emphasize, Mark, that this is a major problem because we won't be able to read it quickly. What does it look like? What will it look like if we're sitting there waiting to get hit? Good day to you.
1: Well, thank you very much for having me, John. It's been a while, and good day to you. The so the Axis of Aggressors, written by Brad, Elaine, and myself, really lays out, you know, 600-700 areas where we have detected Russia, China, North Korea, and Iran in any of those kind of six bilateral relationships, you know, working with each other, and so, you know, extremely, you know, transactional, but also effective in the sense that it's, you know, that they've been able to help each other in the war on Ukraine, in the war with Iran against Israel and the United States, and then also in the helping prepare China and North Korea for conflicts they have. So a lot of cooperation going on there, transactional relationship, and with really meaningful improvements for each other. One of the areas we looked at very specifically is what you brought up, cyberspace operations. When we think about offensive cyber operations, the cooperation is not between the nation states. The cooperation is between the criminal actors in each of the nation states. So you tend to see, you know, Russian criminal actors cooperating with Iranian activist, cyber hacktivist groups. Each one of them is operating in accordance with the interests and guidance of its host, of the country itself. However, the actual cooperation is done by the criminal actors, and we see that between Russia and Iran, we see it between China and North Korea. So criminal actors serving the interests of the state, providing technology accesses, attack procedures, attack techniques to each other. So a real concern for us. If I could mention one other thing, I do think the one area we might see direct nation-state cooperation is Russia and North Korea coming up. I just think that Russia is so beholden now to North Korea for the support it gives it in the war in Ukraine that the government may have its, you know, direct input of stuff. Now, the North Koreans tend to use that for criminal behavior, you know, the, Bitcoin theft, things like that, but still direct nation to nation. So it really bothers us. It's not as clean as some of the other areas because it's not nation to nation. It's criminal actor to criminal actor.
0: You make it very clear that the cooperation is presumed. You can't prove it. It's too ghost-like in the internet. And that to this moment, you cannot tell whether it's the nations, whether they're doing the bidding of Pyongyang or whether they're stealing. And there's no way afterwards to know either. Is that correct, Mark?
1: That's right. So I love how you bring that up because, you know, when it's like if Iran provides 10,000 Shahed drones to Russia, we kind of know it when drones start flying out of Russia and hitting Ukraine, right? You know, it basically, even when you open them up, it said made in Iran, right? You know, so, I mean, it was kind of obvious that there was a much more tactile sense of responsibility. In cyberspace, it's harder. Providing an attack technique, I mean, in theory, NSA, our own National Security Agency, could have provided that attack technique. In practice, it was a Russian criminal actor providing it to the Iranians. You know what I mean? So it's, you're absolutely right. It's much harder to prove what is the origin story, the source of that technique. Although we have, through reporting, gotten some. By the way, the second area we talk about, research and development, is kind of sometimes equally as hard. You know, it's hard to prove that you got that bump from Chinese support early in your R&D, because China had already reviewed that area and had made breakthroughs and provided them to the North Koreans. Much harder to prove, hard to prove R&D, hard to prove offensive cyber operations. But we feel we made a pretty compelling argument in chapter two of the book.
0: There is a German general now in line to be the top uniform officer in NATO who says that Russia is deliberately provoking with probes and using hybrid warfare techniques in order to engage NATO. Does that include cyber, to your understanding?
1: Absolutely. So this is called, in Russia, it's called new generation warfare. In China, it's called cyber-enabled economic warfare. You and I have referred to it over the years as hybrid warfare, or gray zone warfare. But let's take the Russians at their description, new generation warfare. This is what the German general is referring to. It's a mix of actual terrorist attacks, like blowing things up. And they've done that in Poland and in some of the Baltic states. It's drones that land. The one landed at Leipzig in the German airfield, which is probably what got the German general talking. Jamming of aircraft over Baltic, Poland airspaces and a few other Central European countries. Weaponized migration, cutting holes in fences, allowing 20,000 North African migrants into a country just before an election to kind of sway the election. Influence operations, which is really misinformation, disinformation, which Russia is just world class at. And then finally, what you asked, cyber operations, malicious cyber attacks. We see them throughout the Baltics, throughout Poland, throughout Germany. So the answer, John, is it's all six of those kind of lines of effort pressed. Not all at the same level, but, you know, very well orchestrated. The Russians, and before the Russians, the Soviets, were the gold medalists at this, and they still are.
0: And are we right now reading an unusual amount of traffic in cyber? Is there, what I'm puzzled about is, what's the response? If you catch them at it, you can't prove it, how do you hit them back? Is that part of the planning?
1: So I have to tell you, the worst case here is actually China, with their cyber-enabled economic warfare. Against Taiwan, against Japan, and against the United States.
0: Right.
1: You know, people can barely remember that 2 years ago, the FBI director revealed a program called Volt Typhoon, a Chinese effort to conduct operational preparation of the battlefield, where they installed malicious malware, you know, malware and hooks to get back in later on into our rail systems, our aviation systems, our port systems, our water systems, our energy systems. I mean, this was warlike activity. If they had put a Semtex, a bag, a knapsack with explosives in it on the same infrastructure for, you know, destruction later on, we might be at war. But because it was cyber, we kind of shrugged our shoulders. So, John, we are not ready. We are vulnerable. The enemy knows it. The enemy is preparing for it. And it's an all hands on deck time, whether you're in the United States, you're in NATO, you're in Japan, Taiwan, or Korea. Our adversaries are out there. They're working the critical infrastructures. We need to get ready.
0: Yes, the enemy gets a vote, but guess what? You won't be able to prove it. You've just got to get ready. Mark Montgomery is the co-author with Bradley Bowman and Elaine Dzinski for Axis of Aggressors, Countering the Operation of China, Russia, Iran, and North Korea. It's available now. Book, Kindle, I recommend highly. I'm John Batchelor.
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8: C News, I'm Dave Packer. Devastating storms hitting the Midwest.
9: Oh, my God.
10: Catastrophic flash flood emergencies in the heartland. Families plucked from floodwaters after nearly a foot of rain. East of Indianapolis, swift water teams rescuing more than a dozen people in Cambridge City, Indiana. Homes surrounded, cars floating in parking lots.
8: ABC's Alex Perez in Chicago. A 17-year-old boy is facing murder charges after his mother and 14-year-old brother were found dead in the family's Acton, Massachusetts home. Minneapolis police say a man stabbed to death his wife and a 7-year-old daughter before taking his own life at a home daycare. Police say none of the other children at the daycare were harmed. Jury selection began Wednesday in Meta's federal trial over claims its platforms have harmed youth mental health and track children in violation of federal law. Meta faces 29 states in the federal multi-district lawsuit, which is expected to last 6 to 8 weeks. This is ABC News. Sources tell ABC News that attorneys are expected to discuss a possible plea deal in Luigi Mangione's federal case this week.
11: Friday's conference comes 2 months after sources said Mangione's lawyers and federal prosecutors had discussions about a plea deal, though no agreement was reached back in June. If Mangione does end up pleading guilty to federal charges, state prosecutors have said they're prepared to lobby the federal judge presiding over the case for a stiff sentence. However, defense lawyers could argue that the state case should be thrown out over concerns about double jeopardy. Mangione has pleaded not guilty in both federal and state cases. He's scheduled to go to trial in his state case on September 8th. Peter Haralambos, ABC News, New York.
8: The National Hurricane Center says a system in the Central Pacific is getting stronger and could strengthen into a tropical storm in the next day. The NFL says the Jonas Brothers will headline the halftime show for its season opener in Australia.
12: I'm a sucker for
8: the game will air on Netflix September 10th when the 49ers and Rams square off in Melbourne. Dave Packer, ABC News.
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17: 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Now, the forecast from the National Weather Service: mostly cloudy overnight with a chance of showers and thunderstorms, low 62, partly sunny Thursday, high 82, partly cloudy Thursday night, low 61, mostly sunny Friday, high 81. 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
18: Dad, guess what?
19: What?
18: You are going to be a grandfather.
19: That's great. You're going to be a wonderful mom. And I can't wait to be a grandpa. Not too

0: Long ago, moments like this with my daughter would have been a challenge. It was a long road for me to find myself again after Vietnam. I struggled to connect with almost everyone and preferred being alone. It was my neighbor Jim, another Vietnam veteran, who finally convinced me that I could still connect with my family and find that fulfilling life I'd lost. In fact, I called Jim first with the news about my granddaughter, Lizzie. Hey, Jim, I'm going to be a grandfather.
1: Congratulations, Dave.
0: Hey, let's get together and celebrate.
1: Well, as long as you're not grilling.
0: My pride was my armor, but I didn't know it then. I couldn't put it into words. I was sad, was scared, I felt alone. I didn't know how to reach out, so I hid behind anger and silence. But then I decided to listen to Jim, and I went for help down at the VA. If I can take that first step after almost 50 years, I know other veterans can too. Visit maketheconnection.net to find out more.
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0: I'm John Batchelor. Michael Bernstam of the Hoover Institution joins me. My guide on sanctions regime against Russia, but now it's a much bigger story. It's a global story, and it's about energy, and we're running out of the important part of energy, refined products. And the world is threatened with shortages and lines and trouble ahead. We do what we can to cover this huge story right now. We begin with the Wall Street Journal in these last hours, much of it repeating lessons that Michael's given us these last weeks, but we need a review. A barrel of oil is not the contest. What you can do with that barrel of oil is what civilization requires, needs, must have. That Wall Street Journal headline reads, "Why the real oil squeeze is happening in refineries." Subhead, disruptions across the Middle East and Russia have tightened refined product markets, sending profits from converting crude into gasoline, diesel, and jet fuel soaring. Michael, a very good day to you. You told this story the last time we met. Cracking a barrel of oil, what does it render, and why are we running out of refined products? Good evening to you.
1: And good evening to you. And we're running out of refined products for several reasons, let's talk about them. Cracking is the production of refined products such as diesel, gasoline, jet fuel, ship fuel out of crude oil. And the standard technical ratio in the industry is 3 to 1. So it takes 3 barrels of crude oil to produce 2 barrels of gas and 1 barrel of diesel. So you need a lot of crude oil to produce these refined products. And the problem is that now for many years we reduced our refining capacity. The United States and European countries didn't build new refineries for decades. Even reduced the existing ones, shut down, and now we have a shortage of them. So refineries are now running at close to 100% of productive capacity in the mountain region and in the south east of the United States, totally for the United States 96%. And the industry is saying that if you run over 95% of capacity, it's really kind of a technical limit. It's hard to, maintenance is hard. So that's one problem. Another problem is Russia, that Russia is now a big importer of refined products that used to be a huge exporter. And now it, because of the Ukrainian drones and the destruction of refining capacity, the drones destroyed about 65% of capacity of Russian refinery to produce gas, 40% of capacity to produce diesel. So Russia is now importing. And the big problem is also in the Middle East. Because when you produce crude oil, and the average global supply used to be before the war 105 million barrels per day, of that 25 million barrels per day is petrochemicals. And that amount you cannot reduce because it is the whole industry, the entire supply chain. So 80 million barrels used to be before the war, 80 million barrels a day used to be oil that would be refined. And now the big hit, when you have less crude oil produced in the world by 8.3 million barrels a day, that's the total shortage of it. Now, most of it is reduced what is going to the refining capacity, not into petrochemicals. And so of those 8 million barrels a day shortage, 5 million barrels a day is the shortage of refined products. That's what it is. 5 million barrels a day, 5% roughly of the total world oil output is now a shortage for the refinery, for refining petroleum products. That's where the problem is.
0: Every refinery that's hit by Ukraine drives up the price of oil. Every time we hear the price of gasoline, the price of diesel, the price of aviation fuel. The news that there's a major refinery in Libya struck by drones, no particular reason for it, just was, and it's burning. That drives up the price of refined products. China buying crude oil and having need for refining at home, India doing the same, that drives up the price of oil. So everybody's competing for a shrinking amount of oil coming out. Is that it? Or is the oil growing again? Are we watching barrels of oil decline or grow during each week?
1: No, it goes up and down by small amounts, depending on what happens in the Strait of Hormuz. But nonetheless, the total trend is a decline, and the International Energy Agency projects that for the current year, there will be 8.3 million barrels a day less than it used to be produced in the past. The demand is also declining because all the luxury use, there is less use for aviation, but the supply is declining faster, so there is a shortage of about if you put together everything. The International Energy Agency says that the excess of the demand over the supply is close to 2 million barrels a day, and this is a lot.
0: So what we have now is the price of oil, the price of gasoline here in the United States, the price of diesel in Europe. That's not likely to decline with the refineries reaching capacity. Is that correct?
1: No, there is no decline because there is now a stalemate. There is no exit out of this 4 months to come. And that's what we have now. It's a new normal. It's a steady state.
0: It's a war about energy. Is it one war about energy? Does that help to understand this complicated situation where when Ukraine strikes a refinery, we all pay for it?
1: Well, Ukraine—it's not the objective of Ukraine. The objective of Ukraine is to weaken Russia, and it did, because now Russia, for the first time in decades, is reducing its output. According to the International Energy Agency, Russia this year has reduced output by more than 1 million barrels a day, and so this, of course, affects the world market too.
0: NATO says that Russia is launching hybrid warfare operations against NATO to fragment and to break NATO. At the same time, Russia is importing troops, perhaps 30,000, perhaps 50,000 troops from North Korea. At the same time, it is purchasing or arranging for short-range ballistic missiles to be shipped from North Korea with their batteries to Russia to use against the Ukrainians. So that is all being paid for in some fashion with grain, because North Korea needs food, so Russia can pay with grain. That takes me to the other part of the story. I said it was a war about energy, but it's also become a war about food. You tell me that the Black Sea is at risk. What about the food chain out of Russia? Is that being interrupted? The food chain out of Ukraine, is that being interrupted by the...
1: Both are interrupted, and both are badly interrupted. The Black Sea is now a dead sea in some sense because all the major ports, Novorossiysk, Toopse, and others, are bombed by the Ukrainians. In Ukraine, the port of Odessa, which is a major port in the Black Sea, is also hit. So Turkey proposed to save the world. Turkey proposed to have two corridors separate on the west part of the Black Sea. Ukrainian grain goes, on the east part Russian grain goes and goes through the Turkish Straits, and both sides should agree not to hit the shipments. But at the moment, Ukraine just the other day destroyed one of the largest Russian terminals for grain in Novorossiysk with a capacity of 6.4 million metric tons of grain a year. And that's lost for the world market.
0: All right. It's a war about energy. It's a war about food. Now, the Houthis are in a civil war with the rest of Yemen. They're also in a long-running war with Saudi Arabia. They struck a frontline unit of the South Yemen army and a displacement camp. They struck the port of Mocha, which is one of the few ports on the Red Sea that is reachable by the sovereign state of Yemen, not the rebel Houthis. They struck a refinery at Port Jazan, I believe, in Saudi Arabia, and they struck a Saudi Arabian tanker. They're making war on Saudi Arabia, and there's a suggestion that Saudi Arabia doesn't want to fight anymore. It wants to make a deal. Every time the Houthis attack Saudi Arabia, does that cost us the price of oil? or the price.
1: Oh, definitely it does, because Bab el Mandeb is the third largest choking point in the world, after the Strait of Malacca, which is 23 million barrels a day, and after the Strait of Hormuz, which is 21 million barrels a day. Bab el Mandeb, which Houthis can hit, is 5.2 million barrels a day, and they can stop the shipping. So whenever there is a fear factor, even the ships continue to go through, but the risk is huge. There is the price of oil goes up, of course.
0: So what I'm doing right now is trying to assess where the price of gasoline or diesel isn't going up. So far, I've hit everything going up. So this started out to be sanctions on Russia so that it didn't have income for the war in Ukraine. It's turning into us, the whole world, paying more for petroleum products and petrochemical products. And we're paying more indefinitely with no simple, with no solution in sight. Russia's not giving up on Ukraine, and the U.S. is not giving up on Iran. Have I said all that correctly? Everything goes to a higher price of petroleum.
1: Everything goes up to the higher price of petroleum, except that the world still has huge reserves, huge storages, and inventory of oil, 6.9 billion. barrels, and gradually it is released to the world market. Without those, the price of oil would have been over $150 per barrel.
0: Michael Bernstam of the Hoover Institution, just making certain that I have this right, when I see the price of a gallon of gasoline go higher and higher on a tote board in Connecticut, I know that the war fighting, both sides, is responsible for that. When we come back, what about the oceans? What about the seas? The Panama Canal already raising prices because of the difficulties ahead of the coming El Nino. With the Sea Crane, CC Skywave Radio 2, the national and local NOAA weather alerts are always at your side. 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

0: I'm John Batch with my colleague Michael Bernstam of the Hoover Institution. We're looking at the cost of the wars that have become one war. Now we look at the seas and the oceans within the wars. We've already mentioned the Black Sea. Michael, my understanding is that nothing's going out of the Black Sea now. Is that correct? Both sides are stopping the shipment of grain.
1: Both stops are bombing the shipment of grain, and Ukraine is bombing the ports. So this reduces Russian shipment of crude oil and petroleum products, what's left of it. So the Black Sea is to a significant extent closed. The Baltic Sea is in a better shape. The big ports of Primorsk and Ust-Luga used to be bombed by Ukrainians and Kirishi, but now they repaired a lot. So the Baltic Sea is still working. And now, during the summer months, Russia is using the Arctic route to send oil to China before the winter, before the ice, because they don't have this huge ice super tankers. But at the moment, they're sending oil to China through the Arctic.
0: So the Arctic oceans are now part of the solution for Russia, or part of the solution for China. But that also makes them vulnerable to Ukrainian attack. Ukrainians haven't backed off from attacking faraway targets. Why not? Why not something in the Northwest Passage? Or what do the Russians call their passage through their part of the Arctic? Just Sakhalin or something like that?
1: No, Sakhalin is close to Japan. That's part of the Barents Sea, and the islands are called a new land, the chain of islands. But the Arctic route is very, very long because it goes over the entire Eurasia and then goes to China. So it's takes a while, and it's a small amount of oil goes there. Ukrainians can theoretically reach it because now they're claiming, but not proven, that there is no spot in Russia that is left beyond their reach that they can even reach East Siberia and Far East. So far they haven't. But certainly anything in the range of 1,500 miles they can get.
0: Michael, I just wanted to make sure, having gone through this list at length, this war, these wars, they're not getting anywhere close to a resolution, and they continue, and they cost us money, and they're pressing the least among us, the hungry and the people who depend on fertilizer and energy subsidization across the world. Am I saying this correct, that we're going in the wrong direction here?
1: Well, there is the same war, and there are two wars, because one war is easy. The Russians can stop it immediately. They can stop it tonight. And all the proposals from the United States, from the Europeans, from Ukraine, from domestic Russian political parties who are in position to the war is very simple. Ceasefire. That's all. Ceasefire. And then after that, let's negotiate and resolve all our differences. Let's drag it out. The Iran war is more complicated because it involves the Iranian nuclear program and it involves the Iranian claim on control of the state of the Strait of Hormuz.
0: But the Russians are not standalones anymore. They're also integrated into Iran and in North Korea and China. In other words, Russia can't make a deal separate from its its allies, I guess is what I should call them, its partners in this.
1: Well, China is actually very much interested and even made remarkably public statements for the discontinuation of this war. Because for China, there is no benefit whatsoever. China wants cheap oil, and China wants good relations with the West. And China doesn't need this war, and with China it's simple. No, North Korea is just a supplier of ballistic missiles and soldiers and cannon fodder. With Iran used to help a lot with its Shahid drones sending to Russia, but now Russia sending some help to Iran because Iran needs these munitions itself. So apart from North Korea, Russia is actually low.
0: Michael Bernstam of the Hoover Institution, the war continues. I'm John Batchelor.

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0: I'm John Batchelor, isolationism. I welcome Michael Lucchese, founder of Pipe Creek Consulting, also an associate editor of Law and Liberty and a contributing editor of Providence, but most importantly, the editor of a new book, Russell Kirk on America, How to Understand the Legacy of 1776. Since the 18th century and continuing, the word isolationism has bite, especially in the Republican Party, especially in the conservatives of the Republican Party, epoch after epoch. Michael, a very good day to you. Is there a handy way to define isolationism that is short but gets two centuries put together? Good evening to you.
1: Yeah, good evening. Great to be on the show. Thank you so much for having me on. I think that very few people are willing to use the word isolationism to describe their own views. You'll often get something like realist or restrainer or something like that. But ultimately, isolationism is this sort of ostrich-like vice where you think that if you put your head in the sand, nobody else will bother you. It doesn't matter what people are doing on the other side of the world. We've just got to focus on what's going on here at home. And I think history proves that that's kind of a foolish approach to global affairs.
0: I tell a quick story, as I have to Michael already. In the summer of 1940, William Shirer, the magnificent writer of Decline and Fall of the Nazis, was a correspondent for CBS News, as I have been. He was stationed in Berlin because he had the German

0: Japan. So every day he would report back to America by shortwave. That's how they did it. Murrow was in London. Shire is in Berlin. They had Severide in Paris. A burst of what was happening in the city of Berlin, he would read from headlines often. And he emphasized in June of 1940, following the defeat at Dunkirk, following the fall of France and Belgium and Denmark, following the Hitlerites marching through the Arc de Triomphe in pride to having conquered the French Republic, that the newspapers were most concerned with the Republican convention in Philadelphia. Why? Did they care? Did they know a difference between a Republican and a Democrat? No. What they cared about was the word isolationism, which was used routinely in the front pages of the German party paper as well as the daily papers, especially with the nomination of a man named Willkie, who was seen as an isolationist, not as an internationalist, as FDR was understood to be. Isolationism calmed the Germans down. They were worried the Americans would get in the war. And when they read those front pages, they were relaxed. Michael, I turn to you, not summer of 1940, but it's the summer of 2026. What has changed, Michael? Where are the isolationists today? Because they didn't go away.
1: Yeah, so I think isolationism and political extremism go hand in hand, whether we're talking about the 1940s or today. In the 1940s, of course, you had people on the right who were isolationists as regards the threat from fascism, on the left from communism. And today, I think you're seeing a similar sort of thing. The sort of Democratic Socialists of America wing of the Democratic Party, they tend to embrace a more isolationist foreign policy. They describe it as anti-imperialism, but really at its heart, it's isolationism. And on the right today, in certain parts of the MAGA movement, people will describe themselves as realists or restrainers or some variation of that. On both ends of the spectrum, it's this very simplistic argument. We have to focus on what's going on at home. We can't fight foreign wars. We can't intervene abroad, because we have so many problems here at home that we have to focus on. And frankly, I just think that's short-sighted. These are very ideological constructions, and statesmanship and ideology are worlds apart, I think.
0: The summer of 1940 has a caveat. My father and grandfather were in the bleachers. You could arrive early and get into bleachers to watch the proceedings on the main floor, the nomination process for a Republican candidate to run against FDR, of course. FDR was going to run for his third term, the summer of 40. And FDR was a man who campaigned by promising that your sons will not die in foreign wars. That was very popular in the Democratic and Republican Party. My father and grandfather cheered for Willkie, who was seen as an outsider, a man who would not involve himself with foreign affairs, would concentrate on the domestic. This is the Republican Party, remember, going up against FDR, and they cheered for Willkie, and We Want Willkie was persuasive to the floor and might have contributed to his nomination. He was an outsider. He'd been a Democrat until about 8 months before. He was a Republican of convenience. My father, 4 years later, was in Normandy. So we're looking at the ironies of people who cheer isolationism in 1940 and have a carbine on Omaha Beach in 1944. That can happen again. Michael, have I gone too far? Do you agree?
1: No, I completely agree. I think one of the things that breeds isolationism in foreign policy is actually what I describe as a lack of civilizational confidence. I think that we're in a real civilizational contest. The West is standing against an axis of revisionist aggressive powers. China, Russia, Iran, North Korea, too, I think you can put in that category. And then, of course, their junior partners, communist regimes like Cuba or Venezuela, for example, in our own hemisphere. And each of these powers, they have different ideological motivations, but all of them share in common a desire to roll back American influence, Western civilization itself, bring about a multipolar world order, which I think does not benefit us economically, does not benefit us culturally, does not benefit the world when it comes to where freedom is alive. And so I think right now, a lot of people on both the right and the left look at places like Russia, look at places like China, and they ask themselves, well, are we really any better than they are? I think

0: Some people, especially sort of in the elite foreign policy blob here in Washington, D.C., and people in both parties, they sort of look at China and they admire the kind of bureaucratic, centralized state that they have. And they kind of envy it almost, I think. So I think there's one of the big problems is we Anglo-American civilization, Western civilization, and they said, this is something worth fighting for. And I think that's something that people are more unwilling to say, perhaps, than they were in 1944 or 1984. And I think that's a lamentable trend that conservatives especially have to push back against.
1: There is a hesitation by the Trump administration. You characterize the Biden administration and the Obama administration as having conducted apology tours. I ask a question that doesn't have an easy answer. It might not have an answer. Did that contribute to the aggression of our adversaries, those tours and the hesitation by the Trump administration?
0: I certainly think they did. The Trump administration has been a real mixed bag on some of these things. Donald Trump is such a mercurial figure. It's hard to figure out where he stands any given day. So while I applaud some of his actions, bombing Iran and really taking a stand against that regime in the spring of this year, it seems to me that there's not much of a coherent strategy. I think the same can be said for his predecessors, actually. Obama frequently spoke about a pivot to Asia and standing up to the Chinese Communist Party. But effectively, he just sort of treated China like a normal nation that we need to get along with. And he became even further embroiled in the Middle East. Biden talked a lot about restoring American honor and then led the shameful retreat from Afghanistan that really damaged our global reputation and I think encouraged both Vladimir Putin's invasion of Ukraine and also Chinese aggression in the Pacific, as well as I would go so far as to argue Hamas's terrible terrorist attacks on October 7th, 2023. So I think all three of these presidents have really contributed to the sense that our adversaries have a moment where they can be aggressive, where they can push back against the American led global order. And of course, the solutions to these problems are not simple. I don't want to sit here and say there's a silver bullet that we can deploy. I think it takes resolve. I think it takes will. I think it takes organization. But right now, we don't have any of those things in Washington, and we haven't had them in more than a decade, in my opinion.
1: I ask about the Congress because you're close to it and you can help me understand it. Is it quiescent about these matters? Does it pontificate? The Foreign Relations Committee used to be a tiger.
0: Yeah, so I actually think there's considerable bipartisan consensus against isolationism in Congress, especially in the United States Senate. Of course, you have sort of loud members, extremists in both parties who embrace isolationism, who advance isolationism, and who I think are big problems in terms of this. But for the most part, I mean, think about this recent sanctions bill that was passed against Russia, named after the late Lindsey Graham, for example. I think there is a genuine consensus. The problem, though, is the real foreign policy making institution in our government is the executive branch. And Congress actually has relatively limited responsibilities in this space. So I think that's one problem. I think another problem, though, is the problem of incumbency. All of these people really want to be reelected. That's their dearest hope in life for a lot of them. And frankly, talking about foreign policy is just not what most voters want to hear. And I understand that. I support that. I'm not sitting here saying that we need to turn campaigns into, debates over arcane foreign policy questions or something like that. But I do think that Congress does have more of a bully pulpit than they seem to think. I think Congress can and should stand up to presidents of both parties when they tend towards this isolationist perspective. And I think that, as much as some leaders like Senator McConnell from Kentucky, for example, he's done a fairly good job of standing up to some of the bad isolationism of the Obama, Biden and Trump administrations. But those senators who are willing to use their power in that way, I think, are a minority. And so I think we're back to this question of a crisis of civilizational confidence. I think a lot of these people in Congress just don't have faith in their voters to follow along with these arguments. And I think that's shameful. And I think it shows a kind of contempt for the American people that

0: that I think is quite dangerous.
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0: I'm John Batchelor with Michael Lucchese, who is a principal as well as an advisor in Washington, principal of Pipe Creek Consulting. He's an associate editor of Law and Liberty. Most importantly, he's the editor of a new book, Russell Kirk, a very established internationalist, on America. How to Understand the Legacy of 1776 is the new book. Right now we're discussing the word isolationism, which everybody knows that's there, just you can't get anybody to admit to it. Michael, MAGA, is it isolationist? Is that what we're hearing now, these stirring around chairs, people leaving the room?
1: So I think that the sort of senior leadership of MAGA, insofar as there is a leadership, is sort of divided on this question. Donald Trump himself, on some days he's an isolationist. On other days, he wants to be more interventionist. It sort of depends on certain things. In the administration, I do think that there is, much as they try to deny it, a kind of division between Secretary of State Marco Rubio and Vice President J.D. Vance. Rubio representing a more traditional Republican foreign policy, and Vance representing something more aligned with Pat Buchanan's paleoconservatism from the 1990s, something more isolationist. So I think there's a real division in the leadership of MAGA right now, and it's not clear to me, it's not entirely clear to me who is winning that division. I think it might be a little while before we find out who does win that. I will note that isolationist members of Congress who are part of the MAGA movement have been losing primaries. Thomas Massey, for example, a famous anti-Israel Republican congressman from Kentucky, just lost his primary. We can point to other examples, too. Some House Freedom Caucus Republicans lost primaries. So what I think all of this proves, though, is that the MAGA base is not nearly as isolationist as it's sometimes portrayed. If you look at polling, and a great organization here in Washington, D.C. that's done some of this polling called the Vandenberg Coalition, they pulled the MAGA base and they've asked them, where do you stand on questions related to U.S. strength in the Indo-Pacific, the war in Ukraine, support for Israel, opposition to Iran? And the MAGA base overwhelmingly supports a strong and proud American foreign policy. We're talking in the 80s, right? They see Iran getting a nuclear weapon as an existential threat to the United States. They understand that if Ukraine loses this war with Russia, that Europe will could someday fall. Large swaths of Europe could someday fall to Vladimir Putin's regime. And they understand that defending Taiwan and deterring aggression in the Pacific is one of our chief goals when it comes to relations with the Chinese Communist Party. So I think there's this real disconnect between the MAGA elite and the MAGA base. I'm not entirely sure how to solve that disconnect, but it does seem to me that there's a real opening for a more genuine conservative politics, something that rejects the populism and isolationism that's popular here in Washington, D.C., among that sort of Trumpist establishment, and gets back to those kinds of real American values that the conservative movement once stood for.
0: The genius of the Republic is there is a succession process. You've mentioned Mr. Rubio. Mr. Vance, does he have a position that we can hold on to about foreign affairs?
1: That's a good question. He does seem to be the kind of guy who changes his opinion quite frequently. But I will say that as vice president, he's been a fairly consistent voice in favor of not just isolationism, but appeasement. I think especially of his shameful abuse of Volodymyr Zelensky, the Ukrainian president, in the Oval Office some months ago. He's currently leading negotiations with the Iranian regime, trying to come up with some kind of concessions that the United States can give to Iran to open the Strait of Hormuz. And so I think that he really is the face of isolationism in the Republican Party. When Donald Trump chose him to be his vice presidential nominee in 2024, I was very concerned because I saw it as a signal that Donald Trump was committing to a more isolationist foreign policy in his second administration. While I have not been pleased by all of the decisions that President Trump has made, and I think there's a lot to criticize, I was pleasantly surprised by the action he took in Operation Rough Rider against the Houthi terrorist in Yemen at the beginning of his administration. I was pleasantly surprised by some of the military action he took against Iran this spring. While I don't think this is all going the way I would like it to go, I do think there are some instincts there that show that Donald Trump is independent from J.D. Vance and that isolationist wing of the party. And I think that those members of Congress who continue to support a strong American foreign policy, I think they should probably play to that side of Donald Trump as opposed to trying to get through J.D. Vance to him.
0: One more twister. Is there a new Lindsey Graham?
1: We'll see who wins the Senate runoff in South Carolina. But I do think that there are a number of folks in the U.S. Senate who sort of stand that Graham McCain tradition of American foreign policy. Tom Cotton comes to mind as an example of somebody who has been a consistent voice against isolationism on Capitol Hill. I think back to the Obama administration, the second Obama administration, when he sent that brilliant letter to the Iranian regime, reminding them that just because one administration makes all these concessions doesn't mean that the U.S. Senate has a constitutional obligation to accept those concessions. And today he continues to advocate for a strong foreign policy, both when it comes to the Middle East and the Pacific and when it comes to Russia. I think his consistent support of Ukraine has gone somewhat unnoticed by a lot of the media, but it deserves more applause.
0: Michael Lucchese, editing most recently Russell Kirk on America, How to Understand the Legacy of 1776. I'm John Batchelor.
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10: ABC News, I'm Dave Packer. An investigation underway after U.S. Army Apache helicopter crash. It killed two people on board. There was a fiery debris field near Fort Hood, about an hour north of Austin. They aren't kid gloves that ICE wants to use.
11: With ICE tactics already facing fierce scrutiny, the Department of Homeland Security is planning to spend up to $20 million on specialized gloves agents can use to incapacitate someone with an electric shock simply by touching them. DHS describing them as de-escalation devices, saying their officers are trained in use of force.
10: ABC's Jay O'Brien in Washington. Human rights activists are slamming the idea of using the devices that they say can cause terrible pain. A violent start to the school year in the suburbs of Atlanta. Authorities say a student shot a fellow ninth grader at a high school Wednesday. That injured student was hospitalized. The president announced Caroline Leavitt will be stepping down as press secretary at the end of the month to spend more time with her family. This is ABC News. Despite a last-minute appeal to the U.S. Supreme Court, a three-year-old Great Pyrenees German Shepherd mix was euthanized in California. The dog was deemed legally vicious for biting. The Supreme Court appeal over the execution of a dog is highly unusual, if not unprecedented. Millions of eyes were turned to the skies for a total solar eclipse.
12: The eclipse crossing directly above us here in Iceland. The first solar eclipse seen here in almost 600 years. All of us taking it in from the iconic Blue Lagoon.
13: Man, that's incredible. It's almost not real.
12: Plunged into complete darkness as we get to totality. We meet Erin and her daughters, Mabel and Willow.
14: Really cool. This is going to be a thing that we do together.
12: And we remember it was just over 2 years ago, a solar eclipse stunned Americans at home.
10: ABC's Maggie Rooley, the NBA's career leader in triple-doubles, Russell Westbrook, is retiring. Dave Packer, ABC News.
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19: 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Now, the forecast from the National Weather Service: mostly cloudy overnight with a chance of showers and thunderstorms, low 62, partly sunny Thursday, high 82, partly cloudy Thursday night, low 61, mostly sunny Friday, high 81. 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
4: 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Gary McNamara and Eric Harley talk about everything from politics to social issues and news of the day. 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
5: All across America, we are Red Eye Radio. He is Eric Harley, and I'm Gary McNamara. Good morning.
6: Hi.
5: Good.
6: How
5: to
6: are you?
5: Good to have you here. I told you.
6: Yeah.
5: I don't like doing a show alone.
6: Yeah, I know. That's why I took a day off, because you don't like it. I thought to myself, our company is very generous. They give us 52 sick days a year. That's my interpretation of what I read.
5: Is that what it is? Okay. Yeah. I didn't know that.
6: And it's weird. Sometimes I even call in while I'm on vacation, but there's nobody to call. I thought I'd just take a day off and go up to D.C. and see if I could fix everything in one day. And it did not happen. I may have made it worse, especially in the personal life of AOC. We'll just, I'm just going to say it may or may not have been my fault.
5: Well,
6: I don't know.
5: It was interesting that the day after I had mentioned, it's like, is there anything positive about AOC? And I went, well, her teeth look nice.
6: She has very nice teeth.
5: And then the next day we find out, I mean, TMZ right on top of it. 2 years ago, she broke up with her fiance.
6: Yeah.
5: Breaking news, 2 years ago.
6: No, way to be on top of it, Harvey.
5: I burst out laughing
6: You're too busy being, for Harvey over at TMZ, you're too busy being an activist to do your job.
5: Oh, yeah.
6: You don't know that one of the loudest lawmakers broke up 2 years ago?
5: Yes.
6: Where have you been? Remember the whole thing with the Met Gala thing in the dress and all of
5: that.
6: A couple of years ago?
5: Yeah.
6: They were right on top of that.
5: She got hit by the ethics committee for that.
6: Yes, she did. Yeah. And then the paparazzi seemed to follow her around. I'm assuming a lot of the paparazzi has left. I might be wrong about that. But they were treating her like the rock star. She was the rock star of the moment. Now move over, because Mom Donnie is for the moment, and that may not last long.
5: We thought maybe she was going to be replaced by Hong, but that didn't happen.
6: Yeah, didn't
5: Boy,
6: happen.
5: You missed that last night.
6: Yeah, what?
5: I mean, that was just crazy when I woke up to come in for yesterday's show.
6: Yeah.
5: And saw the race was close.
6: Yeah.
5: And we had a great discussion on. I had a great discussion. You weren't here.
6: You yourself and you.
5: I was debating with myself.
6: Yeah.
5: No, but I was just looking at polls in general, and I just went, with the El Sayed in Michigan last week, that I think was a miss by what, 15 or 16 points.
6: Yeah.
5: Even though he won, if you look at the last five polls. They looked at the polls, and first I looked at the polls all through July, and it was like between 18 and 22 points. You take the last five polls, it was like 24, 25 points.
6: Yeah.
5: That she was in the lead.
6: Right.
5: And she lost. And I just went, there's a major problem here. But think about it. If there's a major problem, you and I said this a long time ago. We said, look, we do believe that there is political activism going on in some of the polling, especially the Democrat polling.
6: I have no doubt.
5: You just cannot be off as much as they are. And what I used as an example was Trafalgar. Trafalgar, I don't know what it ended up being, but Trafalgar for South Carolina.
6: Yeah.
5: Looking at Lindsey Graham's sister.
6: Mm-hmm.
5: And that particular race, they had her. The last two polls they did were 6 and 10. And if you average that out, which you can, it would be 8.
6: Right.
5: She, with 95% of the vote in last night, she was up 8.1%.
6: Yeah.
5: And what's the guy's name? Robert, I can't think of the guy from Trafalgar. I should have looked it up because I talked about it yesterday and couldn't remember it. But everybody understands the point. You know, Trafalgar has gotten a reputation for doing state races, as we know, really, over the last two election cycles.
6: Robert Cahaly?
5: Yeah, Robert Cahaly, yeah. Did anybody interview him? There were two things yesterday. I expected to see him all over the place. And I know we're jumping topic to topic. And I can't believe the administration wasn't out there, even though it's just 1 month, going crazy about the inflation numbers that came out.
6: They call him Trafalgar Robert. Why have I never heard that?
5: I never heard that, ever.
6: No. Yeah.
5: No, but the other thing that surprised me yesterday is that the administration wasn't going crazy, you know, in a good way about the inflation numbers.
6: Yeah.
5: And in a way, a number of financial publications were talking about it, said, well, it sort of justifies the new Fed chair who did not, you know, who did not lower rates.
6: Right.
5: You know, you had, and I understand, look, I understand that a lot of it had to do with the crashing of gasoline.
6: Mm-hmm.
5: Gasoline now up to $3.85, by the way.
6: Oy.
5: And so it's like, but you had 2 months where in inflation seemed to not be out of control. Mm. In fact, you had, disinflation or deinflation? Deinflation. What is it? Disinflation or deinflation?
6: Uninflation.
5: Uninflation. Thank you. Uninflation. I mean, it was actually, some good news.
6: Yeah.
5: Whether it's going to last now with gasoline prices up, when you look at in August, like I said, $3.85 is the most I've paid in a while.
6: Right.
5: You know?
6: Yeah.
5: And that was, but it was $3.80 with my 5 cents off because, I use the one gas station all the time. And so I haven't figured it out. It's like sometimes I get 3 cents off, sometimes five, then once like every month, 40 cents off a gallon. I haven't figured out their algorithm of how they do it yet or what the system is, but getting back to the polling, when you look at Trafalgar Robert, Trafalgar Bob.
6: By the way, it was AI's summary that said that. I have never heard that summary.
5: Neither have I. I haven't either. But you look at it and say they're playing political activism within their own party.
6: Yeah.
5: You know, because the PPP poll is a Democrat pollster.
6: Right.
5: How can you be off so far?
6: Right.
5: I would have loved to hear Cahaly out there saying, here's what they did wrong. Here's where they sampled wrong. But here's the point. When you sample a Republican, this is the question that I have because I have more questions than anything. If you sample a Republican, you ask them, are you a Republican?
6: Right.
5: Right?
6: Right.
5: You ask them, are you a Democrat?
6: Mm-hmm.
5: And it's like, I'm Republican, or do you lean Republican? For example, if you got me, I may not officially be a Republican, but I lean Republican 100%.
6: Yeah.
5: I mean, I haven't voted for a Democrat. I don't remember. I think the last time I voted for a Democrat was for the town that I lived in New York 30 years ago, and it was for the sanitation commissioner.
6: Mm.
5: And it was because he was more conservative in that local race in the suburbs than the actual Republican.
6: Yeah.
5: And the Republican had scandal all over him at that point. Otherwise, I don't remember the last time I voted on the national level.
6: Yeah, I've never voted Democrat.
5: I couldn't tell you. I don't think it's ever happened. So I would be a lean Republican.
6: I always call myself a
5: 100% lean
6: Republican. Conservative independent, but I'm not, you know, I'm not saying independent because I don't want to belong. We don't register in this state.
5: Right, but it's not what we label ourselves.
6: No.
5: It's how they would label us by asking a few questions. Do you vote? Yeah, I've always voted Republican.
6: I vote Republican 100% of
5: right.
6: the time.
5: Right. So you have that. It's, you know, and so it's pretty clear. So you can look and say, well, you sampled, you know, in your a poll here that showed that the Democrat is up 90-10. You sampled 99% of Democrats in the poll. Okay.
6: Yeah.
5: I'm exaggerating
6: right.
5: just to make the point. How do you do it to make sure you have the right balance in a primary? Basically, it's just who you're going to vote for, right?
6: But I think it comes down to that, especially in House seats. Yeah, I think it. I would love to know the methodology.
5: Basically, who you're going to vote for? Because are you only calling Democrats? You have to be calling in the sample. You don't know. You may be calling Republicans or vice versa. But Trafalgar gets it right.
6: Yeah.
5: Trafalgar, for example, or I'll even say Rasmussen. If you want to look at some polling that's considered Republican polling, have you ever seen them off by 22 points?
6: No.
5: And as I said yesterday, there's a lot of, you know, people sit there and talk about, well, you know, the Republican Party is all unified. No, they're not.
6: Yeah, no.
5: On the issues, there's a lot of things, and we went through the issues where Republicans aren't necessarily unified, because you still have the voter, you still have a conservative base, and you have a populist, moderate, liberal base that exists in the Republican Party. They're moving left. They've been moving left over the last 20 years. We've talked about that. But still, Trafalgar gets it right.
6: Yeah.
5: Rasmussen, they're not off 22 points.
6: Right.
5: Ever.
6: Right.
5: So what the hell is going on?
6: I would love to. And Scott Rasmussen's office, maybe not all of them, but somebody in this office listens, at least on occasion. See if you can send an explainer on methodology to us by email. Go to the website and email us and see how it differs in terms of methodology in general with pollsters, how it differs in midterms.
5: Or what do you think happened here?
6: Yeah, well, because there is no explanation that is going to satisfy that. If you're off by that much, you shouldn't be doing it. So there's only two things. You're not competent. Your methodology is deeply, deeply flawed. I'll say three things. Your methodology is deeply flawed. Two, you're doing it because you're an activist and you're setting off numbers to, you know, drive the polls in one way or the other. And three, people are liars to a great extent when responding to your poll. And I'll leave those possibilities on the table.
5: So only Democrats are doing the line and Republicans aren't in the polling?
6: Yes. But if there's a concerted effort, if there is this effort to drive the polls, you know, like the Democrats with that one race the other day where they had a PAC that was pouring $2 million into a race, and they backed the Republican in the primary that was not Trump's endorsement, that was opposing the one with Trump's endorsement. And forgive me, I forget which race it was. Now, $2 million in a state or district is a lot of money, but you and I have always talked about, well, it's the content of the message. And so, you know, I'm not sure how much that $2 million had to do with it or not. But the effort by the Democrats was to defeat the Trump-endorsed candidate. So we know there is that manipulation. You know, you got to motivate people. You and I have always, we've been saying for a while, run like you're 20 points behind. Now I say 80 points behind. And you, if this would be the intent, make people believe the stronger, more liberal candidate, whatever, is not going to win, and you drive that other, you drive the other, the votes for the other candidate. You know, you better get out and vote. It's urgent that you do this. I've just gotten to where the polls, with few exceptions, and Trafalgar's one of them. Rasmussen is another one. I don't, and those I understand, margin of error. There could be things, you know. Mark over at Rasmussen talked about Texas in 24, and he goes, "Man, if not for Texas, our score on accuracy would have been almost perfect." And he was kind of joking, you know, tongue in cheek. You know, like, darn you, Texas. And it was, I think it was votes in certain counties surrounding San Antonio and Austin. But anyway, there is no doubt in my mind that some of these pollsters have a mission, and that mission is activism. Now, you still look horrible when there's that much of a swing between those last polls leading up to the election and then the actual outcome of the election.
5: I just did the numbers, all right, the last five polls, all right, that were taken.
6: Okay.
5: And it was, the average was 23 points she would win.
6: Yeah. Yeah.
5: 23.
6: Hmm.
5: Okay, it's basically still, let me just see here. It's, yeah, it's still eight, Real Clear Politics is still at 8.1 for Graham and Norman. And so Trafalgar, if you take the average of his last two polls, the week, you know, because these other polls we're looking at, you know, the sample right before the election.
6: Right.
5: And 8 points would have been the average that he had. 8.1 is what she leads from right now, with still 95% of the vote in. And that's in the, unless they stop for some reason. I don't know why. It looks like the same numbers as yesterday. I don't know whether they have other votes coming in yet or what, but it's going to be close. It's going to be within 1 point.
6: Yeah.
5: You know, and so legitimately you can say, legitimately you can ask the question, is it polling fraud?
6: Right.
5: Right. And who's buying these polls that are so inaccurate?
6: Right.
5: Why would you continue doing that? We are Red Eye Radio.
6: Brought to you by Hotshot Secret.
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0: We are Red Eye Radio. He is Eric Carlin. I'm Gary McNamara. Okay, I think I know what you're going to say because I said right before we went out about the Democrat pollsters or the mainstream or Democrat pollsters, for example, in these the Hong race that we're off so much. Said who would buy this? And you said I have an answer.
1: Other activists.
0: Yeah, exactly.
1: Yeah, there are very you know they're everywhere. It really is like Fight Club. You know, we're all Tyler Durden. It's, you know, that's basically their game.
0: Yeah. So you can take the music down. Thanks. Yeah, we're just early on that.
1: Oh, I looked up at the seconds on the clock.
0: I heard the music and looked up and I go, I think we have another minute.
1: That was just a dry run.
0: Oh, activists. No, can I do what a talent would do?
1: What's that?
0: Ron, get your act together. There you go.
1: That's a national radio show.
0: National radio show. Let's get it together. We can be like the stories of Howard Stern with his crew.
1: We've got dozens of listeners.
0: Fire that man.
1: We've got tens and tens of listeners.
0: Yes. So your point was other activists would vote.
1: Yeah. Other activists would be the ones. Right. Because they know how it's going to work out. Right.
0: Yes. Always remember, respect the talent.
1: That's right. And don't distract them.
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12: 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He's Eric Carlin. I'm Gary McNamara. Interesting headlines and the inflation numbers out yesterday. 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
1: All right. Very quickly here, Babylon Bee headlines.
0: What do you got?
1: It's a parody news site, by the way, folks.
0: Yeah.
1: But hilarious. This may be one of my favorite ones of all time, based on what, you know, we found out last week from Francisca Hong, who lost, by the way, as we were talking about the polling. Here, it's their lead headline. Devastating. Francisca Hong forced to return home and spend time with her white son. And that comes, in case you don't know the story, that comes from her on a podcast, and we played it last week, talking about the fact that her whole goal, I mean, the reason she basically got married was because she wanted to assimilate into the white race.
0: Yeah.
1: And then having done that, having, you know, her son, who is mixed, then she questions all of that. And the point that we were making is, who in the hell ever spends 1 minute of time saying to themselves, in order for me to be success in my personal and romantic life, I need to assimilate into a particular skin color? Because as we said, it's not a culture.
0: Right.
1: You know, there is the culture. I mean, it's not an issue-oriented thing. There is not uniform thinking of all white people that creates a particular one culture. Right. And she didn't say, I want this particular culture and these particular values that may come from some demographic of the white race. She simply said, I wish to assimilate. Basically, she was saying, I wish to assimilate and, I don't know, pretend I have white skin.
0: And here's the question. After saying that, I would ask her, are you embarrassed of your white son? I mean, mixed race, but are you embarrassed now?
1: Yeah.
0: I mean, how do you feel every day about it?
1: But who's
0: not about your actions, but the fact that, you know, you, I don't know, are now in part, how did she phrase it? She's, I forget how she phrased it. Like, she's part of the white culture, but she phrased it differently. And I thought, that's weird. Because.
1: No, she didn't say culture.
0: Right. Well, into the white race.
1: Yeah. White race. Yeah, exactly.
0: So.
1: Into whiteness.
0: Right. Yeah, whiteness.
1: What the hell does that mean?
0: Well, and so here's the thing. You and I both have family members. We have a family that. If you want to go down this, if it mattered to you, and I'm sure with our audience it doesn't, goes across the spectrum.
1: Yeah.
0: White, black, Latino. It's, you know, so.
1: You basically did.
0: But I don't look at any of my family members who are, one of them, I'm going to be careful to say this, non-whites. Sounds like we're in a secret meeting with a bunch of guys who are racist and planning a rally.
1: You know that? No, but you made a great point.
0: Yeah.
1: You know, at times when you, I can imagine, I remember when I first became a talk show host and someone told me, here's the advice I'm going to give you. Never talk about race. It's like, what are you, nuts? Of course I'm going to talk about race.
0: Yeah.

0: Because I don't view it only if you're a bigot, but I understand what you did right there. Mm-hmm. Because you're like, we're not speaking, we're speaking about how the opposition thinks,
1: right?
0: Not how we think, but we're even uncomfortable talking about what the opposition thinks, because at times it's in so incredibly bigoted and racist, we don't want to even give anybody the idea ever that we ever endorse it, who may just turn in for that 10 seconds,
1: yeah,
0: hear that one part of what you said,
1: right,
0: and take it completely wrong.
1: Right. And you know, it's, for me, it's so ridiculous, because here's the thing. And I told a friend of this, a friend of mine this years ago. For me to think that I'm genetically superior to anybody, I'm sorry, do you know me? Do you know me? I don't think I'm superior. I don't think I'm superior for any reason. And that's the, you know, that's, but the left, of course, no. They need to brand. The problem is, you know, and they've said this repeatedly, is white males. The problem of the world is white males. I was in a conversation with a small group of people one time. It was about 2 years ago. And one of them said that. And it was a white male that said it. And I said, then you need to get out. And I said, huh? And he's young. He's early 20s. I said, then you're the problem. And you can't do anything about it. So you need to lead this conversation. You need to leave the conversation. Go hide somewhere. Spend your life hiding. Spend your life. Or do a Rachel Dolezal. I didn't say that to him. Because he probably wouldn't have known who she is. You know. And she wore blackface. And the left defended her.
0: Right.
1: And you
0: remember,
1: know,
0: Whoopi Goldberg? Mm-hmm. Well, I don't know. I mean, If somebody does that and believes they are black, and we went bonkers over that, because that did play into exactly what Obama said before he left office with the interview. I think it was with The Atlantic in December of 2016. Where just where he said, you know, where he was asked the question about the fact of, why do you call yourself black? When you're black and white was the question.
1: You're mixed race.
0: Mixed race. And he said, because I've come to understand that race is a social construct. And we just went, wow. And nobody on the left really reported that, except the newspaper article that reported it.
1: Right.
0: But nobody, they just left that thing alone completely.
1: Right.
0: But the whole Rachel Dolezal thing fell right into that. Well, we accept her because she is abandoning her whiteness and wishes that she was black, and therefore it's a good thing. That came from Whoopi Goldberg, unless she was attempting to defend her former boyfriend.
1: Yeah, right. Yeah.
0: Sam on Cheers,
1: right,
0: who was in blackface at one time. Remember that?
1: Right. And he was
0: Ted
1: doing
0: Danson.
1: It because he thought it was funny.
0: Right. And so it's like, okay, so... And so that's why we just got such a kick out of it.
1: You know, it's just, again, who thinks that way?
0: I don't know.
1: I'll tell you.
0: Pretty insecure people.
1: Very insecure that have to, it's a different kind of, I don't know, expression in trying to, in a weird attempt at virtue signaling. I'll say radical virtue signaling, because it would be radical virtues that you're talking about. Radical virtue signaling. I need to be, and you know, I think I said this in 24, leading up to 24, that the primary for the Democrats was going to be filled with a stage of people claiming to be the bigger victim, the biggest victim of Donald Trump, and to also have the greatest amount of hatred for Donald Trump. You know, they have to work really hard to prove that they live up to the virtues of the radicals. Now, they are radicals. but they really

0: have to keep their street cred going by saying stupid things like that, regretting your marriage. You didn't marry for love. You didn't get into this whole thing for the right reason.
1: Yeah.
0: You did it for you. Maybe that's why it didn't work out in the end.
1: Yeah.
0: Maybe politically. That maybe it was, and here's the thing. People that say such stupid things do win elections.
1: Yeah.
0: And she might at some point in the future. And
1: yeah, but she's going to have a 70-point lead in the polls if she expects to win.
0: With certain pollsters, yes, maybe 80. And, you know, but again, people that do say stupid things like that do get elected. And one of them is Gavin Newsom. You know, Gavin Newsom is one of those. And, you know, he's always trying to walk that fence because he's, you know, trying to get on the big stage at some point, clearly. But he's been reelected a number of times. Even the he defeated the recall, remember? And So, look, plenty of them are that radical and do that weird radical virtue signaling to try and buy that street cred. You can't moderate at all. You can't do things like Mamdani has done a couple of times here, you know, when he's, you know, well, there's times I have to be the mayor and blah, blah, blah, blah, blah, blah, blah. I mean, he hasn't said that, but that's the idea. You know, once you get elected, we said this after the 2008 election, Obama won, and we said, look, for all of those that voted for him and expect him to be, you know, the radical left Democrat, keep in mind, he's going to have to do things you don't like. And at some point, you know, and by the end of his second term, the Democrats were like, yeah, he didn't do anything for us. And now you're at that point, and it's, again, that what we used to call the liberal circular firing squad, which is, you know, become something else that's even much worse. You can't do anything. You can't moderate at all at any point, especially after you win and take office, and Mamdani has found that out, at least in a couple of cases.
1: Unless you say, I don't believe in defunding the police anymore, but you're just saying that in order to get elected, and everybody knows you're attempting to move to the center, as you've seen from some of the Democrat socialists. The other headline that I loved from the Babylon Bee, AOC struggling to meet single men under the age of 90 at work. We are Red Eye Radio.
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0: We are Red Eye Radio. He is Eric Harley, and I'm Gary McNamara. But yeah, that's the one thing I'm going to be looking for the next couple of weeks is the for the good pollsters out there. The and I say good not because they're viewed as Republican, but they're just more accurate.
1: Uh-huh.
0: Trafalgar and Rasmussen has proven they're more accurate.
1: Right.
0: No, they've never been off like this.
1: Yeah.
0: I want to know why this is happening.
1: No, I'm with you on that. Yeah. Because
0: what is the reason?
1: If it is deliberate, if it is building a methodology to get a certain result in order to get a certain result out of respondents, or get, or I guess, put a certain effect into play, you know, motivate people to vote for the one candidate that they think, well, you know, it could be not that it's, they want if one candidate is really far behind, they're urging people to go out and vote for that candidate. Sometimes it's saying, nope, that candidate's over, don't bother voting, right?

0: it's, you know, they're far, too far behind and your vote really won't change anything or whatever. But if there's any manipulation of their methodology to that effect, that right there to me is fraud. And if it's not that, then your methodology is flawed and it's not improving in many cases with a number of these pollsters. Why?
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8: ABC News, I'm Dave Packer. Two search and rescue teams activated by the U.S. State Department have now been deployed to Columbia. Rescue operations continuing after Monday's deadly quake. This is the death toll surges past 250. An investigation after an Army helicopter crashed in Salado, Texas, Wednesday near Fort Hood. Cliff Coleman with the Bell County Sheriff's Office.
9: This was an Apache helicopter and two souls were on board. They were pronounced deceased.
8: Severe weather hammering the West and the Midwest. Indiana Governor Mike Braun is prepared to issue an emergency declaration statewide east of Indianapolis. Swift water teams rescued more than a dozen people. A federal lawsuit filed Wednesday accusing the Trump administration of violating the First Amendment by selling special advance access to Truth Social posts before they go public. Powerball says The eighth largest jackpot ever has been won in Illinois. Single tickets sold and the state matched all six numbers drawn Wednesday. This is ABC News. Out of Africa, a warning.
10: The Ebola outbreak in Congo now on track to surpass the deadliest on record more than a decade ago that killed more than 11,000 people. The head of the World Health Organization, Dr. Tedros Ghebreyesus, says that the majority of cases in eastern Congo is considered the fastest growing one yet, killing over 2,000 people since the WHO declared the outbreak in May.
11: The outbreak had a big head start. It's still way ahead of us. And we're playing catch up.
10: So far, the rare virus blamed for this Ebola outbreak has no approved vaccines or treatments. Michelle Franzen, ABC News.
8: A jalapeno recall is growing. Whole Foods is recalling select salsas, guacamole, pico, and prepared food products in 12 states in connection with co-citrus salmonella cases. New York's Museum of Modern Art will honor Academy Award-winning director Steven Spielberg at the 2026 film benefit presented by Chanel in November. Dave Packer, ABC News.
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16: 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Now, the forecast from the National Weather Service: mostly cloudy overnight with a chance of showers and thunderstorms, low 62, partly sunny Thursday, high 82, partly cloudy Thursday night, low 61, mostly sunny Friday, high 81. 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
3: 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I'm Gary McNamara. He's Eric Harley.
4: Hi.
3: So yesterday, the first day of school in our area. So I had a dentist appointment that they gave me the option, 9 a.m. I could go or 12. So, of course, I chose 9 a.m. Mistake.
4: Why?
3: It takes me normally, I'm not kidding, 1 minute to get out of my subdivision. Took me 15. I live a block from where my school is. My street was loaded with cars. There was a mini traffic jam on my street. Why?
4: Kick
3: the little whippersnappers out the front door. Let them walk to school.
4: And I'm sorry, how far is the school from your house?
3: About a block and a half.
4: Okay, but, yeah. Same thing here. So for years, I've lived in this house, almost 22 years. And I'm four houses down from the elementary. Now, three of my kids went there, and my one of my grandchildren, my youngest grandchild, is going there now. It's a great elementary. We know some of the teachers that have been there this whole time. I mean, it's really great. But the first couple of weeks, it ends after a while. But they're parking on my street. And then walking down to, you know, the
3: that's what was
4: the elementary.
3: Yeah.
4: And it's that nervous. I remember the nervousness of the first day of school. One of the reasons I took this job in 96 is because it would allow me to be home, help get the kids ready in the morning, get them off to school, be there all day at the school called at the house, ready to go up to the school if I needed to, and be there when they got home. And so I understand it's a very nervous tension. And you're going through all of this, and then almost everybody takes their child to school the first day. Mm-hmm. And Derek Stroop has a stand-up comedian, has a bit about this. He says, you know, there are bus kids, and then there's the minivan kids. Now, if you were a minivan kid, you got out of a minivan full of love every morning and walked into school. He goes, if you were a bus kid, it was tensioned all morning long. Lord help me if you miss that bus. I'm going to blah, blah, blah, blah, blah, and the whole thing. And he said, you know, and I thought to myself, that was actually true, because when I was a kid, you know, riding a bus, we had to ride from the Air Force Base in Del Rio. It's, I don't know, 12 miles, I think, total to the elementary. They didn't have any schools on base. But the kids that are going to ride the bus or eventually walk to school if they live close enough do that. But the parents go with them the first, you know, few days, maybe couple weeks. And my entire block, and we just got used to it, my wife and I, it's just like, All right.
3: Well, I couldn't get out of the my subdivision because even when I went around, I'm going to go the other way. I kept hitting school buses that were basically

0: parked with their red lights on.
1: Yeah.
0: Couldn't go around. And and when I got up, there were like five cars behind it. And I went up to one. I sat there, waited 5 minutes, and finally made a U-turn and went around the other way. And I went on another street. There's another bus just sitting there. There's no kids around with the red lights on, and another three, four cars behind it took a U-turn around. I mean, it was just like, what's good? Now, I will say this. I was up earlier than I normally am to go to the dentist, you know. So that's why I've never encountered it before, because I had always slept later. But, I mean, it was just a traffic jam. And I, for a second, I couldn't figure. I come from, again, New York, Western New York. And in Western New York, school begins after Labor Day. So for me, I don't have kids, so I never got used to the fact that school starts only yesterday, August 12th in Texas.
1: Yeah.
0: I mean, they won't start till probably the 7th of September. In New York, it's always after Labor Day.
1: August 11th was yesterday, right? Is today the 12th?
0: No, today's the
1: 13th. Right. Okay. All right. Yeah.
0: Today's the 13th.
1: Okay.
0: I can't get used to it. I'm just like, time to go. Okay, I can't get here. Can't get through here. Can't get through here. Can't get through here. Mm. All right, I'm going to go all the way around. I know how to get through here. Mm. And so I go, there's a bus sitting there. I can't get around it. You know, that's the one thing. When the school bus has the red lights flashing, you don't want to get caught by a cop going around it.
1: Actually, there doesn't need to be a cop around. The buses themselves have cameras.
0: Oh, and they'll get you
1: for it. Wow. They take a picture.
0: Wow.
1: Yep. When the stop sign, there's also a stop sign that comes out, projects from the side, and the lights are flashing.
0: Mm-hmm. Yep.
1: The camera is working, and you will not get away with it.
0: Yeah, I don't know if they were testing it, but there were no kids.
1: Mm.
0: Like, there weren't kids waiting to get on the school bus or anything. It was just sitting there in on two different streets. And I'm like, okay, what's going on here? But it's okay. I got through that first world problem.
1: Yeah, right. Yeah.
0: All right, inflation.
1: Mm.
0: I was amazed. I thought the administration, that's all they'd be talking about yesterday. The Consumer Price Index showed a seasonably adjusted increase of 0.1% during July, according to the Bureau of Labor Statistics. Excluding food and energy, the so-called core CPI rose 0.2%. On an annual basis, the inflation rate, 3.4%. And 2.5% for core inflation, both down 0.1 percentage points from June. All the readings were in line with what forecasters were thinking, though the levels are well above the Fed's 2% target. This is analysis from CNBC. The tame monthly readings, coupled with similarly moderate levels in June, indicate a energy-fueled burst earlier in the year is easing, though prices remain volatile and subject to consistently changing conditions in the Middle East. And like I said, gas prices back up again to some of their highest levels I've seen, which was just coming into work.
1: But I hear there's a framework for a memorandum of understanding in the works. And
0: The president was off.
1: No, it's Thursday. It's off now.
0: President was out there talking about the wall of steel and everything else and how Iran can't do anything. Yeah. And it was pointed out that on a normal day, it's like 130 ships go through. And 2 days ago it was 8.
1: Yeah.
0: So, you know, that's the reality. We can stop Iran from using it.
1: Right. Right.
0: But we do not control the Strait of Hormuz, where you have 130 ships moving through, as was before the war.
1: Yeah. Yeah.
0: And that is still going to be a challenge for the president. I think it was Hugh Hewitt who said the October surprise be that we take out Iran completely. Is the president waiting for that? And I went, I don't know if they exactly. I don't know if it'd be a smart October move surprise.
1: I mean, politically, let me rephrase. Politically, I don't know if that would move the GOP in a positive direction. I don't know that. It depends on what level. If they came up to the podium, and this is a possibility and said the regime is out and the U.S. now has possession of all their enriched uranium. There would be a positive effect. I just don't know if it reaches the voters, the independents. I assume it would. I would feel great about it because that would be mission accomplished. That would be mission accomplished. The other side of that, on the other side of that, is now you have, I won't call it chaos, but now you have Iran, you know, in play in terms of, all right, who leads? Who's going to be in charge in the interim? What does it mean for the people of Iran? All that, you know, so, and then what effect does that have politically on the other side of it? But if they're planning that as an October surprise, here's the where we are right now. If you do it, and it is, again, regime is gone, we have the uranium. I don't know if it could hurt, except for the fact, because we would be in full control at that point of the Strait of Hormuz. There's no doubt. And that would settle energy would, oil would drop dramatically.
0: Mm-hmm.
1: Maybe. I don't know if they're saving that for an October surprise. I don't know what's going on. You and I have been very clear. We don't know what's going on. The only problem we've had is with the messaging, the back and forth. Just don't talk about it. Our goal is to keep them from getting nuclear weapons, and we're going to work to that end every day.
0: I think what the president decided to do is probably is the only option politically that he believes he could take. You know, it was talked about the missile defense, and it's like, well, we can go in. There's nothing to shoot at us. We don't need those missiles right now. We could still go in and do it. But for whatever reason, the president has changed tactics. We had said a while back, instead of trying to make a deal, just choke them off economically and hit them every time you have to hit them, but don't talk about it every day. But the president can't help it.
1: Right.
0: Because if you just say, we've got them under control, we are still being able to ship 8 million barrels of oil to the United States a day to help moderate prices, doesn't help that crude oil's up 10% over the last week. And like I said, I've seen it's one of the highest prices. I think the highest price I've seen is what I saw yesterday at the gas station.
1: Mm.
0: Yeah. And so whether that will go down after the driving season ends in a couple of weeks, we will see. But the president, again, yesterday with the wall of steel and everything else, and it was like, well, yeah, there is a wall of steel. You're keeping Iran, you're choking Iran, but you haven't opened up the Strait of Hormuz. You've only got eight ships the day before. I forgot who did the counting on it yesterday, where normally 130 ships move through.
1: Right.
0: That's a problem.
1: Mm-hmm.
0: And so if you keep wanting to, because Iran every day is taunting the president, then the president feels he has to attack back instead of just saying, Iran is saying this, but we're choking them off and we're getting the oil that we need. And we believe that this is a proper way, which he has said in there.
1: Yeah.
0: But you don't have to. But you don't have to do what I believe the president did yesterday, was make a statement that isn't total and complete, where it's easy to criticize you in saying you're making it sound like the Strait of Hormuz is open. It is not.
1: Right.
0: And that has to be your goal. He didn't need to bring it up.
1: Right.
0: All he had to say is, you know, we're choking them economically if it's brought up, and then move on to a different topic. Move on to the inflation numbers.
1: Right. Yeah.
0: Do whatever.
1: Right. Well, and another thing, too, with being very short and at times vague in your messaging, you're keeping the enemy guessing. Our goal is to keep them from getting nuclear weapons. We're working to that end every single day. I'm not going to get into the details of what's going on. I won't tell you about our operation. I'm just not going to do that. I'm not going to divulge it to the enemy, but I'm telling you right now, we're winning. Leave it at that. And that's another effect, is that you're the enemy then at this, because if there's anybody that's completely unpredictable in terms of any modern president, it's Donald J. Trump. And if you're the enemy, you don't know what the hell he'd do. So that's a good thing.
0: You know, it's interesting because I don't believe that there has been an outcry from the administration over the story. And we dealt with it the other day about the fact that the president has, you know, has told aides, I think the Wall Street Journal had it, that, you know, keeping them from having, you know, going in and grabbing all the nuclear weapons might not be a priority. I didn't see them come out and attack the Wall Street Journal for that story. And they attack any story like that all the time.
1: Well, interesting point. But still, regime change absolutely has to be in play.
0: Yeah, I'm not talking about the strategy. I'm talking about the communication of the president, you know, which they would attack and say that story isn't
1: right.
0: True. Regime change.
1: Yeah.
0: Regime change. They've never said that.
1: No, they haven't.
0: Even though we believe that was the goal.
1: It's necessary.
0: Right. Yeah. The nuclear, you know, they will not be a new. And so if you're going to reframe it and say, look, here's, we've decided this is going to be the strategy. Every time they go near that place where we believe the nuclear materials are, once they go to open up, we'll continue to bomb that every time.
1: I said that a week and a half ago.
0: Right. That should be what they would say. And we're going to choke them economically. And if they attempt to rebuild, we got the satellites. We know it's going on. And we'll take it out. We in Israel will take it out every single time. And so what you're simply saying is we're in the process of strangling them economically.
1: Yeah.
0: And we'll make sure they don't have nuclear weapons.
1: But you got to straighten out the straight.
0: We are Red Eye Radio.
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3: A well below normal Atlantic and Pacific hurricane season to date. Yet USDA meteorologist Brad Rippey says business could pick up this week in both ocean basins. In the Atlantic,
4: we are watching a likely formation. There is a tropical wave. Came off the African coast a few days ago. And that system is heading across into the central Atlantic basin. There is about a 2 in 3 chance, roughly 70% chance, that will become a named tropical cyclone over the next week as it heads towards the Lesser Antilles.
3: Yet this system, if it does not strengthen, could provide needed moisture in drought-plagued U.S. territory, such as Puerto Rico and the U.S. Virgin Islands. Meanwhile, in the Pacific Basin,
4: a low-pressure system appears to be forming over the central Pacific, so we will be watching that system. There's actually a very high likelihood, almost about a 90% chance of tropical development there. If that system forms, as expected, it should head in the general direction of Hawaii over the next several days.
3: I'm Rod Bain reporting for the U.S. Department of Agriculture in Washington, D.C.
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0: We are Red Eye Radio. He is Eric Cronin. I'm Gary McNamara. Finally looking at the inflation report.
1: Yeah.
0: Both the June and July moderations came largely because of the easing of the energy index, which is down 7% from its May historical peak. Problem is crude oil has jumped another 10% over the past week. As I said, I paid the highest for gasoline that I think I paid so far since the war started last night. They said that poses problems for the August CPI. A key ingredient in the inflation run has been shelter. Some good news there, though. The shelter index, which comprises about one-third of the CPI weighting, has risen just 0.1% in the past 2 months, providing hope as well, except much of the work in that regard has been done by the sharp decline in the lodging. Okay, where is it? Okay, I'll have to get...
2: Lodging what, industry?
0: It says lodging industry, yeah. I mean, it just didn't print that part for me.
2: Yeah.
0: So there we are with inflation. Mm. But not necessarily bad news.
3: No.

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1: And he's Eric Harding. I'm Gary McNamara. We have a Chris Matthews update.
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1: my God.
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1: So here we go. Chris Matthews. I saw the headline. I forgot who had the headline. It says, the headline was, Chris Matthews does not feel a tingle in his leg for the DSA.
0: Did he actually say that?
1: No, he didn't say that. Oh, okay. The headline said that.
0: Oh.
1: Yes.
0: I'm sorry.
1: The headline said that. But, no, it would have been better if he would have said it.
0: I would have loved it, yeah.
1: Let's hear from Chris Matthews on Morning Joe.
2: Here's what I think, and I've been thinking about this for days now. The DSA has done a favor to non-DSA Democrats, to regular Democrats who are regular members of the party. They've listed what they believe in. Their chair made that clear. It's in Peggy Noonan's column this week. It's very clear. We're going to get rid of ICE, not just ICE. We're going to get rid of the border. We're not going to have a border anymore. We're not going to effectively control people coming in and out of the country. And so I think we're going to get rid of prisons. We're going to get rid of the Pentagon. We're going to negotiate. Well, what happens when your hostages are your former diplomats, like what happened with President Carter? People take your diplomats hostages. What do you do then? You need an army. You don't like to have an army, but you do need to have one. All these positions can be denied by any regular Democrat. All you have to do is go out there and say, thank you, DSA, for telling us what you believe in. I don't believe in that stuff. And discriminate, because you can't follow AOC. I like AOC generally, but she came out and said, we're just a big tent party. Well, the problem with the big tent defense is every Democrat has to defend all this crap coming from the left. They've got to say, I believe in all this crazy stuff, and that makes me a Democrat. You've got to say, no, I'm not a member of the DSA, and here's why, and make it very clear. So it's going to require politicians to be good politicians and say, here's where I stand.
3: Right.
2: This is what I'm a regular Democrat. I'm for labor unions. I'm for opportunity for everybody. I'm for civil rights. I'm for all the things I believe in as a Democrat, but I'm not with this crowd. And I think that's going to be a line that has to be drawn by Democrats, because I'm telling you, the last 6 weeks of this election is going to be an attack on El Sayed and the DSA in New York and the Mamdani. And it's all going to come out and blame every Democrat for everything the DSA is doing. I don't believe in the DSA plan. I don't believe in their checklist of what they believe in. I'll say so. But running for office is going to require that, I think, before the election.
1: All right. Now, where did the DSA, to address Chris Matthews, where did the DSA come up with any of their ideas from? What gave them the incentive? For example, Chris Matthews talks about the fact that we're going to get rid of ICE, not just ICE, the border too. No more controlling who enters or leaves the country. Well, that came from mainstream Democrats.
0: They built this.
1: They built the entire damn thing.
0: Right. You can't say I'm not willing to go that far. That was the intent from the beginning.
1: Right. It wasn't that Biden could not control the border. It wasn't that variables outside of the control of the United States is why these illegal immigrants were coming into the country. And the president was just trying to do his best by putting Kamala Harris as the border czar. But it was just too tough for somebody like Kamala Harris and Joe Biden to handle. No, they created it.
0: Yeah. Yep.
1: They created the border crisis. Yep. They wanted people coming across the border. We said at the very beginning, we laughed when Joe Biden made Kamala Harris the border czar. We just went, oh, my God. Wait a minute here. You just really, really threw her under the bus. Well, what are you going to do? I'm going to go to the root of illegal immigration, and I'm going to visit other countries where illegal immigrants come from.
0: Yeah.
1: Did that do anything? No.
0: No.
1: She's failing miserably. Yeah, because your boss is trying to destroy you.
0: Yep. Yep.
1: I mean, there's no reason you do that. We create the problem. and then we attempt to solve, then we attempt to solve, we pretend to attempt to solve the problem that we created, and then just say we're really trying to get this done. And then when it gets closer to the election, you go, oops, all right, let's try to slow down this a little bit. And then they got a little tougher, remember, right before the election?
0: Yeah.
1: We've right. slowed it down a little bit.
0: Uh-huh.
1: But they created it. You know, Chris Matthews says the crazy ideas, 99.9% of the Democrats in Congress, all the mainstream Democrats, have voted for men being able to expose their genitals to women in a locker room.
0: They own this. This is the right. ones who, you know, well, we, you know, what Matthews is saying. Well, no, I'm not a democratic socialist. I'm not with the DSA. This is what I believe in. First of all, good luck with that, because they'll come after you. But beyond that, it's what we have been saying for the longest time. For those saying, oh, the Democrats are just getting too crazy. You helped build this.
1: Right. They're trying to make it as if the DSA came out of nowhere. They just came out of nowhere and invaded our party. How did we get here?
0: Yeah.
1: You created it. You yeah. enabled yeah. the DSA.
0: Yeah.
1: You, Chris Matthews. You not coming down every single day on the open border Democrats, which are the majority of Democrats. Remember, it was again, I think it was it in the House? Was it everybody? But again, 99.9% of Democrats in Congress don't want voter ID.
0: Right.
1: You know, James Carville came out and said, you got the other day, he said, you got to stop fighting this. Well, that's not the DSA.
0: No. No.
1: That's normal Democrats. No. Defund the police came before the DSA ever existed.
0: Yep.
1: All these radical ideas came from these so-called, quote, moderates of the Democratic Party. And even though Chris Matthews does not feel a tingle in his leg for the DSA, he was having a ton of that tingling for Biden and Obama when they were setting up the insane narrative that the Democratic Party is now dealing with today, and now they want to blame the DSA. Well, they just came in. They've created all of this. No, you created it.
0: Yep.
1: Obama created it. Biden created it. You created it because yep. you didn't attack it back then.
0: Right. No, I mean,
1: and now when they come in and go, get rid of prisons, we can't get rid of prisons. Get rid of the military, we can't get rid of the military. But the mainstream of the Democratic Party was saying, get rid of police, defund the police. We need social workers in there. How did that work out?
0: Yeah.
1: Jeez.
0: It's, you know,
1: it is the Democratic Party. Think about this. It's the Democratic Party that made the case that all police departments are systemically racist.
0: Yeah.
1: And where these incidents were happening, the vast majority of the incidents that were happening that they were saying was the cause of it were Democrat cities led by Democrats, with many of those cities, the management and the executive branch of those cities were African American.
0: Yep.
1: When you sit there and do that, when you come out and say, it's systemically racist. Think about it. You go back to their presidential candidates. You go to Kamala Harris. When her first run, when she said, I lost because of racism and sexism.
0: Yep.
1: Well, you're saying your own party is racist and sexist. Chris Matthews has endorsed the insanity of identity politics, which is the racism of the Democratic Party, judging people by groups and not individuals. That has been his career in backing the identity politics
0: yep.
1: of the Democratic Party.
0: Yes.
1: So please spare us here on Red Eye Radio that Chris Matthews on MSNBC and some whatever the hell they are now, MS Now, MS Past Tense, that
0: MS at the current time,
1: that, okay, we are rising above this because this is never what we've been about. This is the DSA. Where did they come from? We have no idea. Shut up!
0: You know, it's... That's the problem, you know, again, that we see even from people like Rahm Emanuel. Rahm Emanuel was chief of staff for Barack Obama. Mm-hmm. You said it recently. Barack Obama really kicked the door open on the liberal transgender movement.
1: Yep.
0: And did so through the administration at the time, joint edict from the Department of Justice and Department of Education. And they even, in that joint edict, stated, this is our interpretation of Title IX, that if a student walks into the office of that school and says, I'm now a girl, you have to, and this is going to be my name. They don't have to have a legal name change. They don't have to have their parents involved. They don't have to have a doctor involved. And if they're playing sports on the girls' team, you can't make, when they travel, you can't make separate accommodations for them. That's how, I mean, in one day, blasted the doors open. So for Rahm Emanuel, now, at that time, he was no longer chief of staff. He moved on to be the king of Chicago. But he was part of the building of all of this. Now, you could argue, and I don't know. I wasn't there. I wasn't in on the meeting. I don't know what's in his mind. He's never stated. Maybe that's why he left Barack Obama. Maybe that's why he decided to go somewhere else. You know, a less radical job like mayor of Chicago. And I don't know. Maybe he had a difference with Barack Obama's direction. I can't tell you. But he was part of building it. At one point, they're part of building it. We have said this over and over and over again. And, man, all right, another example, Van Jones. Now, Van Jones may have had the way he talks now, may have had some kind of, I don't know.
1: Epiphany?
0: Epiphany event in his life that changed his mind and direction. I can't tell you. I'd have to ask him, or he would have to tell you. But again, they're all part of where the party is now because they helped to build this. They knew it was headed here. And now they're complaining that it's here.
1: Yeah. And they were the creators of the insanity.
0: Exactly.
1: We are Red Eye Radio.
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0: We are Red Eye Radio. He is Eric Harley, and I'm Gary McNamara. I don't know how that came out that way. McNamara.
1: It sounded like you joined Facebook's parent company. I'm McNamara. What?
0: I swear no cocktails tonight. Yeah. Tonight.
1: Well, not yet, anyway.
0: Not yet.
1: Yeah, we're going to pour some at the top of the hour.
0: So. Oh, man, I'm telling you. The whole, just to wrap up the Chris Matthews thing, because it's what's happening right now. You've got some Democrats in the media trying to separate themselves, and we're not going to let that happen.
1: No.
0: They can't sit there and try to pretend that the DSA just automatically appeared and there's been no radicalism in the Democratic Party. We're just about having unions for people and good jobs. Yeah. You are not.
1: I think it's this odd attempt, basically, because they know the problem with owning it, and like we've said they should do, and now they're owning it, the DSA is owning everything, promoting it and acting like it's a good thing, is that the others never wanted to own it. They didn't want to say it out loud, and those are the ones trying to separate themselves from it.
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7: ABC News, I'm Dave Packer. An investigation underway after U.S. Army Apache helicopter crash. It killed two people on board. There was a fiery debris field near Fort Hood, about an hour north of Austin. They aren't kid gloves that ICE wants to use.
8: With ICE tactics already facing fierce scrutiny, the Department of Homeland Security is planning to spend up to $20 million on specialized gloves agents can use to incapacitate someone with an electric shock simply by touching them. DHS describing them as de-escalation devices, saying their officers are trained in use of force.
7: ABC's Jay O'Brien in Washington. Human rights activists are slamming the idea of using the devices that they say can cause terrible pain. A violent start to the school year in the suburbs of Atlanta. Authorities say a student shot a fellow ninth grader at a high school Wednesday. That injured student was hospitalized. The president announced Caroline Leavitt will be stepping down as press secretary at the end of the month to spend more time with her family. This is ABC News. Despite a last-minute appeal to the U.S. Supreme Court, a three-year-old Great Pyrenees German Shepherd mix was euthanized in California. The dog was deemed legally vicious for biting. The Supreme Court appeal over the execution of a dog is highly unusual, if not unprecedented. Millions of eyes were turned to the skies for a total solar eclipse.
9: The eclipse crossing directly above us here in Iceland. The first solar eclipse seen here in almost 600 years. All of us taking it in from the iconic Blue Lagoon.
10: Man, that's incredible. It's almost not real.
9: Plunged into complete darkness as we get to totality. We meet Erin and her daughters, Mabel and Willow.
11: Really cool. This is going to be a thing that we do together.
9: And we remember it was just over 2 years ago, a solar eclipse stunned Americans at home.
7: ABC's Maggie Rooley, the NBA's career leader in triple-doubles, Russell Westbrook, is retiring. Dave Packer, ABC News.
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16: 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Now, the forecast from the National Weather Service: mostly cloudy overnight with a chance of showers and thunderstorms, low 62, partly sunny Thursday, high 82, partly cloudy Thursday night, low 61, mostly sunny Friday, high 81. 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
2: 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Gary McNamara and Eric Harley talk about everything from politics to social issues and news of the day. 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
25: All across America, we are Red Eye Radio. He is Eric Harley and I'm Gary McNamara. Welcome and good morning. Thank you so much for being here this morning.
1: Thank you.
25: You know, one other thing I wanted to mention because we were talking about Chris Matthews. Saying that he rejects the DSA and their radicalism and open borders and everything else. And, you know, we can't accept it. We're like, what are you talking about? Mm-hmm. This all came from the mainstream of the Democratic Party. The only reason the DSA exists is because you opened the door to them with the insanity of the Democratic Party over the last 10 years.
1: Mm-hmm.
25: Open border. Well, oh, this open border thing. They don't want ICE. They don't want open borders. It's like, what? Like James Carville going, we got to stop with this voter ID thing. We have to be for voter ID. They've held these positions for over a decade now. It's the moderates, the people they're calling the moderates, are the ones that created it. And I don't want to forget this because I was seeing the Peggy Flanagan yesterday. She was asked a question, should gender-affirming care have a minimum age? She said, people need health care. Should there be an age limit? Gender-affirming care is health care. So if a 10-year-old wanted it, it would be okay. That should be between a family and blah, blah, blah, blah, blah, blah, blah.
1: Yeah.
25: You know, and, you know, it's like, okay, this is a socialist candidate here. That was mainstream in the Democratic Party before anybody was talking DSA or Mandani.
1: Yeah.
25: Yes. Or Hong.
1: Yeah.
25: Or Syed or any of them.
1: Right.
25: That was mainstream of the Democratic Party. The children should be able to cut off their body parts. So please spare us this. We can't believe the DSA has infiltrated the Democratic Party. No, you opened the door and you said, come on in.
1: Well, that's it. It was the goal. You know, it's like Governor Hochul saying, well, we got to do something about this because electricity rates are necessarily skyrocketing. She didn't phrase it that way, but Obama did.
25: Well, but you know what?
1: And they came back, you know, Democrats basically responded to her saying, no, that's the goal.
25: Right. Well, I found that interesting because there was a couple of stories out yesterday about Hochul that she's only up by 10 points. And they're like, this is striking range for a Republican. And what's her name? The Attorney General, Letitia James, is polling higher.
1: Yeah.
25: And they're making the case a Republican might have a chance. Well, why do Democrats dislike her? Because she's losing Republicans don't like her. But why would Democrats? I don't know whether they'll vote for the Republican in this particular case. But one of the reasons they don't like her is because they want electricity prices raised. And she said, this may not be economically feasible. This will hurt us. And it will hurt me if electricity prices keep going up and I can't do anything to lower it. And the Democrats in the legislature said, no, we created these laws to skyrocket electricity prices. We want higher electricity prices. That's always been the goal.
3: Yeah.
25: It's like,
3: huh? Right.
25: Huh? What?
3: Yeah.
25: What?
3: Yeah.
25: So I just, since we were talking the whole electricity and climate change, Bjorn Lundberg has written a column.
3: Oh, all right.
25: Bjorn Lundberg, by the way, the climatologist.
3: Mm.
25: Who he is president of the Copenhagen Consensus, visiting fellow at Stanford University's Hoover Institution, and author of False Alarm, Best Things First. If you don't know Bjorn Lundberg, we've been talking about him for years.
3: Mm-hmm, mm-hmm.
25: He is somebody who believes that man does have an effect on the climate. He doesn't know exactly what it would be.
3: Right.
25: He thinks the left way over exaggerates it, and he believes almost everything that the left is doing to stop it is completely and totally wrong.
3: Right, right.
25: That's where he stands. Now,
3: right.
25: The whole thing with the Canadian wildfires, again, the left has taken that. Climate change, climate change, climate change.
3: Uh-huh.
25: He wrote an op-ed piece in the Wall Street Journal. And they're always, it's always worth it because, you know, he does not get criticized like normal Republicans do for some reason. I'm not saying he doesn't get criticized at all, but right. he is not the target as Republicans are in the United States. But he says the smoke from the Canadian wildfires poured into American cities last month. The headlines poured out equally fast. Most blamed climate change. Canada's public broadcaster informed readers that smoky skies had only one true fix. Stop burning fossil fuels. But the headlines seem to have missed the most remarkable fact about the wildfires. Canada is having a below average fire year. In fact, the world is on track to a record low in areas burned around the world. Ottawa's own tally, by the way, for people that don't know, they say Ottawa like we would say Washington, because Ottawa is the capital of Canada, except for Alberta.
3: Hmm.
25: Ottawa's own tally released on, no, they are the capital of Alberta too, because Alberta is still part of the Canada. Ottawa's own tally released.
3: For the moment.
25: If I have to explain my own joke, I've lost the complete impact on it. Ottawa's own tally released July 9th showed 1.4 million acres burned, less than one-third of the 4.6 million burned by the same date last year. Hmm. Tucked into the quick facts of the government press release, beneath quotes, government quotes about climate change driving ever more severe disasters, was the quiet admission that wildfire activity remains below the five-year average. That's understating it. Satellite data, weekly updated by the European Union, confirms Canada's total burned area in 2026 by August 5th was below the 2012 to 2025 average the EU uses as a baseline. And the statistical news keeps good news keeps coming. The U.S. this year has remained below its 2012 to 2015 average, with its most recent measurement 20% below average as of August 5th. North America and South America are at record low burn since 2012. Every continent on the globe is burning less, some much less than usual. As of August 5th, Oceania has burned 14% less in its 2012-25 average, and Europe has burned 35% less. Asia has a near record low of burned area since 2012, clocking in at 41% below average. Africa is at a record low with current burn rate 44% below average. Globally, we're on trend for the lowest burn since the collection of that satellite data began in 2001, and likely the lowest since 1900.
3: Mm.
25: In the early 1900s, nearly 4% of global land burned annually, nearly double today's rate. American annual burn area in the 1930s was about five times as large as its modern annual burn area.
3: Mm.
25: the deadliest aspect of fires has declined to smoke deaths. Air pollution from fires kills roughly 20,000 times as many people as fires themselves. As fires have declined, the rate of annual deaths from landscape fire air pollution has fallen substantially since 2000, according to the 2024 research. Given the current global population, that means fire pollution kills about 1.6 million 400,000 fewer than would have been the case had the 2000 death rate remained. You wouldn't know this from any single media report out there. Too much coverage cherry picks smaller areas that happen to have a lot of fires, ignoring everything else. With Canada this summer, scary pictures won out over compelling statistics. In Europe, wildfires in France and Spain repeatedly make headlines. That the continent's fires are significantly below average does not. It was one of the most, one of the worst examples of this narrow reporting was the coverage of the Black Summer fires in Australia in 2019 and 2020. The headlines were doomsday, but while the fires did come near heavily populated areas, such as Melbourne and Sydney, where many media outlets are based, the total national burn was well below average, according to the government's annual environmental overview. This sort of media coverage leaves the public with the impression that the planet is ablaze when evidence shows the complete opposite is happening. There you go.
1: Well, of course, you're not going to get accurate reporting. Of course, they can't put that out because the media is part of, well, the activism. That's why we call them the liberal activist media. Your intent is to scare, not to reassure, whether it's climate change or anything else. And Lundberg has been, again, this is, well, Lundberg is in the same place as Thunberg. Greta. You know why? Remember at the end where, you know, she was, I mean, she's still alive, but she's less relevant. She was saying Democrats aren't doing anything. You're not actually doing anything about it. Your policies don't work. So, you know, she kind of agrees with Lundberg, but they're not on the same page.
25: She doesn't cover the climate anymore. She's
1: on to
25: anti-Semitism.
1: Exactly. Yeah, she's on to.
25: She's a Jew hater now.
1: Exactly.
25: Somebody wrote that the other day. They said David Hogg, well, was losing his relevance. Become an anti-Semite.
1: Yep.
25: Greta Thunberg.
1: Yeah.
25: Nobody's paying attention to me anymore. Become an anti-Semite. Tucker Carlson.
1: Yep.
25: Nobody's paying attention to me anymore.
1: Yep.
25: Let's become an anti-Semite.
1: Yep.
25: What's her name? The other one. Candace Owen.
1: Yeah.
25: I think I'm losing my relevance. Okay. Become an anti-Semite. It's like it's almost as if they do that because they know they'll get the clicks and that means money.
1: Yeah. No, that's it. That actually is it. But, you know, you look at this and the media is the biggest part of it. The world is ending. It's getting worse. You know, every time there is a notable wildfire or set of wildfires, you know, we saw this we're seeing this play out in the Northwest in Washington. And that's exactly the play is to, oh, this is climate change or, oh, this is, you know. By the way, some of those fires are man-made, and they're called arsonists.
25: Yeah.
1: We saw that with the California fires.
25: Yeah, but how do you know that they weren't upset about climate change?
1: Yeah, exactly.
25: And wanted to do like the Southern Poverty Law Center, and because they're against racism, create more racism in order to stop racism.
1: Right. Yes, you set the house on fire, and then you go around the front and grab the water hose to be the hero.
25: Right.
1: This is
25: and then focus the attention on why are these house fires happening?
1: Right.
25: Because you're burning them down.
1: Yeah, because you started the fire.
25: Wow. We are Red Eye Radio,
1: brought to you by FPPF Fuel Power Max.
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10: 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Doctors often recommend colonoscopy, but the fecal occult blood test and sigmoidoscopy also effectively find colorectal cancer early. When people can pick the test they prefer, they're more likely to actually get tested. If you're between the ages of 50 and 75, talk with your doctor about which test is best for you. Make sure you understand the steps you need to take to get tested. 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Through the Affordable Care Act, many people have access to health insurance that covers colorectal cancer screening tests at no cost. Remember, the best test is the test that gets done.
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0: Weird When I Radio. He's Eric Carlin. I'm Gary McNamara. All right, this health study, I saw it on Fox yesterday. This is interesting. Whether someone is older or younger, a younger sibling, may be linked to certain health outcomes later in life, according to a massive new study analyzing medical data from 10 million U.S. siblings over 20 years. Researchers from the University of Chicago and Columbus University found links suggesting that birth order may be connected to specific long-term health risks. Researchers examined 569 disease categories across families and among siblings, identifying 150 conditions that were significantly associated with birth order. Firstborn children showed a higher likelihood of neurodevelopmental and psychiatric diagnoses, including autism, ADHD, Tourette syndrome, and OCD, as well as immune allergic conditions like food allergies. Second-born children were statistically more prone to migraines, shingles, substance use disorders, gastrointestinal issues like gastritis. Discussing the findings, Dr. Mark Siegel from Fox, a medical senior medical analyst, noted the value of such a wide-scale study. I love this study because it opens a lot of questions more than it gives answers, but I think I have some answers regarding the heightened prevalence of ADHD among firstborn. Siegel offered his own hypothesis. My theory is they get more stimuli. The parents are like hovering over them, helicoptering them, and they don't know where to look. Addressing the disparities in allergic conditions, Siegel pointed to early environmental exposure, stating, I think because the firstborn's immune system hasn't seen the environment before, and if it's not set properly, you get an allergy. I don't understand what he means there. Siegel also touched on biological and psychological factors when evaluating differences between siblings. I think the womb changes after you have your first child, and the second child gets a womb that's already been used, and therefore it's more set for it. Regarding the higher rate of substance use disorders among second-born children, he suggested emotional drivers, saying it may be the same idea. I want attention. I'm looking for attention. I want to do something to get a rise out of you. So what he's saying is it could be psychological by a lot of this, by how the environment that you come into. My question would be, I'm the middle child, and they haven't said anything about the third-born child. And if you're a middle child, which, again, maybe that is why I'm extremely psychologically balanced. Nope. Nope.
1: Nope. I mean, yes, you're the middle child, but the whole psychologically balanced claim is dubious at best. I'm the fourth of five. So I'm not the middle child, I'm not the oldest, and I'm not the youngest. I don't know what kind of syndrome I'm supposed to have based on that.
0: I will say this.
1: I'm the youngest of four boys. The youngest is, they finally got a girl with my young sister, and so she's the princess. But yeah.
0: I was able to do more things. It was like by the time my parents came to me when I got to be 13, 14, they just let me do things that I don't think my older sister or brother ever even asked to do. But when I did, they did say, yeah, go ahead, go there, go ahead, go there.
1: Well, my dad was a cop, so I learned from number one, you always had that fear, because he was going to interrogate. He would walk into the room and then extend his hand and say, hello, I'm Jim Harley, I'm your father. And then I need you to sit down and answer some questions. But I learned from my older brothers what not to do, right? If they got in trouble, it's like, well, put that on the list.
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8: And by the way, I met a young man, a Uber driver, the other day. Had a great conversation with him, named Noah. Great guy. We talked music and everything, and then he downloaded our app.
7: Yeah,
8: I told him about the app, and so,
7: I must have said it when you were gone this week. I met two Uber drivers over the weekend.
8: Yeah,
7: and both downloaded the app I was getting out of the vehicle.
8: Yeah. Well,
7: and he goes, what was that again? I go, Red Eye Radio. I go, I'll sit here till you get it. He goes, I got it.
8: Awesome. Yeah. Noah, if you're out there, great job. Great. I tipped well. I always do. It's like, okay, what are you hiring for? To get you to A to B, you know? And it was a pretty long A to B on that day. It was
7: Uber,
8: a few days ago.
7: And I tip well, too, because I still look at the business model and go, how do you do it?
8: Yeah.
7: And I haven't asked this in a while, but I remember this was back about 5 years ago. I asked one Uber driver, you keep all your records and do it. You know, for example, like a independent truck driver.
8: Uh-huh.
7: You know,
8: uh-huh.
7: Do you actually pay attention to what you can deduct and do it all? Because you can make a lot more money by doing that. And the guy said, yes. Some didn't. I've got some people. I've just done it for 2 months and I just do it as a part-time thing. I've got a couple of friends that have the, whatever, is it an Uber license? I don't even know what you call it, or qualified for Uber.
8: Yeah.
7: And they'll be going somewhere and go, I think I'll turn on for the first time in 2 months. And they pick up somebody and it was sort of on their way and pick up a few bucks and whatever, but they don't.
8: Now, they have a mileage app. There is a mileage app that I don't think is Uber specific.

0: But they have a mileage app. It's for any kind of gig work like that, like delivering food or driving for Uber or Uber Eats or whatever. But there is a mileage app that you can turn on. So you turn it on when you start, right?
1: Mm-hmm.
0: And then, like, in that case, personal conveyance is what they call it in trucking. When you're not delivering a load, you're driving the truck back to home or whatever from the from work. And you would stop, you know, you would just turn the app off or pause the app on your mileage. And there's an accounting app, but the accounting should be pretty easy. Once you've got your mileage downloaded and everything else is, you know, the maintenance on your car, I don't know how that works, but yeah.
1: Well, I don't want to spend a lot of time on this because I've got to get to the more important WNBA update.
0: Oh.
1: Yeah. Let's continue talking about Uber. I just wonder if you can still do that or whether there's a minimum once you sign up for Uber or Lyft that you have to drive.
0: I don't believe so, no.
1: Okay.
0: I know there is, if you're doing Amazon Flex, so delivering packages in your own car, before you, because it's, I saw somewhere it's, the people were saying, yeah, I'm on the waiting list. You have to make yourself available during all day and every day, 7 days a week and everything else. They need to be able to depend on having so many on the roster. I don't know exactly how it works, but you have to be, in order to qualify and get on it, you don't have to do a shift every day, but you need to qualify, you need to make yourself available at any point in time. I think there's also a vehicle, obviously.
1: What do you mean you have to make yourself available? No, you don't.
0: No, when you're qualifying for it. So when you go in and you go to apply for it, right? You sign up and it says, are you available during these times? If you got it down to, well, I'm available on Mondays between 10 a.m. and 2 p.m., well, sorry, we don't have any need for adding to basically that particular, when it comes to demand, time frame. So you would have to go in and say, I'm available during these hours, most hours during the day, and also I'm available on weekends, because it's based on demand.
1: But even if you're not?
0: Even if you're not what?
1: Available.
0: Yeah, I mean, if you, exactly.
1: Because I know people that do Uber, you know, they've signed up with Uber and they do it once every 6 months.
0: Yeah, but Amazon Flex is totally different because it's based
1: Amazon.
0: On,
1: oh, okay.
0: This is what I was talking about is Amazon Flex.
1: Oh, okay.
0: So they have a commitment to the customer that's already ordered.
1: Oh, okay.
0: These are already, you know, and you're delivering in your own car.
1: Okay.
0: So it's a little bit harder to get on, but, okay. But yeah. You don't know. You can do. There are people that stack. My nephew quit his job and stacks with Walmart, Uber Eats, and DoorDash, and makes more than the full-time job he had before.
1: Wow.
0: Yeah.
1: Wow. All right. Here we go. Some excitement in the WNBA this week. Are you ready? Here we go. I got an audio cut to play here. All right. Here we go.
2: Win. Grace will win. Humility will win. And kindness will win. I stand by them. I will always stand by them. Everybody else can go to hell.
1: Stephanie White, coach of the Indiana Fever, and the media, some of the media going after her for not, when the press conference was held after Sophie Cunningham got hit, not defending. She's been accused of not defending her players enough and basically being too woke. That was one of her responses. And you know what I have to say? WNBA, welcome to the major leagues. And the parsing of the minutiae of everything that happens with every single football team or NBA team or baseball team, but mostly the NFL, that every single little bit of minutiae of everything gets brought up. in a press conference today in the day of social in the time of social media.
0: I love it when somebody says, "I choose kindness," and then ends it with "Go to hell."
1: Go to hell. I know that was the best part. If you don't like, go to hell. But the WNBA convened a task force to figure out what a woman is.
0: Okay.
1: And they emerged without an answer about what a woman is.
0: Is this the Babylon Bee?
1: No. Scheduled more meetings to keep figuring out what a woman is, and then scolded everyone else for the hate and vitriol surrounding the debate.
0: Uh-huh.
1: On Wednesday, the WNBA finally offered an update on its progress. They will be holding more meetings. Today's meetings covered a wide range of topics, including ongoing discussions on transgender athletes and the continued hate and vitriol directed at players online. We will continue to engage all league stakeholders in the coming weeks and months. We will approach these important conversations thoughtfully and in alignment with the values of our league. And if you don't like it, you can go to hell. Okay, I added that. Yeah. There are no immediate eligibility matters affecting the WNBA, and we strongly denounce the bad faith efforts to use these topics to demean or marginalize others. The WNBA took the corporate escape hatch, dodged the question, scold the critics, and kick the can down road. That was analysis from Fox News on it, but I thought it was just beautiful. But they don't say, well, where's the hate coming from? Because why don't you answer, where's the hate coming from? Hate, what, give us a specific on the hate. That's the problem. The WNBA, because the media's been liberal and they've been liberal, haven't dealt with what normal sports leagues, this welcome to the major leagues.
0: There you go.
1: And in the major leagues, you're going to have a reporter ask every single little minutia of a question. That's why you see in the NFL, watch NFL coaches. They've got it down.
0: Yeah.
1: They've got it down. They'll just sit there and they'll give you an answer that isn't an answer, but seems to satisfy everybody. They're never going to get into it, but you will always see, you're really never going to see where you don't have a coach immediately, instinctively defend their players and give that impression every time they're at the podium.
0: Right.
1: And when you have a case like this, because when Stephanie White said she's not educated enough to understand the whole thing of the gender thing, that's also about defending your team. If I'm you had that other coach from the, I forgot which team it was, that had come out and talked about inclusion and everything else and diversity, inclusion. There is no damn inclusion in major league sports.
0: No.
1: It's who can get us the wins, right, except if you're a Bills fan. And so, I'm a Bills fan, so I can say that. Yeah. And so that was stupid to begin with, but when Stephanie White was asked a question, she played stupid. First thing I do if I'm a woman's coach, no, men should not play in the league. This is about all these women that play. I love these women. These are biological women. That's what this league is about. When you can't answer that question, it's going to come up, well, are you really supporting your players if you believe that men should actually be able to play? And then the one coach where you couldn't tell where she was going, then nobody would ask the question. And then the tape comes out where she's the biggest supporter and critic of men coaches in women's basketball. Yeah. And believe it should be biological women that should be coaches of teams.
0: Yep.
1: You cannot be all over the place on this issue and win. You're not going to win. The media is going to drive you, and you can tell, whoa, the tempers are short.
0: Yeah, it's the answer starts with this. It's the W in NBA. The WNBA. This isn't the TWNBA.
1: And when they, what was the, let me just see, get the, because I have one more thing. Where they said, oh, what'd I do with it? See what happens when I try to organize it?
0: Well, yeah.

0: We talk about the bad faith efforts. Are they talking about the two NBA players, former NBA players? Are you calling that a bad faith effort? They're claiming they're transgenders for basketball. Who the hell? What kind of hate is in your heart where you determine that that's a bad faith action? Is that what they were talking about?
1: Right.
0: You're going to have to answer that question, too. You cannot win it when the entire narrative and your entire belief is based on a completely 100% biological science lie.
1: Yeah.
0: End of story.
1: Yeah.
0: That's the problem. It's fantastic. Just fantastic.
2: I believe in kindness. Go to hell. Love is love. Go to hell. I don't love you. Love is love when they do nothing but exude hate.
0: I know. Love is love. Love is love. How come you can't understand love is love? We love you, Luigi.
1: Yeah.
0: Kill more people, please.
2: Yeah, we love. Love is love. And we love murderers. We love people who don't love anybody else.
0: Wow.
2: Yeah.
0: See, I think this is all entertaining. Oh, I did, though, by the way. I did watch yesterday. My sports watching now is almost 95% highlights of a game. I don't have time for a full game.
1: Yeah.
0: But I did watch the Indiana Fever, the highlights of their game, and I realized as a 7-year-old man, I'd be one of the first cuts. I could not compete against those women. They're really good.
2: Yeah. Yeah, right.
0: And Indiana Fever, really entertaining to watch. They really, really are entertaining.
2: Look, if inclusion's going to be the thing, then I want somebody to put me on the team.
0: Oh, you know, I posted yesterday. You see the grandpa basketball where the grandpa's on the court playing a guy one-on-one and just beats him, and he's an old man. It's all AI.
2: Yeah.
0: And then the crowd goes crazy with their phones taking pictures or going.
2: Yeah.
0: I put that, and I said, here's me on the basketball court.
2: Exactly.
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0: We are Red Eye Radio. He is Eric Hurley, and I'm Gary McNamara. So the WNBA stuff is going to be so entertaining. Because, look, it's something that if you see it, I can still remember, what was the coach of New Orleans? Remember when some guy asked him, so you think you got to shut out the playoffs? And he's like, playoffs? You think we're going to make the playoffs? That reminded me of Stephanie White yesterday from, you know, from the Indiana Fever.
1: Yeah.
0: And I'm like, that's a kind of, you know, fun stuff. Reporters are now going to ask those probing questions. And now they know that they can get a reaction from you.
1: It won't stop.
0: It's not going to stop. And with the WNBA now, with the whole thing of, okay, we're still trying to work out. We're workshopping and trying. We need a number of meetings trying to figure out what a woman is.
1: Yeah.
0: Oh, my God. Just great entertainment.
1: Love is love. Go to hell.

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3: ABC News, I'm Dave Packer. Two search and rescue teams activated by the U.S. State Department have now been deployed to Columbia. Rescue operations continuing after Monday's deadly quake. This is the death toll surges past 250. An investigation after an Army helicopter crashed in Salado, Texas, Wednesday near Fort Hood. Cliff Coleman with the Bell County Sheriff's Office.
4: This was an Apache helicopter, and two souls were on board. They were pronounced deceased.
3: Severe weather hammering the West and the Midwest. Indiana Governor Mike Braun is prepared to issue an emergency declaration statewide east of Indianapolis. Swift water teams rescued more than a dozen people. A federal lawsuit filed Wednesday accusing the Trump administration of violating the First Amendment by selling special advance access to Truth Social posts before they go public. Powerball says the eighth largest jackpot ever has been won in Illinois. Single tickets sold and the state matched all six numbers drawn Wednesday. This is ABC News. Out of Africa, a warning.
5: The Ebola outbreak in Congo, now on track to surpass the deadliest on record more than a decade ago, that killed more than 11,000 people. The head of the World Health Organization, Dr. Tedros Ghebreyesus, says that the majority of cases in eastern Congo is considered the fastest growing one yet, killing over 2,000 people since the WHO declared the outbreak in May.
6: The outbreak had a big head start. It's still way ahead of us. And we're playing catch up.
5: So far, the rare virus blamed for this Ebola outbreak has no approved vaccines or treatments. Michelle Franzen, ABC News.
3: A jalapeno recall is growing. Whole Foods is recalling select salsas, guacamole, pico, and prepared food products in 12 states in connection with co-citrus salmonella cases. New York's Museum of Modern Art will honor Academy Award-winning director Steven Spielberg at the 2026 film benefit presented by Chanel in November. Dave Packer, ABC News.
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11: 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Now, the forecast from the National Weather Service: mostly cloudy overnight with a chance of showers and thunderstorms, low 62, partly sunny Thursday, high 82, partly cloudy Thursday night, low 61, mostly sunny Friday, high 81. 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

0: Now, it's Red Eye Radio. Gary McNamara and Eric Harley talk about everything from politics to social issues and news of the day. Whether you're up late or you're just starting your day, welcome to the show. From the Relief Factor Studios, this is Red Eye Radio.
1: All across America, we are Red Eye Radio. He is Eric Harley, and I'm Gary McNamara. Good morning.
2: Hi.
1: Good
2: How
1: to
2: are you?
1: Good to have you here. I told you.
2: Yeah.
1: I don't like doing a show alone.
2: Yeah, I know. That's why I took a day off, because you don't like it. I thought to myself, our company is very generous. They give us 52 sick days a year. That's my interpretation of what I read.
1: Is that what it is? Okay.
2: Yeah.
1: I didn't know that.
2: And it's weird. Sometimes I even call in while I'm on vacation, but there's nobody to call. And so I thought I'd just take a day off and go up to D.C. and see if I could fix everything in one day. And it did not happen. I may have made it worse, especially in the personal life of AOC. We'll just, I'm just going to say it may or may not have been my fault.
1: Well,
2: I don't know.
1: It was interesting that the day after I had mentioned, it's like, is there anything positive about AOC? And I went, well, her teeth look nice.
2: She has very nice teeth.
1: And then the next day we find out, TMZ right on top of it. 2 years ago, she broke up with her fiance.
2: Yeah.
1: Breaking news, 2 years ago.
2: No, way to be on top of it, Harvey.
1: I burst out laughing
2: you're probably, you're too busy being, for Harvey over at TMZ, you're too busy being an activist to do your job.
1: Oh, yeah.
2: You don't know that one of the loudest lawmakers broke up 2 years ago?
1: Yes.
2: Where have you been? Remember the whole thing with the Met Gala thing in the dress and all of
1: that
2: a couple of years ago?
1: Yeah.
2: They were right on top of that.
1: She got hit by the ethics committee for that.
2: Yes, she did. Yeah. And then they, and then the paparazzi seemed to follow her around. I'm assuming a lot of the paparazzi has left. I might be wrong about that. But they were treating her like the rock star. She was the rock star of the moment. Now move over, because Mom Donnie is for the moment, and that may not last long.
1: We thought maybe she was going to be replaced by Hong, but that didn't happen.
2: Yeah, didn't
1: Boy,
2: happen.
1: You missed that last night.
2: Yeah, what?
1: I mean, that was just crazy when I woke up to come in for yesterday's show.
2: Yeah.
1: And saw the race was close.
2: Yeah.
1: And, we had a great discussion on. I had a great discussion. You weren't here.
2: You, yourself, and you.
1: I was debating with myself.
2: Yeah.
1: No, but I was just looking at polls in general, and I just went, with the El Sayed in Michigan last week, that I think was a miss by what, 15 or 16 points.
2: Yeah.
1: Even though he won, if you look at the last five polls. They looked at the polls, and first I looked at the polls all through July, and it was like between 18 and 22 points. You take the last five polls, it was like 24, 25 points.
2: Yeah. Yeah.
1: That she was in the lead.
2: Right.
1: And she lost, and I just went, there's a major problem here. But think about it. If there's a major problem, you and I said this a long time ago. We said, look, we do believe that there is political activism going on in some of the polling, especially the Democrat polling.
2: I have no doubt.
1: You just cannot be off as much as they are. And what I used as an example was Trafalgar. Trafalgar, I don't know what it ended up being, but Trafalgar for South Carolina.
2: Yeah.
1: Looking at Lindsey Graham's sister and that particular race, they had her the last two polls they did. Were 6 and 10, and if you average that out, which you can, it would be 8.
2: Right.
1: She with 95% of the vote in last night, she was up 8.1%.
2: Yeah.
1: And what's the guy's name? Robert. I can't think of the guy from Trafalgar. I should have looked it up because I talked about it yesterday and couldn't remember it. But everybody understands the point. Trafalgar has gotten a reputation for doing state races. as we know, really, over the, what, the last two election cycles?
2: Robert Cahaly?
1: Yeah, Robert Cahaly, yeah. I'd like to, you know, did anybody interview him? There were two things yesterday. I expected to see him all over the place, and I know we're jumping topic to topic, and I can't believe the administration wasn't out there, even though it's just 1 month, going crazy about the inflation numbers that came out.
2: They call him Trafalgar Robert. Why have I never heard that?
1: I never heard that, ever.
2: No. Yeah.
1: No, but the other thing that surprised me yesterday is that the administration wasn't going crazy, you know, in a good way about the inflation numbers.
2: Yeah.
1: And in a way, a number of financial publications were talking about it, said, well, it sort of justifies the new Fed chair who did not lower rates.
2: Right.
1: You know, you had, and I understand, look, I understand that a lot of it had to do with the crashing of gasoline. Mm-hmm. Gasoline now up to $3.85, by the way.
2: Oy.
1: And so it's like, but you had 2 months where in inflation seemed to not be out of control. Mm. In fact, you had, was it disinflation or deinflation? Deinflation. What is it, disinflation or deinflation?
2: Uninflation.
1: Uninflation. Thank you. Uninflation. I mean, it was actually some good news.
2: Yeah.
1: Whether it's going to last now with gasoline prices up, when you look at in August, like I said, $3.85 is the most I paid in a while.
2: Right.
1: You know?
2: Yeah.
1: And right. That was, but it was $3.80 with my 5 cents off because I use the one gas station all the time. And so I haven't figured it out. It's like sometimes I get 3 cents off, sometimes five, then once like every month, 40 cents off a gallon. I haven't figured out their algorithm of how they do it yet or what the system is, but getting back to the polling, when you look at Trafalgar Robert, Trafalgar Bob.
2: By the way, it was AI's summary that said that. I have never heard that summary.
1: Neither have I. I haven't either. But you look at it and say they're playing political activism within their own party.
2: Yeah.
1: You know, because the PPP poll is a Democrat pollster.
2: Right.
1: How can you be off so far?
2: Right.
1: I would have loved to hear Cahaly out there saying, here's what they did wrong. Here's where they sampled wrong. But here's the point. When you sample a Republican, this is the question that I have because I have more questions than anything. If you sample a Republican, you ask them, are you a Republican?
2: Right.
1: Right?
2: Right.
1: You ask them, are you a Democrat?
2: Mm-hmm.
1: And it's like, Republican, or do you lean Republican? For example, if you got me, I may not officially be a Republican, but I lean Republican 100%.
2: Yeah.
1: I mean, I haven't voted for a Democrat. I don't remember. I think the last time I voted for a Democrat was for the town that I lived in New York 30 years ago, and it was for the sanitation commissioner.
2: Mm.
1: And it was because he was more conservative in that local race in the suburbs than the actual Republican.
2: Yeah.
1: And the Republican had scandal all over him at that point. Otherwise, I don't remember the last time I voted on the national level.
2: Yeah, I've never voted Democrat.
1: I couldn't tell you. I don't think it's ever happened. So I would be a lean Republican.
2: I always call myself a
1: 100%
2: a conservative independent, but I'm not, you know, I'm not saying independent because I don't want to belong. We don't register in this state.
1: Right, but it's not what we label ourselves.
2: No.
1: It's how they would label us by asking a few questions. Do you vote? I've always voted Republican.
2: I vote Republican 100% of
1: the time. Right. So you have that. It's, you know, and so it's pretty clear. So you can look and say, well, you sampled, in your poll here that showed that the Democrat is up 90-10. You sampled 99% of Democrats in the poll. Okay,
2: yeah.
1: Exaggerating,
2: right.
1: Just to make the point. How do you do it to make sure you have the right balance in a primary? Basically, it's just who you're going to vote for, right?
2: But I think it comes down to that, especially in House seats. Yeah. I think it. I would love to know the methodology.
1: Basically, who are you going to vote for? Because are you only calling Democrats? Are you you have to be calling in the sample. You don't know. You may be calling Republicans or vice versa. But Trafalgar gets it right.
2: Yeah.
1: Trafalgar, for example, Or I even say Rasmussen, if you want to look at some polling that's considered Republican polling. Have you ever seen them off by 22 points?
2: No.
1: And as I said yesterday, there's a lot of, you know, people sit there and talk about, well, you know, the Republican Party is all unified. No, they're not.
2: Yeah, no.
1: On the issues, there's a lot of things, and we went through the issues where they're not, where the Republicans aren't necessarily unified, because you still have the voter, you still have a conservative base, and you have a populist, moderate, liberal base that exists in the Republican Party. They're moving left. They've been moving left over the last 20 years. We've talked about that. But still, Trafalgar gets it right.
2: Yeah.
1: Rasmussen, they're not off 22 points.
2: Right.
1: Ever.
2: Right.
1: So what the hell is going on?
2: And I would love to, and Scott Rasmussen's office, maybe not all of them, but somebody in this office listens, at least on occasion. See if you can send an explainer on methodology to us by email. Go to the website and email us and see how it differs in terms of methodology in general with the pollsters, how it differs in midterms.
1: Or what do you think happened here?
2: Yeah, well, because there is no explanation that is going to satisfy that. If you're off by that much, you shouldn't be doing it. So there's only two things. You're not competent. Your methodology is deeply, deeply flawed. I'll say three things. Your methodology is deeply flawed. Two, you're doing it because you're an activist and you're setting off numbers to, you know, drive the polls in one way or the other. And three, people are liars to a great extent when responding to your poll. And I'll leave those possibilities on the table.
1: So only Democrats are doing the line and Republicans aren't in the polling?
2: Yes. But if there's a concerted effort, if there is this effort to drive the polls, you know, like the Democrats with that one race the other day where they had a PAC that was pouring $2 million into a race, and they backed the Republican in the primary that was not Trump's endorsement, that was opposing the one with Trump's endorsement. And forgive me, I forget which race it was. Now, $2 million in a state or district is a lot of money. But you and I have always talked about, well, it's the content of the message. And so, you know, I'm not sure how much that $2 million had to do with it or not. But the effort by the Democrats was to defeat the Trump-endorsed candidate. So we know there is that manipulation. You know, you got to motivate people. You and I have always, we've been saying for a while, run like you're 20 points behind. Now I say 80 points behind. And you, if this would be the intent, make people believe the stronger, more liberal candidate, whatever, is not going to win. And you drive that other, you drive the other, the votes for the other candidate. You know, you better get out and vote. It's urgent that you do this. I've just gotten to where the polls, with few exceptions, and Trafalgar's one of them. Rasmussen is another one. And those I understand, margin of error. There could be things. You know, Mark over at Rasmussen talked about Texas in 24, and he goes, man, if not for Texas, our score on accuracy would have been almost perfect. And he was kind of joking, you know, tongue-in-cheek, you know, like, darn you, Texas. And it was, I think it was votes in certain counties surrounding San Antonio and Austin. But anyway, there is no doubt in my mind that some of these pollsters have a mission, and that mission is activism. Now, you still look horrible when there's that much of a swing between those last polls leading up to the election and then the actual outcome of the election.
1: I just did the numbers, all right, the last five polls, all right, that were taken.
2: Okay.
1: And it was, the average was 23 points she would win.
2: Yeah. Yeah.
1: 23.
2: Hmm.
1: Okay, it's basically still, let me just see here, it's, yeah, it's still, Real Clear Politics is still at 8.1 for Graham and Norman. And so Trafalgar, if you take the average of his last two polls, the week, you know, because these other polls we're looking at, you know, the sample right before the election.
2: Right.
1: And 8 points would have been the average that he had. 8.1 is what she leads from right now with still 95% of the vote in. And that's in the, unless they stop for some reason. I don't know why. It looks like the same numbers as yesterday. I don't know whether they have other votes coming in yet or what, but it's going to be close. It's going to be within 1 point.
2: Yeah.
1: You know, and so legitimately you can ask the question, is it polling fraud?
2: Right.
1: Right. And who's buying these polls that are so inaccurate?
2: Right.
1: Why would you continue doing that? Mm. 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
3: Hi there. 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

0: We are Red Eye Radio. He is Eric Carlin. I'm Gary McNamara. Okay, I think I know what you're going to say because I said right before we went out about the Democrat pollsters or the mainstream or Democrat pollsters, for example, in these the Hong race that we're off so much. Said who would buy this? And you said I would answer
1: other activists.
0: Yeah, exactly.
1: Yeah, there are very they're everywhere. It really is like Fight Club. You know, we're all Tyler Durden. It's that's basically their game.
0: Yeah. So you can take the music down. Thanks. Yeah, we're just early on that.
1: Oh, I looked up at the seconds on the clock.
0: I heard the music and looked up and I go, I think we have another minute.
1: That was just a dry run.
0: Oh, can I do what a talent would do?
1: What's that?
0: Ron, get your act together. There you go.
1: This is a national radio show.
0: National radio show. Let's get it together. We can be like the stories of Howard Stern with his crew.
1: We've got dozens of listeners.
0: Fire that man.
1: We've got tens and tens of listeners.
0: Yes. So your point was other activists would
1: buy. Yeah, other activists would be the ones. Right. Because they know how it's going to work out. Right.
0: Yes. Always remember, respect the talent.
1: That's right. And don't distract them.
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1: We are Red Eye Radio. He's Eric Carlin. I'm Gary McNamara. Interesting headlines and the inflation numbers out yesterday. 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
1: All right. Very quickly here, Babylon Bee headlines.
2: What do you got?
1: It's a parody news site, by the way, folks.
2: Yeah.
1: But hilarious. This may be one of my favorite ones of all time, based on what, you know, we found out last week from Francisca Hong, who lost, by the way, as we were talking about the polling. Here, it's their lead headline. Devastating. Francisca Hong forced to return home and spend time with her white son. And that comes, in case you don't know the story, that comes from her on a podcast, and we played it last week. Talking about the fact that her whole goal, I mean, the reason she basically got married was because she wanted to assimilate into the white race.
2: Yeah.
1: And then having done that, having, you know, her son, who is mixed, then she questions all of that. And the point that we were making is, who in the hell ever spends 1 minute of time saying to themselves, in order for me to be successful in my

0: personal and romantic life. I need to assimilate into a particular skin color. Because as we said, it's not a culture.
1: Right.
0: You know, there is the culture. I mean, it's not an issue oriented thing. There is not uniform thinking of all white people that creates a particular one culture. Right. And she didn't say, I want this particular culture and these particular values that may come from some demographic of the white race. She simply said, I wish to assimilate. Basically, she was saying, I wish to assimilate and, I don't know, pretend I have white skin.
1: And here's the question. After saying that, I would ask her, are you embarrassed of your white son? I mean, mixed race, but are you embarrassed now?
0: Yeah.
1: I mean, how do you feel every day about it?
0: But who's
1: not about your actions, but the fact that, you know, you, I don't know, are now in part, how did she phrase it? She's, I forget how she phrased it. Like, she's part of the white culture, but she phrased it differently. And I thought, that's weird. Because...
0: No, she didn't say culture.
1: Right, well, yeah. Into the white race.
0: Yeah. White race, yeah, exactly.
1: So...
0: Into whiteness.
1: Right, yeah, whiteness.
0: What the hell does that mean?
1: Well, and so here's the thing. You and I both have family members. We have a family that if you want to go down this, if it mattered to you, and I'm sure with our audience it doesn't, goes across the spectrum.
0: Yeah.
1: White, black, Latino. It's... You know, yeah. So
0: you basically hit
1: I don't look at any of my family members who are, well, be careful to say this, non-whites. Sounds like we're in a secret meeting with a bunch of guys who are racist planning a rally.
0: You know that? No, but you made a great point.
1: Yeah.
0: You know, at times when you. I can imagine. I remember when I first became a talk show host, and someone told me, "Here's the advice I'm going to give you: never talk about race." It's like, what are you nuts? Of course, I'm going to talk about race.
1: Yeah,
0: because I don't view it only if you're a bigot. But I understand what you did right there, mm-hmm. because you're like, we're not speaking. We're speaking about how the opposition thinks,
1: right.
0: not how we think. But we're even uncomfortable talking about what the opposition thinks because at times it's so incredibly bigoted and racist, we don't want to even give anybody the idea ever that we ever endorse it, who may just turn in for that 10 seconds,
1: yeah.
0: hear that one part of what you said, right. and take it completely wrong.
1: Right. And you know, it's... For me, it's so ridiculous because here's the thing. And I told a friend of mine this years ago. For me to think that I'm genetically superior to anybody, I'm sorry. Do you know me? Do you know me? I don't think I'm superior. I don't think I'm superior for any reason. And that's the. You know, that's, but the left, of course, no, they need to brand. The problem is, you know, and they've said this repeatedly, is white males. The problem of the world is white males. I was in a conversation with a small group of people one time that was about 2 years ago. And one of them said that, and it was a white male that said it. And I said, then you need to get out. And I said, huh? And he's young, he's early 20s. I said, then you're the problem and you can't do anything about it, so you need to leave this conversation. You need to leave the conversation. Go hide somewhere. Spend your life hiding. Spend your life or do a Rachel Dolezal. I didn't say that to him, because he probably wouldn't have known who she is. You know, and she wore blackface, and the left defended her.
0: Right.
1: And
0: you remember Whoopi Goldberg? Mm-hmm. Well, I don't know.

0: Well, I mean, if somebody does that and believes they are black, and we went bonkers over that because that did play into exactly what Obama said before he left office with the interview. I think it was with The Atlantic in December of 2016. We're just where he said, you know, where he was asked the question about the fact of why do you call yourself black when you're black and white was the question.
1: You're mixed race.
0: Mixed race. And he said, because I've come to understand that race is a social construct. And we just went, wow. And nobody on the left really reported that, except the newspaper article that reported it.
1: Right.
0: But nobody, they just left that thing alone completely.
1: Right.
0: But the whole Rachel Dolezal thing fell right into that. Well, we accept her because, you know, we accept her because she is abandoning her whiteness and wishes that she was black, and therefore it's a good thing. That came from Whoopi Goldberg, unless she was attempting to defend her former boyfriend.
1: Yeah, right. Yeah.
0: Sam on Cheers,
1: right.
0: Who was in blackface one time. Remember that? Happened?
1: Right. And he was
0: Ted
1: doing
0: Danson.
1: It because he thought it was funny.
0: Right. And so it's like, okay, so and so that's why we just got such a kick out of it.
1: You know, it's just, again, who thinks that way?
0: I don't know.
1: I'll tell you.
0: Pretty insecure people.
1: Very insecure that have to, it's a different kind of, I don't know, expression in trying to, in a weird attempt at virtue signaling. I'll say radical virtue signaling, because it would be radical virtues that you're talking about. Radical virtue signaling. I need to be, and, you know, I think I said this in 24, leading up to 24, that the primary for the Democrats was going to be filled with a stage of people claiming to be the bigger victim, the biggest victim of Donald Trump, and to also have the greatest amount of hatred for Donald Trump. You know, they have to prove, they have to work really hard to prove that they live up to the virtues of the radicals. Now, they are radicals, but they really have to keep their street cred going by saying stupid things like that, regretting your marriage. You didn't marry for love. You didn't get into this whole thing for the right reason.
0: Yeah.
1: You did it for you. Maybe that's why it didn't work out in the end.
0: Yeah.
1: Maybe in politically. That maybe it was, and here's the thing. People that say such stupid things do win elections.
0: Yeah.
1: And she might at some point in the future. And
0: yeah, but she's going to have a 70-point lead in the polls if she expects to win.
1: With certain pollsters, yes, maybe 80. And, you know, but again, people that do say stupid things like that do get elected. And one of them is Gavin Newsom. You know, Gavin Newsom is one of those. And, you know, he's always trying to walk that fence because he's, you know, trying to get on the big stage at some point, clearly. But he's been reelected a number of times. He defeated the recall, remember? And so, look, plenty of them are that radical and do that weird radical virtue signaling to try and buy that street cred. You can't moderate at all. You can't do things like Mamdani has done a couple of times here, you know, when he's, you know, well, there's times I have to be the mayor and blah, blah, blah, blah, blah, blah, blah. I mean, he hasn't said that, but that's the idea. You know, once you get elected, we said this after the 2008 election, Obama won, and we said, look, for all of those that voted for him and expect him to be, you know, the radical left Democrat, keep in mind, he's going to have to do things you don't like. And at some point, you know, and by the end of his second term, the Democrats were like, he didn't do anything for us. And now you're at that point, and it's, again, that, what we used to call the liberal circular firing squad, which is, you know, become something else that's even much worse. You can't do anything. You can't moderate at all at any point, especially after you win and take office. And Mamdani has found that out, at least in a couple of cases.
0: Unless you say, I don't believe in defunding the police anymore, but you're just saying that in order to get elected, and everybody knows you're attempting to move to the center, as you're seeing from some of the Democrat socialists. The other headline that I loved from the Babylon Bee, AOC struggling to meet single men under the age of 90 at work. We are Red Eye Radio.
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0: We are Red Eye Radio. He is Eric Harley, and I'm Gary McNamara. But yeah, that's the one thing I'm going to be looking for the next couple of weeks is for the good pollsters out there. The and I say good not because they're viewed as Republican, but they're just more accurate.
1: Uh-huh.
0: Trafalgar and Rasmussen has proven they're more accurate.
1: Right.
0: No, they've never been off like this.
1: Yeah.
0: I want to know why this is happening.
1: No, I'm with you on that. Yeah. Because
0: what is the reason?
1: If it is deliberate, if it is building a methodology to get a certain result in order to get a certain result out of respondents, put a certain effect into play, you know, motivate people to vote for the one candidate that they think, well, you know, it could be not that it's, they want if one candidate is really far behind, they're urging people to go out and vote for that candidate. Sometimes it's saying, nope, that candidate's over, don't bother voting, right? Mm-hmm. It's, you know, they're too far behind and your vote really won't change anything or whatever. But if there's any manipulation of their methodology to that effect, that right there to me is fraud. And if it's not that, then your methodology is flawed and it's not improving in many cases with a number of these pollsters. Why?
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4: ABC News, I'm Dave Packer. An investigation underway after U.S. Army Apache helicopter crash. It killed two people on board. There was a fiery debris field near Fort Hood, about an hour north of Austin. They aren't kid gloves that ICE wants to use.
5: With ICE tactics already facing fierce scrutiny, the Department of Homeland Security is planning to spend up to $20 million on specialized gloves agents can use to incapacitate someone with an electric shock simply by touching them. DHS describing them as de-escalation devices, saying their officers are trained in use of force.
4: ABC's Jay O'Brien in Washington. Human rights activists are slamming the idea of using the devices that they say can cause terrible pain. A violent start to the school year in the suburbs of Atlanta. Authorities say a student shot a fellow ninth grader at a high school Wednesday. That injured student was hospitalized. The president announced Caroline Leavitt will be stepping down as press secretary at the end of the month to spend more time with her family. This is ABC News. Despite a last-minute appeal to the U.S. Supreme Court, a three-year-old Great Pyrenees German Shepherd mix was euthanized in California. The dog was deemed legally vicious for biting. The Supreme Court appeal over the execution of a dog is highly unusual, if not unprecedented. Millions of eyes were turned to the skies for a total solar eclipse.
6: The eclipse crossing directly above us here in Iceland. The first solar eclipse seen here in almost 600 years. All of us taking it in from the iconic Blue Lagoon.
7: Man, that's incredible. It's almost not real.
6: Plunged into complete darkness as we get to totality. We meet Erin and her daughters, Mabel and Willow.
8: Really cool. This is going to be a thing that we do together.
6: And we remember it was just over 2 years ago, a solar eclipse stunned Americans at home.
4: ABC's Maggie Rooley, the NBA's career leader in triple-doubles, Russell Westbrook is retiring. Dave Packer, ABC News.
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2: 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Now the forecast from the National Weather Service, mostly cloudy overnight with a chance of showers and thunderstorms, low 62, partly sunny Thursday, high 82, partly cloudy Thursday night, low 61, mostly sunny Friday, high 81. 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
15: 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Gary McNamara and Eric Harley talk about everything from politics to social issues and news of the day. 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
16: All across the USA, we are Red Eye Radio. I'm Gary McNamara. He's Eric Harley.
17: Hi.
16: So yesterday, the first day of school in our area. So I had a dentist appointment that they gave me the option. 9 a.m. I could go or 12. So, of course, I chose 9 a.m. Mistake.
17: Why?
16: It takes me normally, I'm not kidding, 1 minute to get out of my subdivision. Took me 15. I live a block from where my school is. My street was loaded with cars. There was a mini traffic jam on my street. Why?
17: Kick
16: the little whippersnappers out the front door. Let them walk to school.
17: And I'm sorry, how far is the school from your house?
16: About a block and a half.
17: Okay, but, yeah. Same thing here. So for years, I've lived in this house, almost 22 years. And I'm four houses down from the elementary. Now, three of my kids went there, and one of my grandchildren, my youngest grandchild, is going there now. It's a great elementary. We know some of the teachers that have been there this whole time. I mean, it's really great. But the first couple of weeks, it ends after a while. but they're parking on my street and then walking down to, you know, the
16: yeah, that's what was
17: elementary.
16: Yeah.
17: And it's that nervous. I remember the nervousness of the first day of school. One of the reasons I took this job in 96 is because it would allow me to be home, help get kids ready in the morning, get them off to school, be there all day after school called at the house, ready to go up to the school if I needed to, and be there when they got home. And so I understand it's a very nervous tension. And you're going through all of this, and then everybody, almost everybody, takes their child to school the first day. Mm-hmm. And Derek Stroop has one, a stand-up comedian, has a bit about this. He says, you know, there are bus kids, and then there's the minivan kids. Now, if you were a minivan kid, you got out of a minivan full of love every morning and walked into school. He goes, if you were a bus kid, it was tension all morning long. Lord help me if you miss that bus. I'm going to blah, blah, blah, blah, blah, and the whole thing. And he said, you know, and I thought to myself, that was actually true, because when I was a kid, you know, riding a bus, we had to ride from the Air Force Base in Del Rio. It's, I don't know, 12 miles, I think, total. To the elementary, they didn't have any schools on base. But the kids that are going to ride the bus or eventually walk to school if they live close enough, do that. But the parents go with them the first, you know, few days, maybe a couple weeks. And my entire block, and we just got used to it, my wife and I, it's just like, all right.
16: Well, I couldn't get out of the my subdivision, because even when I'm going to go the other way, I kept hitting school buses that were basically parked with their red lights on.
17: Yeah.
16: Couldn't go around. And when I got up, there were like five cars behind it, and I went up to one. I sat there, waited 5 minutes, and finally made a U-turn and went around the other way. And I went on another street. There's another bus just sitting there. There's no kids around. With the red lights on and another 3-4 cars behind it, took a U-turn around. I mean, it was just like, what's good? Now, I will say this. I was up earlier than I normally am to go to the dentist, you know. So that's why I've never encountered it before, because I had always slept later. But, I mean, it was just a traffic jam. And I, for a second, I couldn't figure. I come from, again, New York, Western New York. And in Western New York, school begins after Labor Day. So for me, I don't have kids, so I never got used to the fact that school starts only yesterday, August 12th in Texas.
17: Yeah.
16: I mean, they won't start till probably the 7th of September in New York. It's always after Labor Day.
17: August 11th was yesterday, right? Today the 12th?
16: No, today's the
17: 13th. Right. Okay. All right. Yeah. Yeah.
16: Today's the 13th.
17: Okay.
16: I can't get used to it. I'm just like, da-da-da, time to go. Okay, I can't get here. Can't get through here. Can't get through here. Can't get through here. Mm. All right, I'm going to go all the way around. I know how to get through here. Mm. And so I go, oh, wait, there's a bus sitting there. I can't get around it. You know, that's the one thing. When the school bus has the red lights flashing, you don't want to get caught by a cop going around it.
17: Actually, there doesn't need to be a cop around. The buses themselves have cameras.
16: Oh, and they'll get you.
17: And they take a picture.
16: Wow.
17: Yep. When the stop sign, there's also a stop sign that comes out, projects from the side, and the lights are flashing.
16: Mm-hmm. Yep.
17: It's the camera is working, and you will not get away with it.
16: Yeah, I don't know if they were testing it, but there were no kids.
17: Mm.
16: Like, there weren't kids waiting to get on the school bus or anything. It was just sitting there. In on two different streets, and I'm like, okay, what's going on here? But it's okay. I got through that first world problem.
17: Yeah, right. Yeah.
16: All right, inflation.
17: Mm.
16: I was amazed. I thought the administration, that's all they'd be talking about yesterday. The consumer price index showed a seasonably adjusted increase of 0.1% during July. According to the Bureau of Labor Statistics, excluding food and energy, the so-called core CPI rose 0.2%. On an annual basis, the inflation rate 3.4% and 2.5% for core inflation, both down 0.1 percentage points from June. All the readings were in line with what forecasters were thinking. Though the levels are well above the Fed's 2% target, this is analysis from CNBC, the tame monthly readings coupled with similarly moderate levels in June indicate a energy-fueled burst earlier in the year is easing, though prices remain volatile and subject to consistently changing conditions in the Middle East. And like I said, gas prices back up again to some of their highest levels I've seen, which was just coming into work.
17: But I hear there's a framework for a memorandum of understanding in the works. And
16: The president was
17: No. It's Thursday. It's off now.
16: President was out there talking about the wall of steel and everything else and how Iran can't do anything. Yeah. And it was pointed out that on a normal day, it's like 130 ships go through.
17: Yeah.
16: And 2 days ago, it was 8.
17: Yeah.
16: So, you know, that's the reality. We can stop Iran from using it.
17: Right.
16: But we do not control the Strait of Hormuz, where you have 130 ships moving through, as was before the war.
17: Yeah, yeah.
16: That is still going to be a challenge for the president. I think it was Hugh Hewitt who said the October surprise be that we take out Iran completely? Is the president waiting for that? And I went, well. I don't know if they exactly. I don't know if it'd be a smart October move surprise.
17: I mean, politically, let me rephrase. Politically, I don't know if that would move the GOP in a positive direction. I don't know that. It depends on what level. If they came up to the podium. And this is a possibility. And said, the regime is out, and the U.S. now has possession of all their enriched uranium. There would be a positive effect. I just don't know if it reaches the voters, the independents. I assume it would. I would feel great about it because that would be mission accomplished. That would be mission accomplished. The other side of that, on the other side of that, is now you have, I won't call it chaos, but now you have Iran, you know, in play in terms of, all right, who leads? Who's going to be in charge in the interim? What does it mean for the people of Iran? All that, you know, so, and then what effect does that have politically on the other side of it? But if they're planning that as an October surprise, here's where we are right now. If you do it, and it is, again, regime's gone, we have the uranium. I don't know if it could hurt, except for the fact, because we would be in full control at that point of the Strait of Hormuz. No doubt. And that would settle energy would oil would drop dramatically. Maybe I don't know if they're saving that for an October surprise. I don't know what's going on. You and I have been very clear. We don't know what's going on. The only problem we've had is with the messaging, the back and forth. Just don't talk about it. Our goal is to keep them from getting nuclear weapons, and we're going to work to that end every day.
16: I think what the president decided to do is probably is the only option politically that he believes he could take. You know, it was talked about the missile defense, and it's like, well, we can go in. There's nothing to shoot at us. We don't need those missiles right now. We could still go in and do it, but for whatever reason, the president has changed tactics We had said a while back, instead of trying to make a deal, just choke them off economically and hit them every time you have to hit them, but don't talk about it every day. But the president can't help it.
17: Right.
16: Because if you just say, we've got them under control, we are still being able to ship 8 million barrels of oil to the United States a day to help moderate prices, doesn't help that crude oil's up 10% over the last week. And like I said, I've seen it's one of the highest prices. I think the highest price I've seen is what I saw yesterday at the gas station. And so whether that will go down after the driving season ends in a couple of weeks, we will see. But the president, again, yesterday with the wall of steel and everything else, and it was like, well, yeah, there is a wall of steel. You're keeping Iran. You're choking Iran, but you haven't opened up the Strait of Hormuz. You've only got eight ships the day before. Somebody, I forgot who did the counting on it yesterday, where normally 130 ships move through.
17: Right.
16: That's a problem. Mm-hmm. And so if you keep wanting to, because Iran every day is taunting the president, then the president feels he has to attack back instead of just saying, Iran is saying this, but we're choking them off and we're getting the oil that we need. And we believe that this is a proper way, which he has said in there.
17: Yeah.
16: But you don't have to. You don't have to do what I believe the president did yesterday, was make a statement that isn't total and complete, where it's easy to criticize you and saying you're making it sound like the Strait of Hormuz is open. It is not.
17: Right.
16: And that has to be your goal. He didn't need to bring it up.
17: Right.
16: All he had to say is, you know, we're choking them economically if it's brought up, and then move on to a different topic. Move on to the inflation numbers.
17: Right. Yeah.
16: Do whatever.
17: Right. Well, and another thing too, with being very short and at times vague in your messaging, you're keeping the enemy guessing. Our goal is to keep them from getting nuclear weapons. We're working to that end every single day. I'm not going to get into the details of what's going on. I won't tell you about our operation. I'm just not going to do that. I'm not going to divulge it to the enemy. But I'm telling you right now, we're winning. Leave it at that. And that's another effect, is that you're the enemy then at this. Because if there's anybody that's completely unpredictable in terms of any modern president, it's Donald J. Trump. And if you're the enemy, you don't know what the hell he'd do. So that's a good thing.
16: You know, it's interesting because I don't believe that there has been an outcry from the administration over the story. And we dealt with it the other day about the fact that the president has, you know, has told aides, I think the Wall Street Journal had it, that, keeping them from having, going in and grabbing all the nuclear weapons might not be a priority. I didn't see them come out and attack the Wall Street Journal for that story. And they attack any story like that all the time.
17: Well, interesting point. But still, regime change absolutely has to be in play.
16: Yeah, I'm not talking about the strategy. I'm talking about the communication of the president, which they would attack and say that story isn't
17: right.
16: True. Regime change.
17: Yeah.
16: Regime change. They've never said that.
17: No, they haven't.
16: Even though we believe that was the goal.
17: It's necessary.
16: The nuclear, they will not be a new. And so if you're going to reframe it and say, look, we've decided this is going to be the strategy. Every time they go near that place where we believe the nuclear materials are, once they go to open up, we'll continue to bomb that every time.
17: Week and a half ago.
16: Right. That should be what they would say. And we're going to choke them economically. And if they attempt to rebuild, we got the satellites. We know it's going on. And we'll take it out. We in Israel will take it out every single time. And so what you're simply saying is we're in the process of strangling them economically.
17: Yeah.
16: And we'll make sure they don't have nuclear weapons.
17: But you got to straighten out the strait.
16: We are Red Eye Radio.
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3: a well below normal Atlantic and Pacific hurricane season to date. Yet USDA meteorologist Brad Rippey says business could pick up this week in both ocean basins. In the Atlantic,
18: we are watching a likely formation. There is a tropical wave. Came off the African coast a few days ago. And that system is heading across into the central Atlantic basin. There is about a 2 in 3 chance, roughly 70% chance, that that will become a named tropical cyclone over the next week as it heads towards the Lesser Antilles.
3: Yet this system, if it does not strengthen, could provide needed moisture in drought-plagued U.S. territory, such as Puerto Rico and the U.S. Virgin Islands. Meanwhile, in the Pacific Basin,
18: a low-pressure system appears to be forming over the central Pacific, so we will be watching that system. There's actually a very high likelihood, almost about a 90% chance of tropical development there. If that system forms, as expected, it should head in the general direction of Hawaii over the next several days.
3: I'm Rod Bain reporting for the U.S. Department of Agriculture in Washington, D.C.
17: This report brought to you by Cenex Fuels and Lubes.
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0: We are Red Eye Radio. He is Eric Cronin. I'm Gary McNamara. Finally looking at the inflation report.
1: Yeah.
0: Both the June and July moderations came largely because of the easing of the energy index, which is down 7% from its May historical peak. Problem is crude oil has jumped another 10% over the past week. As I said, I paid the highest for gasoline that I think I paid so far since the war started just last night. They said that poses problems for the August CPI. A key ingredient in the inflation run has been shelter. Some good news there, though. The shelter index, which comprises about one-third of the CPI weighting, has risen just 0.1% in the past 2 months, providing hope as well, except much of the work in that regard has been done by the sharp decline in the lodging. Okay, where is it? Okay, I'll have to get...
2: Lodging what, industry?
0: It says lodging industry, yeah. I mean, I just didn't print that part for me.
2: Yeah.
0: So there we are with inflation. Mm. But not necessarily bad news.
3: No.

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4: And he's Eric Carlin. I'm Gary McNamara. We have a Chris Matthews update first time in ages coming up in just 1 minute.
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4: So here we go. Chris Matthews. I saw the headline. I forgot who had the headline. It says, the headline was, Chris Matthews does not feel a tingle in his leg for the DSA.
5: Did he actually say that?
4: No, he didn't say that. Oh, okay. The headline said that.
5: Oh.
4: Yes.
5: I'm sorry.
4: The headline said that. But, no, it would have been better if he would have said it.
5: I would have loved it, yeah.
4: Let's hear from Chris Matthews on Morning Joe.
6: Here's what I think, and I've been thinking about this for days now. The DSA has done a favor to non-DSA Democrats, to regular Democrats who are regular members of the party. They've listed what they believe in. Their chair made that clear. It's in Peggy Noonan's column this week. It's very clear. We're going to get rid of ICE, not just ICE. We're going to get rid of the border. We're not going to have a border anymore. We're not going to effectively control people coming in and out of the country. And so I think we're going to get rid of prisons. We're going to get rid of the Pentagon. We're going to negotiate. Well, what happens when your hostages are your former diplomats, like what happened with President Carter? People take your diplomats hostages. What do you do then? You need an army. You don't like to have an army, but you do need to have one. All these positions can be denied by any regular Democrat. All you have to do is go out there and say, thank you, DSA, for telling us what you believe in. I don't believe in that stuff. And discriminate, because you can't follow AOC. I like AOC generally, but she came out and said, we're just a big tent party. Well, the problem with the big tent defense is every Democrat has to defend all this crap coming from the left. They've got to say, I believe in all this crazy stuff, and that makes me a Democrat. You've got to say, no, I'm not a member of the DSA, and here's why, and make it very clear. So it's going to

0: require politicians to be good politicians and say, here's where I stand.
1: Right.
0: This is what I'm a regular Democrat. I'm for labor unions. I'm for opportunity for everybody. I'm for civil rights. I'm for all the things I believe in as a Democrat. But I'm not with this crowd. And I think that's going to be a line that has to be drawn by Democrats, because I'm telling you, the last 6 weeks of this election is going to be an attack on El Sayed and the DSA in New York and the Mamdani. And it's all going to come out and blame every Democrat for everything the DSA is doing. I don't believe in the DSA plan. I don't believe in their checklist of what they believe in. I'll say so. But running for office is going to require that, I think, before now, before the election.
2: All right. Now, where did the DSA, to address Chris Matthews, where did the DSA come up with any of their ideas from? What gave them the incentive? For example, Chris Matthews talks about the fact that we're going to get rid of ICE, not just ICE, the border too. No more controlling who enters or leaves the country. Well, that came from mainstream Democrats.
3: They built this.
2: They built the entire damn thing.
3: Right. You can't say I'm not willing to go that far. That was the intent from the beginning.
2: Right. It wasn't that Biden could not control the border. It wasn't that variables outside of the control of the United States is why these illegal immigrants were coming into the country. And the president was just trying to do his best by putting Kamala Harris as the border czar. But it was just too tough for somebody like Kamala Harris and Joe Biden to handle. No, they created it.
3: Yeah. Yep.
2: They created the border crisis. Yep. They wanted people coming across the border. We said at the very beginning, we laughed when Joe Biden made Kamala Harris the border czar. We just went, oh, my God. Wait a minute. Wait a minute here. You just really, really threw her under the bus. Well, what are you going to do? I'm going to go to the root of illegal immigration, and I'm going to visit other countries where illegal immigrants come from.
3: Yeah.
2: Did that do anything? No.
3: No.
2: She's failing miserably. Yeah, because your boss is trying to destroy you.
3: Yep.
2: Yep. I mean, there's no reason you do that. We create the problem. And then we pretend to attempt to solve the problem that we created, and then just say we're really trying to get this done. And then when it gets closer to the election, you go, oops. All right, let's try to slow down this a little bit. And then they got a little tougher. Remember right before the election?
3: Yeah.
2: We've slowed it down a little bit.
3: Uh-huh.
2: But they created it. You know, Chris Matthews says the crazy ideas, 99.9% of the Democrats in Congress, all the mainstream Democrats, have voted for men being able to expose their genitals to women in a locker room.
3: They own this. This is the ones who, you know, well, we, you know, what Matthews is saying. Well, no, I'm not a democratic socialist. I'm not with the DSA. This is what I believe in. First of all, good luck with that, because they'll come after you. But beyond that, it's what we have been saying for the longest time. For those saying, oh, the Democrats are just getting too crazy. You helped build this.
2: Right. They're trying to make it as if the DSA came out of nowhere. They just came out of nowhere and invaded our party. How did we get here?
3: Yeah.
2: You created it. You enabled the DSA.
3: Yeah.
2: You, Chris Matthews, you not coming down every single day on the open border Democrats, which are the majority of Democrats. Remember, it was again, I think it was it in the House? Was it everybody? But again, 99.9% of Democrats in Congress don't want voter ID.
3: Right.
2: You know, James Carville came out and said, the other day he said, you got to stop fighting this. Well, that's not the DSA.
3: No. No.
2: That's normal Democrats. No. Defund the police came before the DSA ever existed.
3: Yep.
2: All these radical ideas came from these so-called, quote, moderates of the Democratic Party. And even though Chris Matthews does not feel a tingle in his leg for the DSA, he was having a ton of that tingling for Biden and Obama when they were setting up the insane narrative that the Democratic Party is now dealing with today, and now they want to blame the DSA. Well, they just came in. They've created all of this. No, you created it.
1: Yep.
2: Obama created it. Biden created it. You created it because you didn't attack it back then.
4: Right. No, I mean,
2: And now when they come in and go, get rid of prisons, we can't get rid of prisons. Get rid of the military, we can't get rid of the military. But the mainstream of the Democratic Party was saying, get rid of police, defund the police. We need social workers in there. How did that work out?
4: Yeah. Jeez. It's, you know,
2: it is the Democratic Party. Think about this. It's the Democratic Party that made the case that all police departments are systemically racist.
4: Yeah.
2: And where these incidents were happening, the vast majority of the incidents that were happening that they were saying was the cause of it were Democrat cities led by Democrats, with many of those cities, the management and the executive branch of those cities were African American.
4: Yep.
2: When you sit there and do that, when you come out and say, it's systemically racist. Think about it. You go back to their presidential candidates. You go to Kamala Harris. When she said, I lost because of racism and sexism.
4: Yep.
2: Well, you're saying your own party is racist and sexist. Chris Matthews has endorsed the insanity of identity politics, which is the racism of the Democratic Party, judging people by groups and not individuals. That has been his career in backing the identity politics of the Democratic Party.
4: Yes.
2: So please spare us here on Red Eye Radio that Chris Matthews on MSNBC and some whatever the hell they are now, MS past tense, that
3: MS at the current time,
2: that, okay, we are rising above this because this is never what we've been about. This is the DSA. Where did they come from? We have no idea. Shut up!
3: You know, that's the problem, you know, again, that we see even from people like Rahm Emanuel. Rahm Emanuel was chief of staff for Barack Obama.
2: Mm-hmm.
3: You said it recently. Barack Obama really kicked the door open on the liberal transgender movement.
2: Yep.
3: And did so through the administration at the time, joint edict from the Department of Justice and Department of Education. And they even in that joint edict stated, this is our interpretation of Title IX, that if a student walks into the office of that school and says, I'm now a girl, you have to, and this is going to be my name. They don't have to have a legal name change. They don't have to have their parents involved. They don't have to have a doctor involved. And if they're playing sports on the girls' team, you can't make, when they travel, you can't make separate accommodations for them. That's how, I mean, in one day, blasted the doors open. So for Rahm Emanuel, now at that time he was no longer chief of staff. He moved on to be the king of Chicago, but he was part of the building of all of this. Now you could argue, and I don't know, I wasn't there, I wasn't in on the meeting, I don't know what's in his mind, he's never stated, maybe that's why he left Barack Obama. Maybe that's why he decided to go somewhere else, you know, a less radical job like mayor of Chicago. And I don't know. Maybe he had a difference with Barack Obama's direction. I can't tell you. But he was part of building it. At one point, they're part of building it. We have said this over and over and over again. And man, All right, another example, Van Jones. Now, Van Jones may have had the way he talks now may have had some kind of, I don't know.
1: Epiphany?
3: Epiphany event in his life that changed his mind and direction. I can't tell you. I'd have to ask him, or he would have to tell you. But again, they're all part of where the party is now because they helped to build this. They knew it was headed here. And now they're complaining that it's here.
1: Yeah. And they were the creators of the insanity.
3: Exactly.
1: We are Red Eye Radio.
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0: We are Red Eye Radio. He is Eric Harley, and I'm Gary McNamara. I don't know how that came out that way. McNamara.
1: It sounded like you joined Facebook's parent company. I'm McNamara. What?
0: I swear no cocktails tonight. Yeah. Tonight.
1: Well, not yet, anyway.
0: Not yet.
1: Yeah, we're going to pour some at the top of the hour.
0: So. Oh, man, I'm telling you. The whole, just to wrap up the Chris Matthews thing, because it's what's happening right now. You've got some Democrats in the media trying to separate themselves, and we're not going to let that happen.
1: No.
0: They can't sit there and try to pretend that the DSA just automatically appeared and there's been no radicalism in the Democratic Party. We're just about having unions for people and good jobs. Yeah. You are not.
1: I think it's this odd attempt, basically, because they know. The problem with owning it, and like we've said they should do, and now they're owning it, the DSA is owning everything, promoting it, and acting like it's a good thing, is that the others never wanted to own it. They didn't want to say it out loud, and those are the ones trying to separate themselves from it.
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3: ABC News, I'm Sherry Preston. Flash flood emergency in the Midwest after rain swamped parts of Indiana, leading to inundated neighborhoods and high water rescues.
4: Water reaching the roofs of some homes, cars completely submerged. Many highways impassable. In Cambridge City, east of Indianapolis, one man clinging to a utility pole as he waited for rescue teams to reach him. Crews going door to door in Muncie, pulling people to safety. For many residents, they say the flooding happened with little warning.
3: ABC's Sophie Flay. Arizona Senator Ruben Gallego is calling on the Navy to allow a bipartisan congressional delegation to visit the USS Abraham Lincoln in the Red Sea and to conduct an oversight investigation into reports that multiple sailors have tried to jump overboard due to long deployments and disrupted supply lines that have caused a lack of food and clean water. White House Press Secretary Caroline Leavitt's leaving the job. She just gave birth to her second child. This is ABC News. A deadly accident at a waterfall in Oregon. Here's ABC's Perry Russum.
5: A 20-year-old tourist fell to his death while trying to take a picture. Officials say Zachary Mertens came from Kentucky to visit Silver Falls State Park in Oregon. On Monday, he allegedly entered a restricted area to take a picture at the top of a 177-foot waterfall. Authorities say he slipped and fell to his death. At Silver Falls, access is closed within 300 feet above and below the park's several waterfalls.
3: The latest recall connected to the salmonella outbreak, Whole Foods, the supermarket chain now pulling prepared foods that used jalapenos from the same supplier connected to the outbreak. More than 300 people have gotten sick across more than two dozen states. Unless you bought your Powerball ticket in Illinois, you didn't win $1 billion. The one ticket taking the jackpot sold at a convenience store in Quincy, Illinois. The lump sum payout, $450 million. Sherry Preston, ABC News.
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7: This is News Radio, WNBF News. Partly sunny today, high near 81. Partly cloudy tonight, low around 59. Friday, mostly sunny, high near 82. Mostly clear Friday night, low around 57. A section of two downtown Binghamton streets were shut down for hours after a suspicious item was discovered near a construction site. Police officers were sent to Henry Street between Liberty and Brandywine Avenue shortly after 9 a.m. Wednesday. A person working on the Circle K Travel Center project told authorities a suspicious package was spotted on the north side of the job site. The item found near a fence reportedly had wires attached to it. One block on the east end of Henry Street was closed to traffic. A section of Liberty Street near the construction site was also shut down. A city police canine unit searched the area for other suspicious items. Authorities said no other items or devices were located nearby. Binghamton police requested assistance from the Endicott Police Department bomb squad around 9:30 a.m. The bomb squad technicians inspected the suspicious package and determined it was a non-explosive device. Police declined to release a description of the contents of the device. The roads and sidewalk near the scene were reopened around 12:30. A spot near the site of a deadly Binghamton shooting has long been a problem spot for people who live nearby. Police Chief John Ryan said two officers were posted near Poncho's Caribbean Kitchen early Saturday morning when a gunman, a Binghamton man, was gunned down. The officers rushed to an area behind the Montgomery Street building when they heard several gunshots. 29-year-old Tyshawn Hickman died in the attack, and another man was seriously hurt. A shootout near a purported after-hours club occurred in July of 2021. At least one house was struck by gunfire. The city issued a lockdown warning to the property owner in September of 2022. Mayor Jared Cram on Wednesday would not say whether the city has been preparing to take action against the owners of the location prior to Saturday's fatal shooting. He also declined to say whether the business is still allowed to operate. Poncho's Caribbean Kitchen was open Wednesday afternoon. An employee told a reporter the business was continuing to operate. The owners of the property could not be reached for comment. On Wednesday, Delaware County Sheriff Greg Dumont announced the arrest of a man following a traffic stop in the town of Middletown. On August 10th, deputies and New York State police troopers were completing a school check at the Margaretville Central School when they observed a vehicle being operated by an individual who was known to not have a valid driver's license. After conducting a traffic stop, the driver, 64-year-old Daniel Schultz of Margaretville, made admissions to being intoxicated and not having a license. He was arrested and charged with driving while intoxicated, two prior convictions within 10 years, aggravated unlicensed operation of a motor vehicle in the first degree, operation of a motor vehicle without an ignition interlock device, and additional traffic summons. Schultz was processed and turned over to the Delaware County Correctional Facility for processing. Frank Lavore, a retired 25-year veteran of the Tioga County Sheriff's Office, has declared his candidacy for Tioga County Sheriff. Lavore, a Spencer Van Etten graduate, began his career as a corrections officer in 1997, joined the Road Patrol in 2001, and served as Road Patrol Sergeant from 2013 until his retirement in 2022. He also spent 15 years as a member of the office's emergency response team. The Berkshire resident currently works part-time at the Owego Police Department. Two of his sons serve as corrections officers for Tioga and Tompkins counties. On August 10th, around 5:08 p.m., New York State Police at Endwell arrested Jarmel Brevard for criminal mischief in the fourth degree. Troopers were dispatched to Glendale Drive in the town of Union. The investigation revealed that while utilizing Lyft, Brevard became upset with the driver, exited the vehicle, and punched the rear window, causing it to break. Troopers located him at an apartment on Glendale Drive and arrested him. He was processed and issued an appearance ticket. That's a look at your local news. For updates on news, weather, sports, and features, open up the WNBF app and online at WNBF.com. 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
12: 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Raleigh Romero versus Teofimo Lopez. August 22nd.
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7: News Radio WNBF, good morning. It's 6:10, Thursday, 13th day of August. I'm Don Morgan. For 30 minutes, the internet in parts of Taiwan crawled. The slowdown this morning for people in Taipei and other cities was part of an annual military exercise that aimed to model a response to a possible Chinese military invasion. Mobile web traffic was slowed to a speed adequate for texting mostly. 5G access is more typical in Taiwan cities. Taiwan's president apologized for the inconvenience but emphasized the drill's necessity. This year, the exercises included more civilians and coordination with local governments. The drills come amid rising tensions with China, which frequently sends military planes and ships toward Taiwan. News Radio, WNBF. Let's check in with your traffic this week. Continuing Broome County Highway work, cleaning ditches on Saddlemyer Road, Old Newark Valley Road, Hunts Corner Road, a Powers Road, and a Quagga Road. There's culvert work on Twist Run Road, Old Newark Valley Road, and Saddlemyer Road. Guide rail repairs on State Line Road and blacktop patching on Old Route 17 and Pennsylvania Avenue. Single lane traffic in effect both directions. New York 17 between exit 67 and 69 through the end of the construction season. Exit 68 eastbound off ramp and Route 26 northbound and southbound ramps to Route 17 eastbound are closed. There's a signed detour directing traffic to Route 434. Heads up on a few projects you might want to be aware of. Westbound on and off ramps at exit 64 on Interstate 86 in the town of Owego will be closed starting at 6 a.m. on Wednesday, August 19th through September 4th for ramp replacement work. Motorists will be following signed detours utilizing the Interstate 86 exit 65 westbound on and off ramps. Also expect lane reductions on Route 434, the Vestal Parkway, beginning Monday, April 20th. As phase one of a two-phase bridge deck replacement project over Choconut Creek will get underway. State Route 41 in the vicinity of Thornhill Road in the town of Sanford will be closed to all traffic on Thursday, August 20th, that's a week from today, to facilitate a culvert replacement. The full closure is expected to last up to 48 hours, weather permitting, and then the roadway will be limited to a single lane with alternating flows of traffic controlled by temporary signals for about 4 weeks. Moving on to your weather. We had some interesting weather last night, but things are calming down today. We're looking at a partly sunny day on your 81. Winds becoming northwest this morning, 5 to 8 miles an hour. Partly cloudy tonight, low around 59. Winds are calm. Friday, mostly sunny, high near 82. Those calm winds will become northwest in the afternoon, around 6 miles an hour. Friday night, mostly clear, low around 57 degrees with light north winds. Right now, it's at 62. 613, News Radio WNBF. 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
7: This is News Radio WNBF Sports. A Binghamton Bearcats women's soccer team opens the new season at home tonight against Lehigh. The Bearcats won the America East regular season women's soccer championship last year and were picked to finish second this season in a recently released coaches poll. The Bearcats returned 9 starters and 6 all-conference selections from last year's team, including America East Defender of the Year, Sophia Garofalo, who says the team has been working hard to get the veterans and newcomers on the same page.
20: Kind of just merging our two styles of play between the newcomers and the returners has been really cool to see, and just a really interesting way of figuring out like what our playing style is going to be this year. So that's been really great.
7: Game time tonight is 6:07 at the Bearcats Sports Complex. The Binghamton Rumble Ponies continued their 6-game series against the Portland Sea Dogs up in Maine. With details of Wednesday's game is Matt Levine.
21: The Binghamton Rumble Ponies took down the Portland Sea Dogs 13-5 on Wednesday night in Game 2 of the series. The Rumble Ponies have now won 9 games in a row. It is tied for the 5th longest win streak in AA Binghamton franchise history. They'll go for win number 10 in a row on Thursday night. 13-5 the final means the first 2 games in this series, Binghamton has 29 runs, outscoring Portland by 20. They put up 5 runs in the second, 5 runs in the sixth to highlight what was a huge night offensively. 3 hits from Emelian Petrie with 2 RBIs. Jefferson Rojas has back-to-back 3 RBI games. Billy Amick hit a 3-run home run. He has 6 home runs with Binghamton since being traded. Jacob Reimer had 2 hits and an RBI. DeAndre Smith, a 3-hit game and 2 RBI game. And Yoairo Cuevas had a couple of hits with an RBI as well. That's all while Gary Gilhill got his second win in 2 starts. He went 6 innings, allowed 4 earned since the trade. He has 2 wins in both of his starts since coming to the Mets organization. 5 strikeouts in this one. Carlos Guzman, Brendan Gurton, and Justin Armbruster combined each for an inning scoreless. So 3 scoreless innings out of the bullpen. Our next broadcast of Rumble Ponies Baseball is on Thursday night, 6 o'clock first pitch. The NYCM Insurance pregame show gets underway at 5:45. The righty Dakota Hawkins goes for the Rumble Ponies. The lefty Hayden Mullins goes for the Sea Dogs. And Binghamton will go for win number 10 in a row. And that's all on Thursday night. This is Matt Levine reporting from Portland.
7: In Major League Baseball action yesterday, it was the Atlanta Braves over the New York Mets 6-3. New York Yankees downed the Seattle Mariners 10-5. St. Louis Cardinals beat the Philadelphia Phillies, and it was the Miami Marlins over the Pittsburgh Pirates 8-2. Odell Beckham Jr. is set to play for the New York Giants in their exhibition opener against Minnesota on Saturday at home. Coach John Harbaugh says, even though it's preseason, it will be the popular wide receiver's first time playing a game in a Giants uniform in nearly 6 years. Beckham is back with the team he spent his first 5 NFL seasons with as he tries to show he still belongs in the league at age 33. Harbaugh dodged the question of whether quarterback Jackson Dart and the rest of the expected starters will take part against the Vikings. Kate Klubnik's confidence in the field has impressed his New York Jets teammates. The rookie quarterback understands the difference between poise and cockiness. He believes confidence comes from preparation and hard work. Klubnik has shown potential during training camp. He is competing for a backup role and will see significant snaps in the preseason opener against the Buccaneers. Quarterback Quantez Stiggers is in concussion protocol after collapsing during practice. He was released from the hospital Tuesday night and is resting at home. That's a check on sports. For updates on news, weather, sports, and features, open up the WNBF app at online at WNBF.com. 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
7: Olympic monobob gold medalist Elena Myers-Taylor revealed yesterday that she has been dealing with post-concussion symptoms for the past few months and will not slide in the coming World Cup season. Myers-Taylor's career was nearly derailed a decade ago by concussion-related concerns. She told the Associated Press that she's not planning to retire. The 41-year-old winner of 6 Olympic medals said the symptoms began appearing again not long after she won the gold at the Milan Cortina Games in February. 620 News Radio, WNBF. We'll see what's happening on Wall Street next.
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25: From ABC News, Wall Street Now. Stock futures were stuck in neutral overnight as investors await more inflation data today. The Dow Jones Wednesday finished fractionally lower while the NASDAQ composite gained 0.5%. The S&P added 0.25%. The uncertain future of the Strait of Hormuz has oil prices rising again with gasoline close behind. Gas Buddy says the national average for regular unleaded is $4.04 a gallon, up 22 cents in a month and 89 cents higher than a year ago. His electric car maker and rocket launch company are both based in Texas. Now Elon Musk has picked the Lone Star State as home of a new $10 billion solar cell factory. Tesla says the facility outside Houston would employ about 9,700 people. Better luck next time. A single ticket sold in Illinois matched all six numbers in last night's Powerball drawing, making the person who bought it an instant billionaire, at least if he or she has the prize paid out over 29 years. The lump sum, about $450 million. Jim Ryan, ABC News.
7: News Radio, WNBF, your weather for today, partly sunny, high near 81, winds northwest 5 to 8 miles an hour. Partly cloudy tonight, low around 59, winds will be calm. It'll be mostly sunny Friday, high near 82, winds calm, becoming northwest around 6 miles an hour in the afternoon. Mostly clear for Friday night, low around 57, winds light from the north. Looking at the weekend, sunny on Saturday, high near 81, and Sunday, mostly cloudy, but showers are likely and possibly a thunderstorm in the afternoon with a high near 81. Sunday's chance of showers are at 70%. It's 62 degrees, News Radio, WNBF. 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
6: A better life with Dr. Sanjay Gupta.
26: Quick question for the boy dads out there. Do you know what your son sees when he opens his phone? There's a good chance it includes a world now known as the manosphere. A recent survey by Common Sense Media found 73% of teen boys regularly come across this kind of masculinity-focused content that sometimes paints men as victims and women as the enemy. Now here's what struck me. Boys rarely look for it. They may be searching for workout tips or skincare, and the algorithm serves up the rest. Child psychotherapist Katie Hurley spent 6 months studying these spaces for her new book called Breaking the Boy Code. What she found underneath all that bravado was insecurity. Boys searching for belonging, purpose, mattering. The best thing you can do as a parent is then making time to listen without rushing to fix anything. I'm Dr. Sanjay Gupta, helping you live a better life.
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6: And this is News Radio WNBF News. Partly sunny today, high near 81. Partly cloudy tonight, low around 59. Friday, mostly sunny, high near 82. Mostly clear Friday night, low around 57. A section of two downtown Binghamton streets were shut down for hours after a suspicious item was discovered near a construction site. Police officers were sent to Henry Street between Liberty and Brandywine Avenue shortly after 9 a.m. Wednesday. A person working on the Circle K Travel Center project told authorities a suspicious package was spotted on the north side of the job site. The item found near a fence reportedly had wires attached to it. One block on the east end of Henry Street was closed to traffic. A section of Liberty Street near the construction site was also shut down. A city police canine unit searched the area for other suspicious items. Authorities said no other items or devices were located nearby. Binghamton police requested assistance from the Endicott Police Department bomb squad around 9:30 a.m. The bomb squad technicians inspected the suspicious package and determined it was a non-explosive device. Police declined to release a description of the contents of the device. The roads and sidewalk near the scene were reopened around 12:30. A spot near the site of a deadly Binghamton shooting has long been a problem spot for people who live nearby. Police Chief John Ryan said two officers were posted near Poncho's Caribbean Kitchen early Saturday morning when a gunman, a Binghamton man, was gunned down. The officers rushed to an area behind the Montgomery Street building when they heard several gunshots. 29-year-old Tyshawn Hickman died in the attack, and another man was seriously hurt. A shootout near a purported after-hours club occurred in July of 2021. At least one house was struck by gunfire. The city issued a lockdown warning to the property owner in September of 2022. Mayor Jared Cram on Wednesday would not say whether the city has been preparing to take action against the owners of the location prior to Saturday's fatal shooting. He also declined to say whether the business is still allowed to operate. Pancho's Caribbean Kitchen was open Wednesday afternoon.

0: 2001 and served as Road Patrol Sergeant from 2013 until his retirement in 2022. He also spent 15 years as a member of the office's emergency response team. The Berkshire resident currently works part-time at the Owego Police Department. Two of his sons serve as corrections officers for Tioga and Tompkins counties. On August 10th, around 5:08 p.m., New York State Police at Endwell arrested Jarmel Brevard for criminal mischief in the fourth degree. Troopers were dispatched to Glendale Drive in the town of Union. The investigation revealed that while utilizing Lyft, Brevard became upset with the driver, exited the vehicle, and punched the rear window, causing it to break. Troopers located him at an apartment on Glendale Drive and arrested him. He was processed and issued an appearance ticket. That's a look at your local news. For updates on news, weather, sports, and features, open up the WNBF app and online at WNBF.com. 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
0: 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Good morning. It's 6:36 Thursday with Don Morgan. Google, on Wednesday, unveiled its latest lineup of Pixel phones with slimmer cameras that include more a powerful zoom and artificial intelligence features designed to help users accomplish things with fewer taps and swipes. With the improvements, the search giant hopes to give users a reason to buy new models and expand the number of people using its AI tools. 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
0: 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The Binghamton Bearcats women's soccer team opens the new season at home tonight against Lehigh. The Bearcats won the America East regular season women's soccer championship last year and were picked to finish second this season in a recently released coaches poll. The Bearcats returned 9 starters and 6 all-conference selections.

0: selections from last year's team, including America East Defender of the Year, Sofia Garofalo, who says the team has been working hard to get the veterans and newcomers on the same page.
1: Kind of just merging our two styles of play between the newcomers and the returners has been really cool to see, and just a really interesting way of figuring out like what our playing style is going to be this year. So that's been really great.
0: Game time tonight is 6:07 at the Bearcats Sports Complex. The Binghamton Rumble Ponies continued their six-game series against the Portland Sea Dogs up in Maine. With details of Wednesday's game is Matt Levine.
2: The Binghamton Rumble Ponies took down the Portland Sea Dogs 13-5 on Wednesday night in Game 2 of the series. The Rumble Ponies have now won 9 games in a row. It is tied for the 5th longest win streak in AA Binghamton franchise history. They'll go for win number 10 in a row on Thursday night. 13-5 the final means the first two games in this series, Binghamton has 29 runs, outscoring Portland by 20. They put up 5 runs in the second, 5 runs in the sixth to highlight what was a huge night offensively. 3 hits from Emelian Petrie with 2 RBIs. Jefferson Rojas has back-to-back 3 RBI games. Billy Amick hit a 3-run home run. He has 6 home runs with Binghamton since being traded. Jacob Reimer had 2 hits and an RBI. DeAndre Smith, a 3-hit game and 2 RBI game. And Jairo Cuevas had a couple of hits with an RBI as well. That's all while Gary Gilhill got his second win in 2 starts. He went 6 innings, allowed 4 earned since the trade. He has 2 wins in both of his starts since coming to the Mets organization. 5 strikeouts in this one. Carlos Guzman, Brendan Gurton, and Justin Armbruster combined each for an inning scoreless. So 3 scoreless innings out of the bullpen. Our next broadcast of Rumble Ponies Baseball is on Thursday night, 6 o'clock first pitch. The NYCM Insurance pregame show gets underway at 5:45. The righty Dakota Hawkins goes for the Rumble Ponies. The lefty Hayden Mullins goes for the Sea Dogs. And Binghamton will go for win number 10 in a row. And that's all on Thursday night. This is Matt Levine reporting from Portland.
0: In Major League Baseball action yesterday, it was the Atlanta Braves over the New York Mets 6-3. New York Yankees down the Seattle Mariners 10-5. St. Louis Cardinals beat the Philadelphia Phillies, and it was the Miami Marlins over the Pittsburgh Pirates 8-2. Odell Beckham Jr. is set to play for the New York Giants in their exhibition opener against Minnesota on Saturday at home. Coach John Harbaugh says, even though it's preseason, it will be the popular wide receiver's first time playing a game in a Giants uniform in nearly 6 years. Beckham is back with the team he spent his first 5 NFL seasons with as he tries to show he still belongs in the league at age 33. Harbaugh dodged the question of whether quarterback Jackson Dart and the rest of the expected starters will take part against the Vikings. Cade Klubnik's confidence in the field has impressed his New York Jets teammates. The rookie quarterback understands the difference between poise and cockiness. He believes confidence comes from preparation and hard work. Klubnik has shown potential during training camp. He is competing for a backup role and will see significant snaps in the preseason opener against the Buccaneers. Quarterback Quantez Stiggers is in concussion protocol after collapsing during practice. He was released from the hospital Tuesday night and is resting at home. That's a check on sports. For updates on news, weather, sports, and features, open up the WNBF app and online at WNBF.com. 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
1: The road to the 2026 college football playoff could hinge on several key games. Ohio State faces Texas on September 12th, with both teams looking to rebound from a disappointing 2025. LSU meets Ole Miss on September 19th in a high-stakes SEC clash. Georgia and Alabama, the SEC powerhouses, battle on October 10th in Tuscaloosa. Indiana, the reigning national champion, hosts Ohio State on October 17th. Miami visits Notre Dame on November 7th, with both teams seeking playoff spots. BYU and Utah's Holy War on November 7th could impact the Big 12 race. These games promise to shape the playoff picture. 6:45, News Radio, WNBF, Business News, up next.
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1: 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It's Thursday, August 13th. Let's check in with the business world. Global shares are mostly higher, powered by gains for AI-related stocks, including computer chips. In Europe, shares rose in early trading today in France and Germany, while slipping in Britain. Earlier in the day in Asia, benchmarks finished higher in Tokyo and Seoul. U.S. shares were set to drift moderately higher, with both Dow futures and S&P 500 futures up slightly. Oil prices fell. In currency trading, the U.S. dollar fell to 159.37 Japanese yen, from 159.42 yen. A recent report has shown that inflation across the United States was in line with forecasts for a slight improvement. If you bought something from an overseas vendor last year, it might be time to check your bank account. Shippers, including FedEx and UPS, that acted as custom brokers for imported packages and received tariff refunds from the U.S. government have started to return those refunds to customers that originally paid the tariffs. The refunds are the last step in a months-long process that kicked off in February when the Supreme Court struck down sweeping tariffs implemented by President Donald Trump in March of 2025 on goods from almost every country. The court ordered the government to return the tariffs. U.S. inflation slowed last month, and a measure of underlying price pressures also cooled, suggesting higher oil and gas prices from the Iran war are only having a limited impact on broader costs in the economy. Consumer prices rose 3.4% in July from a year ago, down slightly from 3.5% in June, the Labor Department said on Wednesday. But inflation is still higher than before the Iran war began in February, when it was 2.4%. On a monthly basis, prices rose just 0.1% from June to July. Civil rights groups and researchers pleaded for at a public hearing Tuesday for a federal agency to continue its annual collection of workplace demographic data. 22 speakers testified at the Equal Employment Opportunity Commission's hearing, which lasted more than 2 hours. Most opposed the proposal to toss a 60-year-old requirement for tens of thousands of private sector employers to submit annual workforce demographic reports to the EEOC. Six speakers, however, sided with the Trump administration's stance that reporting such data is burdensome and encourages companies to adopt discriminatory practices to diversity in their workforces. President Donald Trump was sued in federal court Wednesday to stop him from making money off a new paid service at his Truth Social company, offering early, exclusive access to his posts on U.S. policy. The lawsuit alleges the service offering paying customers first peek access to his posts on U.S. policy decisions violates the Constitution, and that official announcements should be made available to everyone at the same time. The service is charging Wall Street firms as much as $100,000 a month to trade off the market-moving posts before others. Truth Social says the lawsuit is an attempt by left-wing activists to silence the president. That's a look at business news. This is News Radio WNBF.
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11: Las Vegas was built for stars. 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
11: 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Raleigh Romero versus Teofimo Lopez. August 22nd.
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15: We are older now.
16: Adults is coming back for a second season. The comedy about a group of friends in their 20s coming of age in New York City will feature guests including Gaten Matarazzo, Jake Shane, and Isaac Powell. Adults premieres on FXX and Hulu on August 27th. Disney is the parent company of FX, Hulu, and ABC News.
17: I'm with me.
16: Netflix has announced a scrumdiddlyumptious cast for its upcoming animated sequel to Willy Wonka and the Chocolate Factory. The starry lineup includes Kate Winslet, Nicola Coughlin, and Helena Bonham Carter. Charlie Versus the Chocolate Factory comes to theaters on November 5th, 2027.
18: It was the best of times.
16: MGM Plus has released the first trailer for their new series adaptation of Charles Dickens' A Tale of Two Cities. The new series, starring Kit Harington, comes to the streamer on September 6th. And happy birthday to Avengers actor Sebastian Stan, who is 44 today. Michelle Franzen, ABC News.
1: 6:54 News Radio WNBF. Partly sunny today, high near 81. Winds northwest 5 to 8 miles an hour. Partly cloudy tonight, low around 59. Winds calm, mostly sunny Friday, high near 82. Calm winds will become northwest in the afternoon, around 6 miles an hour, and mostly clear skies Friday night, low about 57 with light north winds. 62 degrees, News Radio WNBF. Kim Komando next.
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6: 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This story about data collection grabbed my attention. A writer for Wired who uses a McDonald's loyalty account and app ordered a copy of all the data McDonald's collected about him. It was a whopping 515 pages just for fast food. The report was so complex, he used AI to decipher it. There was the stuff you'd expect, his favorite locations, what he orders the most, in his case, chicken wraps. But the algorithm tells McDonald's when he'll be dropping in, what he will order next. And the most interesting part, they will never lose him as a customer. 500 pages. As it turns out, the secret sauce is really your data. Join a million folks who get my free 5-star rated newsletter every single morning. You're going to love it at getkim.com. 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You see, kids are back in the classroom, but they're also heading back online. They're downloading assignments, researching projects, clicking links, and using AI tools. 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
13: ABC News, I'm Sherry Preston. Dangerous rain and flooding swamping several states. Dryle Newland is the fire chief in Crooksville, Indiana, outside Columbus.
14: Luckily, in the village of Crooksville, I don't believe we've had any injuries or fatalities out of this. There's a lot of property damage.
13: Parts of Indiana got a foot of rain, and more is in the forecast. New York's Attorney General Letitia James says she is investigating whether plans to outfit ICE agents with gloves that can deliver electric shocks would be legal in the state.
15: But it appears to be arbitrary and capricious. It appears to be in violation of a number of laws, including our Constitution.
13: Some congressional Democrats are now demanding that a congressional delegation be allowed on the USS Abraham Lincoln amid reports of dismal conditions on the aircraft carrier. Several reports say multiple service members have tried to jump overboard after describing issues like moldy showers and food shortages. Two soldiers killed after their chopper crashed near Fort Hood, Texas. This is ABC News. Reaction continuing to come in to Milwaukee County Executive David Crowley's victory over Democratic Socialist Francesca Hong in the Wisconsin gubernatorial primary. ABC's Jay O'Brien.
16: This was largely a comeback victory, if you will, for the party establishment. It was a stinging blow to progressives, and it comes amid this overall context of this kind of battle for the soul of the Democratic Party that's been playing out for months.
13: An 8-year-old boy from Pennsylvania reeling in a truly unexpected catch while fishing with his dad at a lake just outside Philadelphia. Michael Coffey wasn't sure what his son Seamus had caught, but Seamus knew.
17: I was like, oh, it's like a bluegill. I don't know what this is. And he said, it's a piranha.
13: The little boy asked by a reporter.
18: How'd you know it was a piranha?
19: Because I watch YouTube.
13: The piranha is a scavenger freshwater fish typically found in South American lakes and rivers. Likely someone dumped the exotic fish into the lake where it was found. Sherry Preston, ABC News.
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12: This is News Radio WNBF News. Partly sunny today, high near 81. Partly cloudy tonight, low around 59. Friday, mostly sunny, high near 82. Mostly clear Friday night, low around 57. A section of two downtown Binghamton streets were shut down for hours after a suspicious item was discovered near a construction site. Police officers were sent to Henry Street between Liberty and Brandywine Avenue shortly after 9 a.m. Wednesday. A person working on the Circle K Travel Center project told authorities a suspicious package was spotted on the north side of the job site. The item found near a fence reportedly had wires attached to it. One block on the east end of Henry Street was closed to traffic, A section of Liberty Street near the construction site was also shut down.

0: A city police canine unit searched the area for other suspicious items. Authorities said no other items or devices were located nearby. Binghamton police requested assistance from the Endicott Police Department bomb squad around 9:30 a.m. The bomb squad technicians inspected the suspicious package and determined it was a non-explosive device. Police declined to release a description of the contents of the device. The roads and sidewalk near the scene were reopened around 12:30. A spot near the site of a deadly Binghamton shooting has long been a problem spot for people who live nearby. Police Chief John Ryan said two officers were posted near Poncho's Caribbean Kitchen early Saturday morning when a gunman, a Binghamton man, was gunned down. The officers rushed to an area behind the Montgomery Street building when they heard several gunshots. 29-year-old Tyshawn Hickman died in the attack, and another man was seriously hurt. A shootout near a purported after-hours club occurred in July of 2021. At least one house was struck by gunfire. The city issued a lockdown warning to the property owner in September of 2022. Mayor Jared Cram on Wednesday would not say whether the city has been preparing to take action against the owners of the location prior to Saturday's fatal shooting. He also declined to say whether the business is still allowed to operate. Poncho's Caribbean Kitchen was open Wednesday afternoon. An employee told a reporter the business was continuing to operate. The owners of the property could not be reached for comment. On Wednesday, Delaware County Sheriff Greg Dumon announced the arrest of a man following a traffic stop in the town of Middletown. On August 10th, deputies and New York State police troopers were completing a school check at the Margaretville Central School when they observed a vehicle being operated by an individual who was known to not have a valid driver's license. After conducting a traffic stop, the driver, 64-year-old Daniel Schultz of Margaretville, made admissions to being intoxicated and not having a license. He was arrested and charged with driving while intoxicated, two prior convictions within 10 years, aggravated unlicensed operation of a motor vehicle in the first degree, operation of a motor vehicle without an ignition interlock device, and additional traffic summons. Schultz was processed and turned over to the Delaware County Correctional Facility for processing. Frank Lavore, a retired 25-year veteran of the Tioga County Sheriff's Office, has declared his candidacy for Tioga County Sheriff. Lavore, a Spencer Van Etten graduate, began his career as a corrections officer in 1997, joined the Road Patrol in 2001, and served as Road Patrol Sergeant from 2013 until his retirement in 2022. He also spent 15 years as a member of the office's emergency response team. The Berkshire resident currently works part-time at the Owego Police Department. Two of his sons serve as corrections officers for Tioga and Tompkins counties. On August 10th, around 5:08 p.m., New York State Police at Endwell arrested Jarmel Brevard for criminal mischief in the fourth degree. Troopers were dispatched to Glendale Drive in the town of Union. The investigation revealed that while utilizing Lyft, Brevard became upset with the driver, exited the vehicle, and punched the rear window, causing it to break. Troopers located him at an apartment on Glendale Drive and arrested him. He was processed and issued an appearance ticket. That's a look at your local news. For updates on news, weather, sports, and features, open up the WNBF app and online at WNBF.com. 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
0: News Radio WNBF, good morning. It's 7:10, Thursday, August 13th. I'm Don Morgan. A giant replica of a kitchen cabinet has been unveiled outdoors in a northern Indiana town. The colossal cabinet, measuring 30 feet tall, opened to the public last month in Napanee, Indiana. It was built as part of the 150th anniversary celebration of a company that made Hoosier cabinets more than a century ago. The cabinet is a freestanding kitchen workstation and storage area that centralized and sped up food preparation. Hoosier cabinets were popular from the 1890s through the 1930s. Their popularity waned after World War II as built-in wall-to-wall cabinetry became the norm in new home construction. News Radio WNBF, let's take a look at traffic, and there's plenty of that. Single-lane traffic continues to be in effect both directions of Route 17 between exit 67 and 69. The exit 68 eastbound off-ramp and Route 26 northbound and southbound ramps to Route 17 eastbound closed. There's a sign detour directing traffic via Route 434. Broome County Highway work. There's blacktop patching on old Route 17 and Pennsylvania Avenue. Guide rail repairs on State Line Road. Culvert work, Twist Run Road, Old Newark Valley Road, and Saddle Meyer Road. Cleaning ditches on Saddle Meyer Road, Old Newark Valley Road, Hunts Corners Road, Powers Road, and Aquaga Road. A few things to keep in mind that are coming up construction-wise that might affect your commute. Route 431 in the vicinity of Thornhill Road in the town of Sanford will be closed to all traffic on Thursday, August 20th, as they facilitate a culvert replacement. The full closure is expected to last up to 48 hours, and then the roadway will be limited to a single lane with alternating flows of traffic controlled by temporary signals for about 4 weeks. Expect lane reductions on Route 434, the Vestal Parkway, beginning Monday, April 20th. Phase 1 of the two-phase bridge deck replacement project over Choconut Creek will get underway. And westbound on and off ramps at Exit 64 and Interstate 86 in the town of Owego will be closed starting 6 a.m. next Wednesday, August 19th through September 4th as they do ramp replacement work. They'll be following sign detours and utilizing the Interstate 86 exit 65 westbound on and off ramps. Weather forecast. Partly sunny today on your 81. Winds northwest 5 to 8 miles an hour. Partly cloudy tonight, low around 59. Mostly sunny Friday on your 82. Winds calm. They'll become northwest around 6 miles an hour in the afternoon. Mostly clear Friday night, low about 57 with light north winds. 64 degrees. 7:13, News Radio WNBF with sports next.
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1: This is News Radio WNBF Sports. The Binghamton Bearcats women's soccer team opens the new season at home tonight against Lehigh. The Bearcats won the America East regular season women's soccer championship last year and were picked to finish second this season in a recently released coaches poll. The Bearcats returned 9 starters and 6 all-conference selections from last year's team, including America East Defender of the Year, Sophia Garofalo, who says the team has been working hard to get the veterans and newcomers on the same page.
2: Kind of just merging our two styles of play between the newcomers and the returners has been really cool to see, and just a really interesting way of figuring out like what our playing style is going to be this year. So that's been really great.
1: Game time tonight is 6:07 at the Bearcats Sports Complex. The Binghamton Rumble Ponies continued their 6-game series against the Portland Sea Dogs up in Maine. With details of Wednesday's game is Matt Levine.
3: The Binghamton Rumble Ponies took down the Portland Sea Dogs 13-5 on Wednesday night in Game 2 of the series. The Rumble Ponies have now won 9 games in a row. It is tied for the 5th longest win streak in AA Binghamton franchise history. They'll go for win number 10 in a row on Thursday night. 13-5 the final means the first 2 games in this series, Binghamton has 29 runs, outscoring Portland by 20. They put up 5 runs in the second, 5 runs in the sixth to highlight what was a huge night offensively. 3 hits from Emelian Petrie with 2 RBIs. Jefferson Rojas has back-to-back 3 RBI games. Billy Amick hit a 3-run home run. He has 6 home runs with Binghamton since being traded. Jacob Reimer had 2 hits and an RBI. DeAndre Smith, a 3-hit game and 2 RBI game. And Yoiro Cuevas had a couple of hits with an RBI as well. That's all while Gary Gilhill got his second win in 2 starts. He went 6 innings, allowed 4 earned since the trade. He has 2 wins in both of his starts since coming to the Mets organization. 5 strikeouts in this one. Carlos Guzman, Brendan Gurton, and Justin Armbruster combined each for an inning scoreless. So 3 scoreless innings out of the bullpen. Our next broadcast of Rumble Ponies Baseball is on Thursday night, 6 o'clock first pitch. The NYCM Insurance pregame show gets underway at 5:45. The righty Dakota Hawkins goes for the Rumble Ponies. The lefty Hayden Mullins goes for the Sea Dogs. And Binghamton will go for win number 10 in a row. And that's all on Thursday night. This is Matt Levine reporting from Portland.
1: In Major League Baseball action yesterday, it was the Atlanta Braves over the New York Mets 6-3. New York Yankees downed the Seattle Mariners 10-5. St. Louis Cardinals beat the Philadelphia Phillies, and it was the Miami Marlins over the Pittsburgh Pirates 8-2. Odell Beckham Jr. is set to play for the New York Giants in their exhibition opener against Minnesota on Saturday at home. Coach John Harbaugh says, even though it's preseason, it will be the popular wide receiver's first time playing a game in a Giants uniform in nearly 6 years. Beckham is back with the team he spent his first 5 NFL seasons with as he tries to show he still belongs in the league at age 33. Harbaugh dodged the question of whether quarterback Jackson Dart and the rest of the expected starters will take part against the Vikings. Cade Klubnik's confidence in the field has impressed his New York Jets teammates. The rookie quarterback understands the difference between poise and cockiness. He believes confidence comes from preparation and hard work. Klubnik has shown potential during training camp. He is competing for a backup role and will see significant snaps in the preseason opener against the Buccaneers. Quarterback Quantez Stiggers is in concussion protocol after collapsing during practice. He was released from the hospital Tuesday night and is resting at home. That's a check on sports. For updates on news, weather, sports, and features, open up the WNBF app and online at WNBF.com. 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
3: The New York Knicks are going to open both of their title defenses against LeBron James and the Philadelphia 76ers. The Knicks will travel to Philadelphia to face the 76ers on October 30th on the opening night of NBA Cup games, the league announced yesterday. The teams already are scheduled to meet in the October 20th season opener at Madison Square Garden when the Knicks will get their NBA championship rings before James plays his first game since signing with the 76ers last month. The NBA revealed the schedule for opening night and Christmas on Tuesday, along with the NBA Cup schedule on Wednesday. Also announced the national TV schedules for games on Martin Luther King Jr. Day and President's Day. It will release the entire 2026-27 schedule today at 3 p.m. This is the fourth season of the NBA Cup, the league's in-season tournament. Games in the group stage will be played October 30th, November 6th, November 13th, the 20th, 24th, 25th, and 27th of November, when the Knicks host the Miami Heat. The Knicks beat the San Antonio Spurs in the title game last year. That became the first NBA Cup champions to refuse to hang a banner to acknowledge the achievement. They will hang the banner they really wanted, their first since 1973, on opening night after beating the Spurs again for the NBA championship in June. 721 News Radio WNBF, political insights next.
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11: These are your political insights from ABC News. A federal lawsuit filed Wednesday accusing the Trump administration of violating the First Amendment by selling special advance access to Truth Social posts before they go public. The complaint filed in the Southern District of New York says, quote, "This scheme is profoundly corrupt." A high-profile departure at the White House, the president announcing that Caroline Leavitt will be stepping down as press secretary at the end of the month to spend more time with her family. Leavitt welcomed her second child in May. Some of the polls were way off in Wisconsin leading up to Tuesday's Democratic primary for governor, with several showing Democratic Socialist Francesca Hong with a comfortable lead. But the vote turned out to be a nail-biter, with moderate candidate David Crowley ultimately victorious. Lots of theories from voters making up their minds at the last minute. Crowley's late endorsement from popular Governor Tony Evers and younger voters not showing up in the numbers that pollsters expected. Sherry Preston, ABC News.
3: 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Today, Thursday, August 13th, the 225th day of 2026. There are 140 days left in the year. Today in history, August 13th, 1961, on what will become known as Barbed Wire Sunday, East Germany sealed the border between Berlin's eastern and western sectors before building a wall that would divide the city for the next 28 years.

0: Also in this state, in 1889, William Gray of Hartford, Connecticut, received a patent for the first coin-operated telephone. 1918, Hope of May Johnson became the first woman to join the U.S. Marine Corps. 1952, Big Mama Thornton first recorded the song Hound Dog 4 years before Elvis Presley's famous version was released. On this date in 1969, New York City held a ticker tape parade for Apollo 11 astronauts Neil Armstrong, Edwin Buzz Aldrin, and Michael Collins. 1995 in this state, Baseball Hall of Famer Mickey Mantle died at a Dallas hospital of a rapidly spreading liver cancer. He was 63. And August 13th, 2011, 7 people were killed when a stage collapsed at the Indiana State Fair during a powerful storm just before a concert was to begin. That's a look at Today in History, August 13th, 725, News Radio, WNBF. ABC's Medical Minute is next.
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6: 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The eggs hatch into parasites that feed on living flesh. 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Recent surges of screwworm have been noted in South American cattle, but the U.S. Department of Agriculture says the current risk to Americans and our livestock remains low. People most at risk include those with cuts or open wounds. 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
3: And this is News Radio, WNBF News. Partly sunny today, high near 81. Partly cloudy tonight, low around 59. Friday, mostly sunny, high near 82. Mostly clear Friday night, low around 57. A section of two downtown Binghamton streets were shut down for hours after a suspicious item was discovered near a construction site. Police officers were sent to Henry Street between Liberty and Brandywine Avenue shortly after 9 a.m. Wednesday. A person working on the Circle K Travel Center project told authorities a suspicious package was spotted on the north side of the job site. The item found near a fence reportedly had wires attached to it. One block on the east end of Henry Street was closed to traffic. A section of Liberty Street near the construction site was also shut down. A city police canine unit searched the area for other suspicious items. Authorities said no other items or devices were located nearby. Binghamton police requested assistance from the Endicott Police Department bomb squad around 9:30 a.m. The bomb squad technicians inspected the suspicious package and determined it was a non-explosive device. Police declined to release a description of the contents of the device. The roads and sidewalk near the scene were reopened around 12:30. A spot near the site of a deadly Binghamton shooting has long been a problem spot for people who live nearby. Police Chief John Ryan said two officers were posted near Poncho's Caribbean Kitchen early Saturday morning when a gunman, a Binghamton man, was gunned down. The officers rushed to an area behind the Montgomery Street building when they heard several gunshots. 29-year-old Tyshawn Hickman died in the attack, and another man was seriously hurt. A shootout near a purported after-hours club occurred in July of 2021. At least one house was struck by gunfire. The city issued a lockdown warning to the property owner in September of 2022. Mayor Jared Cram on Wednesday would not say whether the city has been preparing to take action against the owners of the location prior to Saturday's fatal shooting. He also declined to say whether the business is still allowed to operate. Poncho's Caribbean Kitchen was open Wednesday afternoon. An employee told a reporter the business was continuing to operate. The owners of the property could not be reached for comment. On Wednesday, Delaware County Sheriff Greg Dubon announced the arrest of a man following a traffic stop in the town of Middletown. On August 10th, deputies and New York State police troopers were completing a school check at the Margaretville Central School when they observed a vehicle being operated by an individual who was known to not have a valid driver's license. After conducting a traffic stop, the driver, 64-year-old Daniel Schultz of Margaretville, made admissions to being intoxicated and not having a license. He was arrested and charged with driving while intoxicated, two prior convictions within 10 years, aggravated unlicensed operation of a motor vehicle in the first degree, operation of a motor vehicle without an ignition interlock device, and additional traffic summons. Schultz was processed and turned over to the Delaware County Correctional Facility for processing. Frank Lavore, a retired 25-year veteran of the Tioga County Sheriff's Office, has declared his

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0: News Radio WNBF, 7:37 on this Thursday morning. A set of unique, extremely rare Super Mario cartridges was found in a gaming store in Wisconsin and will be auctioned off starting Friday. Jason Ganos with Nintendo Wire said he discovered the products after they had been hidden away in a storage unit for decades. And while he's not sure how much the games are worth, the ultra-rare find is truly a life-changing discovery. Gano stumbled upon the cartridges because of his lifelong passion for collecting video games. For as long as he can remember, Nintendo's been a massive part of his life, he said. He's operated Nintendo Wire, a news service for Nintendo announcements, for over 10 years. News Radio, WNBF. We'll take a look at sports next.
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0: This is News Radio WNBF Sports. The Binghamton Bearcats women's soccer team opens the new season at home tonight against Lehigh. The Bearcats won the America East regular season women's soccer championship last year and were picked to finish second this season in a recently released coaches poll. The Bearcats returned 9 starters and 6 all-conference selections from last year's team, including America East Defender of the Year, Sophia Garofalo, who says the team has been working hard to get the veterans and newcomers on the same page.
7: Kind of just merging our two styles of play between the newcomers and the returners has been really cool to see, and just a really interesting way of figuring out like what our playing style is going to be this year. So that's been really great.
0: Game time tonight is 6:07 at the Bearcats Sports Complex. The Binghamton Rumble Ponies continued their 6-game series against the Portland Sea Dogs up in Maine. With details of Wednesday's game is Matt Levine.
8: The Binghamton Rumble Ponies took down the Portland Sea Dogs 13-5 on Wednesday night in Game 2 of the series. The Rumble Ponies have now won 9 games in a row. It is tied for the 5th longest win streak in AA Binghamton franchise history. They'll go for win number 10 in a row on Thursday night. 13-5 the final means the first 2 games in this series, Binghamton has 29 runs, outscoring Portland by 2.

0: runs in the second, 5 runs in the sixth to highlight what was a huge night offensively. 3 hits from Emelian Petrie with 2 RBIs. Jefferson Rojas has back-to-back 3 RBI games. Billy Amick hit a 3-run home run. He has 6 home runs with Binghamton since being traded. Jacob Reimer had 2 hits and an RBI. DeAndre Smith, a 3-hit game and 2 RBI game. And Yoairo Cuevas had a couple of hits with an RBI as well. That's all while Gary Gilhill got his second win in 2 starts. He went 6 innings, allowed 4 earned since the trade. He has 2 wins in both of his starts since coming to the Mets organization. 5 strikeouts in this one. Carlos Guzman, Brendan Gurton, and Justin Armbruster combined each for an inning scoreless. So 3 scoreless innings out of the bullpen. Our next broadcast of Rumble Ponies Baseball is on Thursday night, 6 o'clock first pitch. The NYCM Insurance pregame show gets underway at 5:45. The righty Dakota Hawkins goes for the Rumble Ponies. The lefty Hayden Mullins goes for the Sea Dogs. And Binghamton will go for win number 10 in a row. And that's all on Thursday night. This is Matt Levine reporting from Portland.
1: In Major League Baseball action yesterday, it was the Atlanta Braves over the New York Mets 6-3. New York Yankees down the Seattle Mariners 10-5. St. Louis Cardinals beat the Philadelphia Phillies, and it was the Miami Marlins over the Pittsburgh Pirates 8-2. Odell Beckham Jr. is set to play for the New York Giants in their exhibition opener against Minnesota on Saturday at home. Coach John Harbaugh says, even though it's preseason, it will be the popular wide receiver's first time playing a game in a Giants uniform in nearly 6 years. Beckham is back with the team he spent his first 5 NFL seasons with as he tries to show he still belongs in the league at age 33. Harbaugh dodged the question of whether quarterback Jackson Dart and the rest of the expected starters will take part against the Vikings. Cade Klubnik's confidence in the field has impressed his New York Jets teammates. The rookie quarterback understands the difference between poise and cockiness. He believes confidence comes from preparation and hard work. Klubnik has shown potential during training camp. He is competing for a backup role and will see significant snaps in the preseason opener against the Buccaneers. Quarterback Quantez Stiggers is in concussion protocol after collapsing during practice. He was released from the hospital Tuesday night and is resting at home. That's a check on sports. For updates on news, weather, sports, and features, open up the WNBF app at online at WNBF.com. 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
2: 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I'm Bob Joseph. I hope you'll join me Monday through Friday from 9 to noon for local talk. 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
1: The Los Angeles Lakers are being sold for the second time in a year, going to businessmen Josh Kushner and Bob Iger for the record-breaking price. The sale agreement is $12.5 billion, according to a person familiar with the terms who spoke to the Associated Press, but neither side has revealed specific details. ESPN first reported Wednesday that Kushner and Iger are buying the NBA's most valuable franchise. The businessmen had been involved in trying to get an expansion team for Las Vegas. By buying the Lakers, Iger and Kushner simply don't have to wait for that decision. Expansion might not take place until the 2028-2029 season. 7:44, News Radio, WNBF, Business News, coming your way next.
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5: News Radio WNBF, it's Thursday, August 13th. Let's check in with the business world. Global shares are mostly higher, powered by gains for AI-related stocks, including computer chips. In Europe, shares rose in early trading today in France and Germany, while slipping in Britain. Earlier in the day in Asia, benchmarks finished higher in Tokyo and Seoul. U.S. shares were set to drift moderately higher, with both Dow futures and S&P 500 futures up slightly. Oil prices fell. In currency trading, the U.S. dollar fell to 159.37 Japanese yen from 159.42 yen. A recent report has shown that inflation across the United States was in line with forecasts for a slight improvement. If you bought something from an overseas vendor last year, it might be time to check your bank account. Shippers, including FedEx and UPS, that acted as custom brokers for imported packages and received tariff refunds from the U.S. government, have started to return those refunds to customers that originally paid the tariffs. The refunds are the last step in a months-long process that kicked off in February when the Supreme Court struck down sweeping tariffs implemented by President Donald Trump in March of 2025 on goods from almost every country. The court ordered the government to return the tariffs. U.S. inflation slowed last month, and a measure of underlying price pressures also cooled, suggesting higher oil and gas prices from the Iran war are only having a limited impact on broader costs in the economy. Consumer prices rose 3.4% in July from a year ago, down slightly from 3.5% in June, the Labor Department said on Wednesday. But inflation is still higher than before the Iran war began in February, when it was 2.4%. On a monthly basis, prices rose just 0.1% from June to July. Civil rights groups and researchers pleaded for at a public hearing Tuesday for a federal agency to continue its annual collection of workplace demographic data. 22 speakers testified at the Equal Employment Opportunity Commission's hearing, which lasted more than 2 hours. Most opposed the proposal to toss a 60-year-old requirement for tens of thousands of private sector employers to submit annual workforce demographic reports to the EEOC. Six speakers, however, sided with the Trump administration's stance that reporting such data is burdensome and encourages companies to adopt discriminatory practices to diversity in their workforces. President Donald Trump was sued in federal court Wednesday to stop him from making money off a new paid service at his Truth Social company, offering early, exclusive access to his posts on U.S. policy. The lawsuit alleges the service offering paying customers first peek access to his posts on U.S. policy decisions violates the Constitution, and that official announcements should be made available to everyone at the same time. The service is charging Wall Street firms as much as $100,000 a month to trade off the market-moving posts before others. Truth Social says the lawsuit is an attempt by left-wing activists to silence the president. That's a look at business news. This is News Radio WNBF.
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5: News Radio WNBF. Today, partly sunny with a high near 81. Winds from the northwest, 5 to 8 miles an hour. Partly cloudy tonight, low about 59. Winds will be calm. Friday, mostly sunny, high near 82. Winds calm, becoming northwest in the afternoon, around 6 miles an hour. It'll be mostly clear Friday night with a low around 57 degrees. Winds will be light out of the the north. For the weekend, Saturday, sunny, high near 81, light north winds. Saturday night, partly cloudy, low around 60, a slight chance of showers on the overnight. Sunday, mostly cloudy, showers are likely, maybe a thunderstorm in the afternoon. High near 81, chance of precipitation at 70%. Mostly cloudy Sunday night with showers likely, and again, possibly a thunderstorm, low around 66. Right now, it's 64 degrees at News Radio WNBF. 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
5: From ABC News, Wall Street Now. Stock futures were stuck in neutral overnight as investors await more inflation data today. The Dow Jones Wednesday finished fractionally lower, while the NASDAQ composite gained 0.5%. The S&P added 0.25%. The uncertain future of the Strait of Hormuz has oil prices rising again, with gasoline close behind. Gas Buddy says the national average for regular unleaded is $4.04 a gallon, up 22 cents in a month and 89 cents higher than a year ago. His electric car maker and rocket launch company are both based in Texas. Now Elon Musk has picked the Lone Star State as home of a new $10 billion solar cell factory. Tesla says the facility outside Houston would employ about 9,700 people. Better luck next time. A single ticket sold in Illinois matched all six numbers in last night's Powerball drawing, making the person who bought it an instant billionaire, at least if he or she has the prize paid out over 29 years. The lump sum, about $450 million. Jim Ryan, ABC News.
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6: 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Call William Attar. 607-444-4444.
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26: ABC News, I'm Sherry Preston. More rain and rough weather in store in some areas already pummeled by storms. ABC News Chief Meteorologist Ginger Z.
27: Powerful monsoon storms rolling through Arizona. Radar estimates of 2 to 4 inches of rain falling fast.
0: Near Phoenix, up to an inch, triggering flash flooding. All of this as catastrophic training storms forced flash flood emergencies in Indiana.
26: Some spots in Indiana getting a foot of rain, more on the way today. Near Fort Hood, Texas, investigators are trying to figure out why an Army Apache helicopter went down, killing both soldiers on board. Concerns for some of the sailors and Marines aboard the USS Abraham Lincoln in the middle of an extended 9-month deployment supporting the war with Iran. Several reports say some service members have tried to jump overboard as they deal with conditions that include moldy bathrooms and interruptions to food deliveries. About 500 people are still missing after the deadly earthquake in Colombia. This is ABC News. New York Governor Kathy Hochul responding to new action by the Trump administration not renewing federal contracts with nearly 100 legal service providers that represent unaccompanied minors through the immigration process. In response, Governor Kathy Hochul says the state will spend more than $7 million of its own dollars, as there are 1,400 unaccompanied minors in New York alone.
1: These cruel, depraved decisions can be a death warrant for our kids, whose only sin was being born in poverty or in a country consumed with political violence, and their parents decide they're better off leaving.
26: President Trump's press secretary Caroline Leavitt is leaving. She just gave birth to her second child and says she wants to spend more time with her and her young son, so she is quitting her job behind the podium. All of President Trump's cabinet members praise the job Leavitt has done during the president's second term. I'm Sherry Preston, ABC News.
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5: This is News Radio WNBF News. Partly sunny today, high near 81. Partly cloudy tonight, low around 59. Friday, mostly sunny, high near 82. Mostly clear Friday night, low around 57. A section of two downtown Binghamton streets were shut down for hours after a suspicious item was discovered near a construction site. Police officers were sent to Henry Street between Liberty and Brandywine Avenue shortly after 9 a.m. Wednesday. A person working on the Circle K Travel Center project told authorities a suspicious package was spotted on the north side of the job site. The item found near a fence reportedly had wires attached to it. One block on the east end of Henry Street was closed to traffic. A section of Liberty Street near the construction site was also shut down. A city police canine unit searched the area for other suspicious items. Authorities said no other items or devices were located nearby. Binghamton police requested assistance from the Endicott Police Department bomb squad around 9:30 a.m. The bomb squad technicians inspected the suspicious package and determined it was a non-explosive device. Police declined to release a description of the contents of the device. The roads and sidewalk near the scene were reopened around 12:30. A spot near the site of a deadly Binghamton shooting has long been a problem spot for people who live nearby. Police Chief John Ryan said two officers were posted near Poncho's Caribbean Kitchen early Saturday morning when a gunman, a Binghamton man, was gunned down. The officers rushed to an area behind the Montgomery Street building when they heard several gunshots. 29-year-old Tyshawn Hickman died in the attack, and another man was seriously hurt. A shootout near a purported after-hours club occurred in July of 2021. At least one house was struck by gunfire. The city issued a lockdown warning to the property owner in September of 2022. Mayor Jared Cram on Wednesday would not say whether the city has been preparing to take action against the owners of the location prior to Saturday's fatal shooting. He also declined to say whether the business is still allowed to operate. Poncho's Caribbean Kitchen was open Wednesday afternoon. An employee told a reporter the business was continuing to operate. The owners of the property could not be reached for comment. On Wednesday, Delaware County Sheriff Greg Dumont announced the arrest of a man following a traffic stop in the town of Middletown. On August 10th, deputies and New York State police troopers were completing a school check at the Margaretville Central School when they observed a vehicle being operated by an individual who was known to not have a valid driver's license. After conducting a traffic stop, the driver, 64-year-old Daniel Schultz of Margaretville, made admissions to being intoxicated and not having a license. He was arrested and charged with driving while intoxicated, two prior convictions within 10 years, aggravated unlicensed operation of a motor vehicle in the first degree, operation of a motor vehicle without an ignition interlock device, and additional traffic summons. Schultz was processed and turned over to the Delaware County Correctional Facility for processing. Frank Lavore, a retired 25-year veteran of the Tioga County Sheriff's Office, has declared his candidacy for Tioga County Sheriff. Lavore, a Spencer Van Etten graduate, began his career as a corrections officer in 1997, joined the Road Patrol in 2001, and served as Road Patrol Sergeant from 2013 until his retirement in 2022. He also spent 15 years as a member of the office's emergency response team. The Berkshire resident currently works part-time at the Owego Police Department. Two of his sons serve as corrections officers for Tioga and Tompkins counties. On August 10th, around 5:08 p.m., New York State Police at Endwell arrested Jarmel Brevard for criminal mischief in the fourth degree. Troopers were dispatched to Glendale Drive in the town of Union. The investigation revealed that while utilizing Lyft, Brevard became upset with the driver, exited the vehicle, and punched the rear window, causing it to break. Troopers located him at an apartment on Glendale Drive and arrested him. He was processed and issued an appearance ticket. That's a look at your local news. For updates on news, weather, sports, and features, open up the WNBF app and online at WNBF.com. 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
5: News Radio WNBF 810, Thursday, August 13th. Good morning. More than 200 gold statuettes of Wolfgang Amadeus Mozart have disappeared from Salzburg, Austria, officials said yesterday. The foundation unveiled 320 statuettes on July 15th to honor Mozart's 270th birthday. Designed by German artist Ottmar Horl, the figures show Mozart with his dog. Within 2 weeks, over 80 statuettes vanished, and by Wednesday, 210 were missing. Horl suspects organized theft rather than random acts. The artist intended to sell the statues after the exhibition. The Mozart exhibition, now with future statuettes, is scheduled to remain on display until August 30th. Taking a look at your weather forecast. Today, nice day, partly sunny, high near 81. Winds, northwest, 5 to 8 miles an hour. Partly cloudy tonight, low around 59. Mostly sunny Friday with a high near 82. Winds calm, but in the afternoon, they'll be northwest around 6 miles an hour. Mostly clear Friday night, around 57. And a wind light from the north. 65 degrees at News Radio WNBF Sports coming up next.
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5: This is News Radio WNBF Sports. The Binghamton Bearcats women's soccer team opens the new season at home tonight against Lehigh. The Bearcats won the America East regular season women's soccer championship last year and were picked to finish second this season in a recently released coaches poll. The Bearcats returned 9 starters and 6 all-conference selections from last year's team, including America East Defender of the Year, Sophia Garofalo, who says the team has been working hard to get the veterans and newcomers on the same page.
9: Kind of just merging our two styles of play between the newcomers and the returners has been really cool to see, and just a really interesting way of figuring out like what our playing style is going to be this year. So that's been really great.
5: Game time tonight is 6:07 at the Bearcats Sports Complex. The Binghamton Rumble Ponies continued their 6-game series against the Portland Sea Dogs up in Maine. With details of Wednesday's game is Matt Levine.
10: The Binghamton Rumble Ponies took down the Portland Sea Dogs 13-5 on Wednesday night in Game 2 of the series. The Rumble Ponies have now won 9 games in a row. It is tied for the 5th longest win streak in AA Binghamton franchise history. They'll go for win number 10 in a row on Thursday night. 13-5 the final means the first 2 games in this series, Binghamton has 29 runs, outscoring Portland by 20. They put up 5 runs in the second, 5 runs in the sixth to highlight what was a huge night offensively. 3 hits from Emelian Petrie with 2 RBIs. Jefferson Rojas has back-to-back 3 RBI games. Billy Amick hit a 3-run home run. He has 6 home runs with Binghamton since being traded. Jacob Reimer had 2 hits and an RBI. DeAndre Smith, a 3-hit game and 2 RBI game. And Yoairo Cuevas had a couple of hits with an RBI as well. That's all while Gary Gilhill got his second win in 2 starts. He went 6 innings, allowed 4 earned since the trade. He has 2 wins in both of his starts since coming to the Mets organization. 5 strikeouts in this one. Carlos Guzman, Brendan Gurton, and Justin
6: Armbruster combined each for an inning scoreless. So three scoreless innings out of the bullpen. Our next broadcast of Rumble Ponies Baseball is on Thursday night, 6 o'clock first pitch. The NYCM Insurance pregame show gets underway at 5:45. The righty Dakota Hawkins goes for the Rumble Ponies. The lefty Hayden Mullins goes for the Sea Dogs. And Binghamton will go for win number 10 in a row. And that's all on Thursday night. This is Matt Levine reporting from Portland.
5: In Major League Baseball action yesterday, it was the Atlanta Braves over the New York Mets 6-3. New York Yankees downed the Seattle Mariners 10-5. St. Louis Cardinals beat the Philadelphia Phillies, and it was the Miami Marlins over the Pittsburgh Pirates 8-2. Odell Beckham Jr. is set to play for the New York Giants in their exhibition opener against Minnesota on Saturday at home. Coach John Harbaugh says, even though it's preseason, it will be the popular wide receiver's first time playing a game in a Giants uniform in nearly 6 years. Beckham is back with the team he spent his first five NFL seasons with as he tries to show he still belongs in the league at age 33. Harbaugh dodged the question of whether quarterback Jackson Dart and the rest of the expected starters will take part against the Vikings. Cade Klubnik's confidence in the field has impressed his New York Jets teammates. The rookie quarterback understands the difference between poise and cockiness. He believes confidence comes from preparation and hard work. Klubnik has shown potential during training camp. He is competing for a backup role and will see significant snaps in the preseason opener against the Buccaneers. Quarterback Quantez Stiggers is in concussion protocol after collapsing during practice. He was released from the hospital Tuesday night and is resting at home. That's a check on sports. For updates on news, weather, sports, and features, open up the WNBF app and online at WNBF.com. 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
5: 8:17, News Radio, WNBF, on this Thursday, August 13th, in the studio with me this morning, Mr. Bill Flynn. Good morning, Bill.
12: Thank you. Good morning to you, Don. Thank you for having me on.
5: Sure.
12: Every time I come in, I hang around, and you always say, hey, come on in and join me on the show, and I very much appreciate that. We are going to be this weekend on the road again, not as busy in the month of August, Don, as the other months were, but tomorrow and Saturday is the annual bazaar at St. Mary the Assumption downtown here in Binghamton on Hawley Street. We're going to be there on Saturday at 2 in the afternoon. We'll do my Saturday show. And then 4 o'clock is when things get underway. People come from all around to enjoy these wonderful events. St. Mary's has had a wonderful reputation to bring in so many people to their event, primarily because of the entertainment and the Italian food.
5: Yeah.
12: All those ladies, God bless them, in the kitchen. They make gnocchi. They make the homemade pasta fazzole, the homemade meatball sandwiches. People come to eat, whether it's under the main tent or whether it's at the Italian cafe. So many wonderful desserts and food and great entertainment. So that's this weekend, tomorrow, 5 to 10, and then Saturday, 4 to 10. I look forward to it.
5: Nice. All right. Sounds good.
12: I really mean it. We'll be in the studio, of course, Sunday morning here with Kevin Bigsby.
5: Right.
12: And then we'll be on the road again coming up in September. We'll tell you about that. But St. Mary's, the big event coming up this weekend.
5: All right.
12: Thanks,
5: Don. Appreciate
12: it.
5: Thank you. 8:19, News Radio, WNBF. Dr. Sanjay Gupta is in next.
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24: A better life with Dr. Sanjay Gupta.
25: Quick question for the boy dads out there. Do you know what your son sees when he opens his phone? There's a good chance it includes a world now known as the manosphere. A recent survey by Common Sense Media found 73% of teen boys regularly come across this kind of masculinity-focused content that sometimes paints men as victims and women as the enemy. Now here's what struck me. Boys rarely look for it. They may be searching for workout tips or skincare, and the algorithm serves up the rest. Child psychotherapist Katie Hurley spent 6 months studying these spaces for her new book called Breaking the Boy Code. What she found underneath all that bravado was insecurity. Boys searching for belonging, purpose, mattering. The best thing you can do as a parent is then making time to listen without rushing to fix anything. I'm Dr. Sanjay Gupta, helping you live a better life.
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5: 824 News Radio, WNBF. Travis Kelce calls training camp with the Kansas City Chiefs his sanctuary. That refuge is especially welcome after his recent star-studded wedding to Taylor Swift at Madison Square Garden. The event tying together the famous tight end and even more famous pop star featured celebrities like Adam Sandler, Stevie Nicks, and Tom Brady. Kelsey has also been busy with business ventures, including buying a stake in the Cleveland Guardians. Despite contemplating retirement after last season, Kelsey is determined to prove he can still perform at a high level. He remains focused on preparing for what many believe could be his final year in the NFL. Your weather forecast today, partly sunny, high near 81, winds northwest 5 to 8 miles an hour. Partly cloudy tonight, low around 59, winds will be calm. For Friday, mostly sunny, high around 82, winds calm becoming west in the afternoon, around 6 miles an hour. Mostly clear for Friday night, low around 57, light north winds. Right now, we are at 65 degrees. 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
10: These are your political insights from ABC News. A federal lawsuit filed Wednesday accusing the Trump administration of violating the First Amendment by selling special advance access to Truth Social posts before they go public. The complaint filed in the Southern District of New York says, quote, "The scheme is profoundly corrupt." A high-profile departure at the White House, the president announcing that Caroline Leavitt will be stepping down as press secretary at the end of the month to spend more time with her family. Leavitt welcomed her second child in May. Some of the polls were way off in Wisconsin leading up to Tuesday's Democratic primary for governor, with several showing Democratic Socialist Francesca Hong with a comfortable lead. But the vote turned out to be a nail-biter, with moderate candidate David Crowley ultimately victorious. Lots of theories from voters making up their minds at the last minute. Crowley's late endorsement from popular Governor Tony Evers and younger voters not showing up in the numbers that pollsters expected. Sherry Preston, ABC News.
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5: And this is News Radio WNBF News. Partly sunny today, high near 81. Partly cloudy tonight, low around 59. Friday, mostly sunny, high near 82. Mostly clear Friday night, low around 57. A section of two downtown Binghamton streets were shut down for hours after a suspicious item was discovered near a construction site. Police officers were sent to Henry Street between Liberty and Brandywine Avenue shortly after 9 a.m. Wednesday. A person working on the Circle K Travel Center project told authorities a suspicious package was spotted on the north side of the job site. The item found near a fence reportedly had wires attached to it. One block on the east end of Henry Street was closed to traffic. A section of Liberty Street near the construction site was also shut down. A city police canine unit searched the area for other suspicious items. Authorities said no other items or devices were located nearby. Binghamton police requested assistance from the Endicott Police Department bomb squad around 9:30 a.m. The bomb squad technicians inspected the suspicious package and determined it was a non-explosive device. Police declined to release a description of the contents of the device. The roads and sidewalk near the scene were reopened around 12:30. A spot near the site of a deadly Binghamton shooting has long been a problem spot for people who live nearby. Police Chief John Ryan said two officers were posted near Poncho's Caribbean Kitchen early Saturday morning when a gunman, a Binghamton man, was gunned down. The officers rushed to an area behind the Montgomery Street building when they heard several gunshots. 29-year-old Tyshawn Hickman died in the attack, and another man was seriously hurt. A shootout near a purported after-hours club occurred in July of 2021. At least one house was struck by gunfire. The city issued a lockdown warning to the property owner in September of 2022. Mayor Jared Cram on Wednesday would not say whether the city has been preparing to take action against the owners of the location prior to Saturday's fatal shooting. He also declined to say whether the business is still allowed to operate. Poncho's Caribbean Kitchen was open Wednesday afternoon. An employee told a reporter the business was continuing to operate. The owners of the property could not be reached for comment. On Wednesday, Delaware County Sheriff Greg Dumon announced the arrest of a man following a traffic stop in the town of Middletown. On August 10th, deputies and New York State police troopers were completing a school check at the Margaretville Central School when they observed a vehicle being operated by an individual who was known to not have a valid driver's license. After conducting a traffic stop, the driver, 64-year-old Daniel Schultz of Margaretville, made admissions to being intoxicated and not having a license. He was arrested and charged with driving while intoxicated, two prior convictions within 10 years, aggravated unlicensed operation of a motor vehicle in the first degree, operation of a motor vehicle without an ignition interlock device, and additional traffic summons. Schultz was processed and turned over to the Delaware County Correctional Facility for processing. Frank Lavore, a retired 25-year veteran of the Tioga County Sheriff's Office, has declared his candidacy for Tioga County Sheriff. Lavore, a Spencer Van Etten graduate, began his career as a corrections officer in 1997, joined the Road Patrol in 2001, and served as Road Patrol Sergeant from 2013 until his retirement in 2022. He also spent 15 years as a member of the office's emergency response team. The Berkshire resident currently works part-time at the Owego Police Department. Two of his sons serve as corrections officers for Tioga and Tompkins counties. On August 10th, around 5:08 p.m., New York State Police at Endwell arrested Jarmel Brevard for criminal mischief in the fourth degree. Troopers were dispatched to Glendale Drive in the town of Union. The investigation revealed that while utilizing Lyft, Brevard became upset with the driver, exited the vehicle, and punched the rear window, causing it to break. Troopers located him at an apartment on

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4: 8:36 on this Thursday morning, 13th day of August, News Radio WNBF. A Los Angeles County grand jury has indicted Nick Reiner of murder charges in the killing of his parents, Rob Reiner and Michelle Singer Reiner. The indictment unsealed yesterday includes an allegation that Reiner was lying in wait before attacking them. The couple was stabbed to death in their Brentwood home on December 14th. Nick was arrested hours later and charged 2 days after the incident. The indictment allows prosecutors to skip California's preliminary hearing process. The lying-in-wait allegation makes Reiner eligible for the death penalty, although prosecutors haven't decided whether to seek it. We'll check in with sports next. 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
4: This is News Radio WNBF Sports. The Binghamton Bearcats women's soccer team opens the new season at home tonight against Lehigh. The Bearcats won the America East regular season women's soccer championship last year and were picked to finish second this season in a recently released coaches poll. The Bearcats returned 9 starters and 6 all-conference selections from last year's team, including America East Defender of the Year, Sophia Garofalo, who says the team has been working hard to get the veterans and newcomers on the same page.
7: Kind of just merging our two styles of play between the newcomers and the returners has been really cool to see, and just a really interesting way of figuring out like what our playing style is going to be this year. So that's been really great.
4: Game time tonight is 6:07 at the Bearcats Sports Complex. The Binghamton Rumble Ponies continued their 6-game series against the Portland Sea Dogs up in Maine. With details of Wednesday's game is Matt Levine.
8: The Binghamton Rumble Ponies took down the Portland Sea Dogs 13-5 on Wednesday night in Game 2 of the series. The Rumble Ponies have now won 9 games in a row. It is tied for the 5th longest win streak in AA Binghamton franchise history. They'll go for win number 10 in a row on Thursday night. 13-5 the final means the first 2 games in this series, Binghamton has 29 runs, outscoring Portland by 20. They put up 5 runs in the second, 5 runs in the sixth to highlight what was a huge night offensively. 3 hits from Emelian Petrie with 2 RBIs. Jefferson Rojas has back-to-back 3 RBI games. Billy Amick hit a 3-run home run. He has 6 home runs with Binghamton since being traded. Jacob Reimer had 2 hits and an RBI. DeAndre Smith, a 3-hit game and 2 RBI game. And Yoairo Cuevas had a couple of hits with an RBI as well. That's all while Gary Gilhill got his second win in 2 starts. He went 6 innings, allowed 4 earned since the trade. He has 2 wins in both of his starts since coming to the Mets organization. 5 strikeouts in this one. Carlos Guzman, Brendan Gurton, and Justin Armour.

0: Brewster combined each for an inning. Scoreless, so three scoreless innings out of the bullpen. Our next broadcast of Rumble Ponies Baseball is on Thursday night, 6 o'clock first pitch. The NYCM Insurance pregame show gets underway at 5:45. The righty Dakota Hawkins goes for the Rumble Ponies. The lefty Hayden Mullins goes for the Sea Dogs. And Binghamton will go for win number 10 in a row. And that's all on Thursday night. This is Matt Levine reporting from Portland.
1: In Major League Baseball action yesterday, it was the Atlanta Braves over the New York Mets 6-3. New York Yankees downed the Seattle Mariners 10-5. St. Louis Cardinals beat the Philadelphia Phillies, and it was the Miami Marlins over the Pittsburgh Pirates 8-2. Odell Beckham Jr. is set to play for the New York Giants in their exhibition opener against Minnesota on Saturday at home. Coach John Harbaugh says, even though it's preseason, it will be the popular wide receiver's first time playing a game in a Giants uniform in nearly 6 years. Beckham is back with the team he spent his first five NFL seasons with as he tries to show he still belongs in the league at age 33. Harbaugh dodged the question of whether quarterback Jackson Dart and the rest of the expected starters will take part against the Vikings. Cade Klubnik's confidence in the field has impressed his New York Jets teammates. The rookie quarterback understands the difference between poise and cockiness. He believes confidence comes from preparation and hard work. Klubnik has shown potential during training camp. He is competing for a backup role and will see significant snaps in the preseason opener against the Buccaneers. Quarterback Quantez Stiggers is in concussion protocol after collapsing during practice. He was released from the hospital Tuesday night and is resting at home. That's a check on sports. For updates on news, weather, sports, and features, open up the WNBF app and online at WNBF.com. 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
1: An array of creative promotions has played at least a small role in an MLB-wide average attendance of 29,618 through Tuesday's games, the highest such number for a full season since 2017. Notable giveaways include the New York Mets handing out fake glasses and mustaches for a Bobby Valentine disguise night, the Texas Rangers giving away a Nolan Ryan bloody lip jersey, and the Chicago White Sox doling out Pope hats in honor of famous fan Pope Leo. The pitch clock and other innovative rules introduced by Major League Baseball in 2023 are often credited for spurring fan interest, but it's clear from the long lines and occasionally astronomical resale prices on eBay what a clever giveaway can do for ticket sales, too. It's 8:44. 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
8: Room Tioga Workforce with today's job opening report. Here's Preston.
1: It's 8:46 in this Thursday morning. Morning, Preston.
9: Good morning, Don. How are you?
1: Good. I understand you have a busy day today.
9: Yes, we do. 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So,
1: All right. What kind of jobs do you have?
9: Absolutely. 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Butler America Aerospace is looking for an assembler in Owego. This person performs a variety of tasks ranging from repetitive to non-repetitive production assembly operation on electronic and or mechanical assemblies and sub-assemblies such as modules, boards, panels, drawers, frames, and cables. Works with diagrams and drawings, makes initial layouts, and uses hand or and/or power tools, $18 to $20 an hour. Accor will be holding a recruitment event on Tuesday, August 18th from 10 to 12 p.m. at the Broome County Career Center. They're hiring for shippers, fabrication operators, and material handlers. Will Run Foods will be holding a recruitment event on Thursday, August 20th from 10 a.m. to 12 p.m. at the Broome County Career Center. They're hiring for drivers and warehouse positions. SUNY Broome is hosting a free advanced manufacturing course starting September 8th in partnership with Broome Tioga Workforce. At the end of the four-week course, participants will have learned valuable manufacturing skills and will be guaranteed interviews with local employers. Limited spots are available, so those interested should contact us at 778-8855. For our off-site recruitments, Our Lady of Good Counsel Church at 701 Main Street in Endicott will be holding a job fair today in partnership with Broome Tioga Workforce and the New York Department of Labor from 4 to 6 p.m. A wide variety of businesses will be in attendance. Tavern 1244, which is located at 1244 New York 12 in Green, will be holding a job fair on August 19th in partnership with the New York Department of Labor from 1 to 3 p.m. A wide variety of businesses from both Broome and Chenango counties will be in attendance. Town Square Media will be holding a job fair on August 19th in the center court of the Oakdale Commons. A variety of local employers will be in attendance. And Broome Tioga Workforce will be at the Broome County Library located at 185 Court Street in Binghamton every Friday from 9 a.m. to 3 p.m. So if any of you have any interest in any of those positions, please come out and see what they have to offer.
1: All right. Have a great day. Thank you, Preston.
9: You as well. Take care.
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2: Adults is coming back for a second season. The comedy about a group of friends in their 20s coming of age in New York City will feature guests including Gaten Matarazzo, Jake Shane, and Isaac Powell. 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
2: Netflix has announced a scrumdiddlyumptious cast for its upcoming animated sequel to Willy Wonka and the Chocolate Factory. The starry lineup includes Kate Winslet, Nicola Coughlin, and Helena Bonham Carter. Charlie Versus The Chocolate Factory comes to theaters on November 5th, 2027.
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2: MGM Plus has released the first trailer for their new series adaptation of Charles Dickens' A Tale of Two Cities. The new series, starring Kit Harington, comes to the streamer on September 6th. And happy birthday to Avengers actor Sebastian Stan, who is 44 today. Michelle Franzen, ABC News.
5: News Radio, WNBF. Partly sunny today, high near 81. Partly cloudy tonight, low around 59. Friday will be mostly sunny, high near 82, and mostly clear for Friday night, low around 57. Right now it's 65 degrees. 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Kim Komando is in next.
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12: 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And the most interesting part, they will never lose him as a customer. 500 pages. As it turns out, the secret sauce is really your data. 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
5: 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I'm Morgan. Thank you for joining me. ABC News heading your way, top of the hour, along with local news and Bob Joseph with Binghamton Now. 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
14: ABC News, I'm Sherry Preston. More rain expected today in parts of the Midwest, already waterlogged after heavy floods. Here's ABC's Sophie Flay.
15: Water reaching the roofs of some homes, cars completely submerged, many highways impassable. In Cambridge City, east of Indianapolis, one man clinging to a utility pole as he waited for rescue teams to reach him. Crews going door to door in Muncie, pulling people to safety. For many residents, they say the flooding happened with little warning.
14: Two soldiers killed in Texas when their Apache attack helicopter crashed near Fort Hood, setting off a brush fire. No word yet on why the chopper went down. Britain and France are in the midst of another heat wave. Forecasters in the UK say temperatures there could hit 100 degrees. Uncertainty about when there might be a deal to reopen the Strait of Hormuz is keeping oil prices up, and that's driving gas prices up again, too. Gas Buddy says national average for a gallon of regular, $4.04. This is ABC News. Two different stories on what happened between a Virginia woman and a federal immigration agent who pointed a gun at her head. Here's ABC's Dave Packer.
16: A Department of Homeland Security spokesperson calls Carolina Molina an agitator who tried to run over ICE agents in Falls Church, Virginia. But Molina says that's not what happened.
17: I decided to bring out my cell phone and record. And that is when it feels like the situation changed.
16: While she admitted hurling an insult at agents out of her car window, she says,
17: as an American citizen, I have a right to my First Amendment.
16: But she denied trying to run them over. Dave Packer, ABC News.
14: New York Attorney General Letitia James says the decision by Homeland Security to spend $20 million on electric shock gloves for ICE agents is cruel and possibly in violation of several laws. The gloves send a shock similar to a taser just by touching someone. DHS says they'll be used as a de-escalation device. I'm Sherry Preston, ABC News.
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5: This is News Radio WNBF News. Partly sunny today, high near 81. Partly cloudy tonight, low around 59. Friday, mostly sunny, high near 82. Mostly clear Friday night, low around 57. A section of two downtown Binghamton streets were shut down for hours after a suspicious item was discovered near a construction site. Police officers were sent to Henry Street between Liberty and Brandywine Avenue shortly after 9 a.m. Wednesday. A person working on the Circle K Travel Center project told authorities a suspicious package was spotted on the north side of the job site. The item found near a fence reportedly had wires attached to it. One block on the east end of Henry Street was closed to traffic. A section of Liberty Street near the construction site was also shut down. A city police canine unit searched the area for other suspicious items. Authorities said no other items or devices were located nearby. Binghamton police requested assistance from the Endicott Police Department bomb squad around 9:30 a.m. The bomb squad technicians inspected the suspicious package and determined it was a non-explosive device. Police declined to release a description of the contents of the device. The roads and sidewalk near the scene were reopened around 12:30. A spot near the site of a deadly Binghamton shooting has long been a problem spot for people who live nearby. Police Chief John Ryan said two officers were posted near Poncho's Caribbean Kitchen early Saturday morning when a gunman, a Binghamton man, was gunned down. The officers rushed to an area behind the Montgomery Street building when they heard several gunshots. 29-year-old Tyshawn Hickman died in the attack, and another man was seriously hurt. A shootout near a purported after-hours club occurred in July of 2021. At least one house was struck by gunfire. The city issued a lockdown warning to the property owner in September of 2022. Mayor Jared Cram on Wednesday would not say whether the city has been preparing to take action against the owners of the location prior to Saturday's fatal shooting. He also declined to say whether the business is still allowed to operate. Poncho's Caribbean Kitchen was open Wednesday afternoon. An employee told a reporter the business was continuing to operate. The owners of the property could not be reached for comment. On Wednesday, Delaware County Sheriff Greg Dumont announced the arrest of a man following a traffic stop in the town of Middletown. On August 10th, deputies and New York State police troopers were completing a school check at the Margaretville Central School when they observed a vehicle being operated by an individual who was known to not have a valid driver's license. After conducting a traffic stop, the driver, 64-year-old Daniel Schultz of Margaretville, made admissions to being intoxicated and not having a license. He was arrested and charged with driving while intoxicated, two prior convictions within 10 years, aggravated unlicensed operation of a motor vehicle in the first degree, operation of a motor vehicle without an ignition interlock device, and additional traffic summons. Schultz was processed and turned over to the Delaware County Correctional Facility for processing. Frank Lavore, a retired 25-year veteran of the Tioga County Sheriff's Office, has declared his candidacy for Tioga County Sheriff. Lavore, a Spencer Van Etten graduate, began his career as a corrections officer in 1997, joined the Road Patrol in 2001, and served as Road Patrol Sergeant from 2013 until his retirement in 2022. He also spent 15 years as a member of the office's emergency response team. The Berkshire resident currently works part-time at the Owego Police Department. Two of his sons serve as corrections officers for Tioga and Tompkins counties. On August 10th, around 5:08 p.m., New York State Police at Endwell arrested Jarmel Brevard for criminal mischief in the fourth degree. Troopers were dispatched to Glendale Drive in the town of Union. The investigation revealed that while utilizing Lyft, Brevard became upset with the driver, exited the vehicle, and punched the rear window, causing it to break. Troopers located him at an apartment on Glendale Drive and arrested him. He was processed and issued an appearance ticket. That's a look at your local news. For updates on news, weather, sports, and features, open up the WNBF app and online at WNBF.com. 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
26: 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Local topics are preferred, but we'll dive into the swamp of politics if we must. We must. I'll try to exercise a little bit of restraint, but really, that's pretty much up to you, the home viewer. If you bring up some local topics, I certainly have something to add, having been here in Binghamton for a while. So I do have some unique insights as to why we don't have any passenger rail service here anymore. Did somebody say General Motors? Ha ha ha! GM, which I believe did more to curb the enthusiasm for passenger rail service in America than any other single entity. So thank you, General. It's a long story, but and you do have to look back. You do have to look back at the sorry history of General Motors and, I guess, some of the other big car and truck makers. They they never really were fans of rail service, especially passenger rail service, so they did everything in their power to kill it. To kill it with the assistance of the government, the state and federal government. That's why we can't have nice things, because of big companies. So it's not new to the 21st century. This is going on long ago, when companies were more interested in their own profits. You see what I'm saying? They're interested in their own profits versus trying to help people. Yeah, I know. You're saying, well, don't take it out on General Motors. They're certainly proud of their record. I know they're proud of their record. I understand what they're about. I certainly understand what the people at General Motors are about. They're entitled, like any other company, to make decisions in the interest of their shareholders as opposed to in the interest of good Americans like you and me. Wouldn't it be nice if I could go over to the Lackawanna train station at 12:30 this afternoon and hop on board an Acela train and get off in Manhattan so I could see some shows, have dinner at a very, very pricey restaurant in Midtown, and then go see some shows. Go see what's left of the Ed Sullivan Theater. Yes, that would be nice. Unfortunately, we live in Binghamton. Rail service is unavailable here. We'll see about the future of the rail service. I myself don't think there's much of a chance that rail service is going to return, not in our lifetime. Will it eventually? Yeah, probably. Probably, but I don't see it happening in the lifetime of anybody who's watching the program today. But having said that, I know I've been wrong in the past, so maybe I'll be proven wrong here. Taking a look at WNBF.com, the source of some interesting stories. We're continuing to follow the aftermath of the tragic shooting that happened near Robinson Street, near the Walgreens Pharmacy. Now, interestingly, it did happen only a few steps east of the Walgreens Pharmacy, but there's no indication that anybody involved had been in the area because of Walgreens Pharmacy. There are certainly indications some of the people, if not all of the people involved, were in the area because of an after-hours business operation that police have been monitoring for a while. I don't know how long, and at this stage, sadly, we can't get any specifics on what the city intends to do about what has become a problem, according to people in the neighborhood. And one person specifically who contacted me, and she, I haven't been able to follow up in the last day or so, but she gave me a sense, an overview of what she says she's been dealing with in that neighborhood for a long time. Let me read what she sent. So basically, this gives us a little insight in what people in that section of the east side near Walgreens and near this Poncho's Caribbean Kitchen say they have to put up with on a regular basis. And I'll have to concede, I can't independently corroborate this. I did send a note to Mayor Cram asking some very specific questions about the property at 92 Robinson Street that police were in the area monitoring. That's the thing. As we reported on Saturday, the police were there at the time of the shooting. But the problem is you can have police officers watching every intersection in Binghamton. You can't really stop people from shooting someone. I mean, you can try. I don't know. There's no, I don't care how many flock safety automated license plate readers or how many surveillance cameras, or for that matter, how many police officers you assign to any specific street. I see no way that you're ultimately going to prevent shootings. If somebody is determined to shoot someone else, the police are not going to be able. That's the thing. Even in New York State, with some of the toughest gun laws in the country, shooters do get access to guns. So the non-criminals have tougher times dealing with guns. Okay, so this is what a woman wrote to me over the weekend. I can't help but comment on last night's shooting. I've lived on Whitney Avenue for a while. I raised my kids on this street, and every single weekend from 3:30 to 7 a.m., this place does after-hours parties. Again, this is what she's telling me. I wasn't there last weekend, so I don't know anything about what happens after midnight. She writes, there's barely food served during these hours. They serve tequila and Hennessy-based drinks. If they do serve food, it's very, very minimal menu. My vehicles are constantly hit by some drunk person, or there's fights, or they're in the streets, like around Whitney Avenue, partying as if it's a parking ramp. It's gotten so bad, I've conditioned myself to be awake during those hours because I'm afraid someone will damage my vehicle, as they've done 7 or 8 times just this year. So that's one person's story. Again, I can't corroborate it, but I didn't seek out the information. And as we've reported, the police have been monitoring the place now for a while. I don't know for how long. I did send an email to the mayor asking some specific questions. So these are the questions I submitted to the mayor. Was the city preparing to take action regarding this location before Saturday's shooting? Is any action being contemplated in the aftermath of the incident? Is there information that alcohol has been served since the 2023 partial lockdown directive was issued? Is the business still allowed to operate? And I wrote, thanks. The mayor did reply quickly, which I appreciated. He said, at this point, any comment will be through official BPD channels, as this is an active homicide investigation. So for now, we'll leave it there as far as the questions that continue about that location. Now, putting it into some context, some historical context, the address may be vaguely familiar to some people because this is not the first shooting that's happened in the area. As we previously had reported, there was a shootout. Yeah, a shootout back in 2021. I believe it was about a little over 5 years ago. July 2021, a shootout occurred near a purported after-hours club at 92 Robinson Street. Now, it was not the business that's there now. I don't know if there was, in fact, a real name attached to the business. When I went out there back in 2021 after the so-called shootout, I didn't see any signage indicating there was a business operating there. So at least one house was struck by gunfire in that episode just over 5 years ago, and then the city issued a lockdown warning to the property owner in September 2022. So Pancho's Caribbean Kitchen has been open at the site, it appears, for about 3 years. I don't know exactly when it opened. Now, I thoughtfully stopped in yesterday afternoon to see if the place is open for business. It is open for business. There are a couple people inside. A woman behind the counter who said she didn't know anything about Saturday's shooting, except from what she had heard, but she didn't know any more than what has been reported. It's what she said. And I asked her, well, so your this place is still allowed to stay operating? And she said, yeah. So that's all I know. I haven't been able to contact the owners of the place, and I certainly would like to speak with them if they want to send an email to bob@wnbf.com, because I would be glad to include anything that they have to say publicly about this. 607-772-1290, WNBF. As you also may recall, last Friday the mayor was on the program, and one of the topics I brought up with Mayor Cram was lockdowns and places being monitored. And at that point, as of last Friday, he was not able to say anything publicly, which, given the nature of these cases, is not surprising. You really can't say anything much in public until action is taken, whether it's through the courts or the city's legal office, corporation counsel. At that point, once things are official and on the record, at that point, the mayor or others are certainly in a position to say something publicly. But I do appreciate that you can't just on the radio program automatically say, oh yeah, here's what I think about this place or that place. And look, Binghamton, although it's a small city, I know there are several locations that need to be monitored. Some are being monitored by me right now as a reporter, but not necessarily because of illegal activity, just because there'll be things happening, typically completely legal stuff, new businesses or expansions or whatever. But the police, part of their responsibility is to monitor problem spots, even if they're not able to shut them down. That's the one thing people may not fully appreciate with law enforcement. Police, trust me, I know a lot of police officers and am in contact with local police chiefs on a regular basis. A lot of them know exactly where the drug houses and trap houses and troublemakers are. I'm using troublemakers. I'm using air quotes because I don't want to be judgmental. I mean, you understand what I'm referencing. The cops in our small communities, whether it's Binghamton, Vestal, Endicott, Johnson City, or the sheriff's deputies and investigators, or state troopers, they're pretty familiar with the players because they patrol. They're patrolling and investigating 365 days a year. So they become very familiar with the good, the bad, and the ugly. So they know, to a large extent, what's going on. Now, they understandably are as frustrated, maybe more frustrated, than residents when they realize that there's some sort of illicit activity going on. But look, we're a nation of laws, and there are procedures involved. And just because it appears that illegal activity is occurring at a specific spot, they can't just kick the door in and say, hey, stop. We think you're doing bad things. Stop your bad things, and everybody come with us. They can't do it. There's a process. There are procedures, as there should be. As there should be. You don't want, I shouldn't say you, I don't want to make up, I don't want to tell you what you want. I wouldn't want the police around here to be able to indiscriminately just kick in doors and say, hey, we think we have information that there's bad stuff, illegal stuff going on, so stop it. You're coming with us, and watch out for my new electric glove. So it's complicated, like everything else in life. 607-772-1290. Do you have any thoughts? Do you have any thoughts about what can be done to deal with some challenging situations? Another bigger question. I don't think I've asked this question before, at least not in this overly simplified way. Do you feel safe in Broome County? Short and to the point, do you personally feel safe in Broome County? 607-772-1290. I'm Bob Joseph. It's Thursday morning on WNBF.
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0: Connor here from Home Plus. I have a problem I need to talk to you about. 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I don't get it. I come out here every day and say over and over, best pricing, free delivery, interest-free financing for any credit score, huge selection of name brand furniture and mattresses, old product takeaway service, money back guarantee that will never be undersold by anyone, and we meet or beat every competitor nationwide. 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Don't be that human. 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

0: 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I had a couple of extra minutes on my way in to the fabulous WNBF studios, so I took the scenic routes. I went through some of the less traveled sections of the First Ward, some places I hadn't been in a while. Oh, my goodness, I love it. I wish I knew the entire history from the very beginning of Binghamton's First Ward. I want to know the person who laid out the streets. I understand Glenwood Avenue. I understand that. I understand Downs Avenue. I understand Prospect Street. I want to know who the person was who came up with the idea for all the other streets in the First Ward. What was she thinking? I think I'll ask that when Jerry Smith is in again. What was she thinking when she came up with some of those other streets? The Stanleys and the Hazels and the... Well, you know, there's so many. They're great streets, Mattis. They're fantastic streets. And each one has its unique personality. But it doesn't work on the usual system of streets. This street system typically, not always, but in many cities, it follows some sort of a grid system. Look at New York City. I understand the streets of New York City. Well, at least Manhattan. Don't get me started about Queens or Brooklyn or the Bronx. And Staten Island, sorry, haven't been there. But the First Ward is special, absolutely special. And I would love to do a story. Someday I'll do a story. I have to watch out because I'm suggesting this. Now Jerry Smith will beat me to it. Jerry, if you're listening, don't beat me to this story with your column in the Press and Sun Bulletin. I want to do a story about the true history, the fascinating history behind the layout of the streets. In the First Ward. Again, I get Glenwood. I understand Downs, Prospect, and so on. Heck, Lake Avenue, Miles Street, I get those. But again, what about some of these other streets? Wilson? Mysteries without any clue. Charles Street. There has to be an explanation. And eventually, I'm going to find out. And then I'll put the story at WNBF.com. It's 9:35. Eric and Endwell, good morning.
1: Good morning. It's been a while, Bob.
0: I know. How is your

0: the behavior that they're doing, like the street takeover and stuff like that, by Spokane.
1: So, since Sheriff Akshar announced the big crackdown, are things better?
0: Well, the sheriff, the sergeant for the sheriff's department that showed up said there hasn't been a date yet for the crackdown.
1: Okay, so what's your experience? I've heard from people who live in Endwell, especially around Park Manor, that area of Hooper Road, not just the residential area, but also Highland Park and some of the businesses, that things really have been getting out of control in recent months. What are you seeing or what are you hearing around your part of Endwell?
0: Well, it's basically a lot of people are concerned with injuries. If a minor front hits somebody coming out of a storefront, breaks their ankle, there's no insurance to cover the injuries or the out of work. Someone's going to experience possibly surgery. They'll be out of work for some time. So there's no insurance to cover that on the e-bike rider's hand. The miners are very defiant. I don't know if you know what a street takeover is, but there's 10 to 50. I've seen hundreds on social media where they join hands or whatnot, and they take over the whole street, both sides, don't stop at stop signs, run red lights. And I don't think anyone 14, 15 years old, even younger than that, would know the first thing about they don't even have their permit, so they don't even know the rules of the law. I mean, maybe like hand signals. I don't know if they went away, but I would think you'd need hand signals on an e-bike, right?
1: You would think. Have there been street takeovers that you either have seen or heard about in Endwell in recent weeks?
0: Yeah, I saw one a few weeks ago going down Washington Avenue.
1: Really? What part of the avenue?
0: They went down from Wendy's down to North Street, and after the police got involved, they split up. And come to find out, they ended up at the BAD parking lot where they loaded up the bikes and a couple pickup trucks, and the parents, the fathers were there waiting, and they were all from Johnson City area, and I spoke on that last night. So the parents were involved in the street takeover. Maybe they think it's harmless, but somebody's going to get killed, and then maybe the state will change laws. But the town union's doing everything they can locally, but I think it's going to be, who's going to address this? The police definitely don't have enough time to just pull over e-bikes all day long. But the domestic violence and the DWIs or whatnot, there's so much more they could be doing than worrying about pulling over minors on e-bikes. Something's got to be done with the parents.
1: Exactly. The parents have to take some responsibility. I guess ultimately the question is, when will somebody get killed? Because it's happening around the country. New York City, a lot of other big cities and small towns, young people, teenagers, and sometimes older people have been killed. Sometimes innocent people wind up getting killed if they're struck by these illegal vehicles racing around at high speeds. It seems like it, as often is the case around here, it's going to take a tragedy before something really gets done.
0: Yeah. Another thing I spoke on was, when you get a DWI or AI in your before you're convicted or whatever, they take your license. Now, you can go and get an e-bike, and it's not registered, not insured. You don't need a license to drive these. And driving is a privilege. So what kind of punishment are you doing for your time that you got caught up drinking and driving? What kind of punishment are you doing when you lose your license? You're still able to use transportation. I mean, they got to do something. I think there should be laws passed where you can't even ride an e-bike if you get convicted of a DWI.
1: Well, at some point, I think Albany is going to have to take action. It's not going to be solved by individual towns or villages or cities adopting their own ordinances. That might be a step in the right direction, but I think ultimately there needs to be some action at the state level and actually a public service campaign with ads or even, dare I say, people like Governor Hochul or the state police superintendent or even sheriffs. I was glad that Sheriff Akshar announced the crackdown at a news conference. I thought he might come on this program to talk about his planned crackdown because I

0: think it's that important. I think it deserves to be discussed in every possible venue.
1: I don't know if you're going to get everyone on your show that you would like to speak to. I mean, some people call your show, some people don't. Maybe some people don't even listen.
0: No, I'm sure most people don't listen, and I respect that. That's certainly a viable choice. Not listening to the program, I think, is actually a thoughtful choice.
1: I mean, Bob, let me ask you one more question. What would happen if you're driving your work vehicle with and it's wrapped with your radio station label on it? You're on the clock, and you hit one of these 14-year-old on the e-bike. What's going to happen to you?
0: It wouldn't be pleasant. I can't say exactly what would happen, but it would be problematic. It would be a serious, serious problem. And trust me, I drive around for my work. Look, you know, I've been on your street covering some of the problems that you had in your neighborhood. So I actually go out and report every day, because I feel a need to actually talk with people like you and get the story directly. But now more than ever, I am concerned. I mean, I saw, what day was it? I think Tuesday, and I can't remember if it was downtown Binghamton or Johnson City. It was on Main Street, either Binghamton or Johnson City. And indeed, there's a teenager, I think, probably 13 to 15 years old, zipping through an intersection against the light. And fortunately, I saw this person. But I'll tell you, if something were to happen, whether I hit the person on the illegal e-bike or whether he hit my vehicle, I would face a lot of questions.
1: Yeah, you might even lose your livelihood, and you've been doing this how many years, and you're going to lose it over a juvenile illegally riding the e-bike?
0: And remember, that could happen to anyone. I mean, that could happen to you, and it could happen to police, too, or fire vehicles, or what about ambulances responding to an emergency? They're moving forward, trying to get to the scene to save someone's life, and they've got their emergency lights and sirens activated. But I'll tell you, I bet in a lot of cases that the people who are riding these illegal bikes or scooters or whatever, I bet they ignore all those warning devices. And if there's a collision and sadly a teenager is hurt or killed, the person who is operating the emergency vehicle is going to be getting in trouble too.
1: One lady spoke last night with Supervisor Mack's neighbor, and she was videotaping some children, and they started circling around her in a defiant or threatening manner.
0: That's what I've heard. I've heard people, including a business operator who has worked hard to establish his business, and people love his business, and they came in, I'm told, to his business, and he didn't report it to the authorities because he was afraid of retribution. So it's a serious problem. Eric, thank you for your call.
1: Thank you for having me again. Nice talking to you.
0: It's 9:45 at WNBF and WNBF.com. 607-772-1290. It's Thursday morning. More calls are coming up on your favorite local talk program.
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0: News Radio e-bike. Get out of my way. Oh, I'm sorry. Is this thing on? It's 9:48. Let's take more calls. James in Binghamton, you're on the air.
1: You know, Easy Rider would have to be in the shortlist of movies that just kind of end, and you're just like, huh? Oh, I guess that's the end. Okay.
0: So what do you think about the e-bikes?
1: Yeah, I'm sorry. Yes, we got to get moving here. You know, it kind of reminds me of like when drones first came out and there wasn't any regulatory oversight or planning. And it was just, and I say this as a drone pilot, you know, it's just drone free for all. I want to be careful of people being too fearful of e-bikes. I'd like one for myself. I mean, they're affordable. The e-scooters, they're affordable. It's an easy way to get around without gasoline. And I want to make sure we're not like creating a culture where like scared of other people having the ability to like, you know, go places in a country where we tend to punish people who don't have cars. But there definitely needs to be some sort of, you know, oversight in terms of, okay, if you're going to have a bike or a vehicle that can go this speed, you need to be licensed at whatever. I mean, I don't know that kids circling menacingly is anything new. That's happened ever since.
0: Well, then tell them to stop it. Tell them to stop it. You know, who wants to be intimidated? I'm not amused when I'm intimidated. So tell people, James, to stop it. Use your platform. Use your power.
1: Okay. I think one thing that helps a bit, it's a little more forward thinking. I spent a lot of time in New York City, and yeah, they've got an issue with people riding these things all over the place too. But it used to be even just courier bicycles were a nuisance until they started plotting and planning out and building like actual bike lanes with actual bikes.
0: We don't have that kind of money right now. It takes money and too much time. I'm talking, this is a current menace, and I'm not like the New York Post trying to suggest we have to be afraid of our shadows. I'm saying there is legitimate reason for people, whether they're at Highland Park or shopping in the Park Manor Plaza, or walking on a rail trail in Vestal, or on the beautiful Greenway, the $26.5 million Greenway on Route 434, there's reason for people to be, I'm not saying scared spitless, I'm saying there's reason for them to be apprehensive and sick and tired of it. So, James, I'm going to give you one more opportunity to tell these people, and this is not an age thing because I've seen people in their 30s and 40s doing the same reckless thing. Use your power right now to call on all of your followers to knock it off.
1: Okay. All right. Are we talking about like wishful thinking or practical solutions?
0: Yeah. Let's come up with
1: Some type of licensing process, or at least regulatory oversight as to what age you can be to possess one that goes over a certain speed.
0: I want an e-bike too. I'm envious. I admit. Yeah. I mean, look. I obviously for most news purposes, I'll drive around in a regular vehicle. But honestly, I wouldn't mind having an e-bike to go flit around, say, yesterday. They were looking at some sort of suspicious device. I would rather have taken my e-bike from the station and driven down to the to observe technicians with the bomb squad looking at all the colorful wires. But
1: or even some-

0: Even something happier. Maybe somebody's opening a restaurant farther up Shenango Street up toward Port Dickinson or something. And you're like, you know what? I could just get on my e-bike.
1: Oh, absolutely. Yeah, I hear you, man. I'm not trying to be alarmist. I'm just trying to be helpful. Appreciate your call. John from Binghamton, also always trying to be helpful. Good morning.
2: Hey, Bob. E-bikes are a marvelous invention. And they have given the opportunity for transportation to people that, you know, don't have the physical muscle to pedal a bicycle. We need e-bike racks, with video cameras on the e-bike racks. We need to embrace street closures for these get-togethers. We need to, if you go to Southeast Asia or look at the videos, all these places in Southeast Asia, Bangkok, they all have closed streets, and they have traffic that comes and goes. They have people that make old motorbikes look brand new with new fiberglass bodies. We want to get young people out. They're cooped up all winter. This is a great idea. It's not going to be solved by going after them in a conventional way. It's here. They've got them. God bless them. And I think there is, I would have to say that there's a racial component to this.
1: Yeah, actually, I think you're right. I've thought about that as well. I don't know that anybody has mentioned that on the program, but I've considered it as well. And so I don't want to ignore that as at least one underlying factor here when we're having this conversation.
2: Yeah, I mean, even ageism. I mean, let's get senior citizens like myself out there on e-bikes. And what's the difference between a street takeover and a cruise-in, really?
1: Good point. I mean, one is authorized in some cases by a business owner sometimes, and sometimes it's promoted. I know one big business that actually kind of promotes that sort of thing a few times during the summer. But sometimes they're not specifically authorized, and yet, hey, it happens. And a lot of times, not always, but most times, law enforcement will monitor. They'll say, oh my gosh, we've got 100 or 200 cars, but we'll keep an eye on things just to be sure. Because at any time, look, John, you know this as well as I do. Anytime you get a gathering involving more than one person, there's always a possibility of something going sideways. And that's why I think the police are always and should always kind of monitor. They don't have to insert themselves unless it's necessary, but do monitor gatherings.
2: Bob, tens of millions of dollars are spent on youth and youth programs in Broome County each and every year when you add it all up. The fact of the matter is kids find things that they want to do for themselves. They don't want corporate or governmental organization. They want to do to go way, way back. They want to do their own thing. And if we can shut down State Street for college co-eds to stumble around in their bare with their bare navels hanging out and other stuff, we certainly can make accommodation for our own e-bike riders.
1: I think you're right. I think there's room for compromise. Obviously, I don't think the police should or want to tolerate dangerous behavior, but I do think I use this as a cliche, and sometimes people just shrug and say, a community conversation. No, now is the time to actually have a community conversation, seriously, with young people in our area to find ways to make things better so everybody can actually enjoy this emerging technology and do it in a safer way. Thank you, John. Well, I'm not saying take away everybody's e-bike or every illegal or unlicensed vehicle. I'm saying let's find a way to improve safety and happiness for everyone. Sounds simple enough. I'm Bob Joseph.
3: Don't miss the job and career fair.
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18: ABC News, I'm Sherry Preston. Prices still going up at the wholesale level, but not quite as fast as they have been. The producer price index out this morning shows inflation running at 4.7% last month compared to a year ago. We're learning more about the decision to sneak President Trump off the plane and onto another one when leaving Turkey last month. The switch triggered by intelligence suggesting an Iranian cell might have made it into Turkey to try to assassinate him. ABC's Mary Bruce.
19: The ruse shrouded in secrecy with only a handful of top aides aware of what was happening. The plane carrying Trump was escorted by F-35 fighter jets, standard protocol for Air Force One. So too was the old Air Force One, something highly unusual for a plane not carrying the president.
18: Two Army soldiers killed when their Apache helicopter crashed near Fort Hood in Texas. Executives with the Chicago Bears are expected to give an update today amid speculation they may move the team to Indiana. This is ABC News. Federal officials announcing the arrest of nearly a dozen people involved in what they describe as one of the largest marriage fraud schemes in U.S. history. Here's ABC's Sophie Flay.
20: Prosecutors in New York say the ring arranged hundreds of sham marriages, pairing Chinese nationals seeking green cards with American citizens willing to marry them on paper for a price. The foreign nationals paid as much as $100,000 each, and the Americans were allegedly paid $30,000 to say, "I do." According to the indictment, some of the fake weddings were held at restaurants where the couples changed into traditional Chinese wedding attire to make the ceremonies look real.
18: ABC Sophie Flay. Whole Foods now recalling some prepared foods made with jalapenos that could be contaminated with salmonella. The outbreak has left more than 300 people sick across 27 states. Nobody has come forward yet to claim the billion-dollar Powerball jackpot. Only one ticket sold in the city of Quincy, Illinois. The winner will get $450 million if they take the lump sum. Sherry Preston, ABC News.
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21: This is News Radio, WNBF News. Partly sunny today, high near 81. Partly cloudy tonight, low around 59. Friday, mostly sunny, high near 82. Mostly clear Friday night, low around 57. A section of two downtown Binghamton streets were shut down for hours after a suspicious item was discovered near a construction site. Police officers were sent to Henry Street between Liberty and Brandywine Avenue shortly after 9 a.m. Wednesday. A person working on the Circle K Travel Center project told authorities a suspicious package was spotted on the north side of the job site. The item found near a fence reportedly had wires attached to it. One block on the east end of Henry Street was closed to traffic. A section of Liberty Street near the construction site was also shut down. A city police canine unit searched the area for other suspicious items. Authorities said no other items or devices were located nearby. Binghamton police requested assistance from the Endicott Police Department bomb squad around 9:30 a.m. The bomb squad technicians inspected the suspicious package and determined it was a non-explosive device. Police declined to release a description of the contents of the device. The roads and sidewalk near the scene were reopened around 12:30. A spot near the site of a deadly Binghamton shooting has long been a problem spot for people who live nearby. Police Chief John Ryan said two officers were posted near Poncho's Caribbean Kitchen early Saturday morning when a gunman, a Binghamton man, was gunned down. The officers rushed to an area behind the Montgomery Street building when they heard several gunshots. 29-year-old Tyshawn Hickman died in the attack, and another man was seriously hurt. A shootout near a purported after-hours club occurred in July of 2021. At least one house was struck by gunfire. The city issued a lockdown warning to the property owner in September of 2022. Mayor Jared Cram on Wednesday would not say whether the city has been preparing to take action against the owners of the location prior to Saturday's fatal shooting. He also declined to say whether the business is still allowed to operate. Poncho's Caribbean Kitchen was open Wednesday afternoon. An employee told a reporter the business was continuing to operate. The owners of the property could not be reached for comment. On Wednesday, Delaware County Sheriff Greg Dumont announced the arrest of a man following a traffic stop in the town of Middletown. On August 10th, deputies and New York State police troopers were completing a school check at the Margaretville Central School when they observed a vehicle being operated by an individual who was known to not have a valid driver's license. After conducting a traffic stop, the driver, 64-year-old Daniel Schultz of Margaretville, made admissions to being intoxicated and not having a license. He was arrested and charged with driving while intoxicated, two prior convictions within 10 years, aggravated unlicensed operation of a motor vehicle in the first degree, operation of a motor vehicle without an ignition interlock device, and additional traffic summons. Schultz was processed and turned over to the Delaware County Correctional Facility for processing. Frank Lavore, a retired 25-year veteran of the Tioga County Sheriff's Office, has declared his candidacy for Tioga County Sheriff. Lavore, a Spencer Van Etten graduate, began his career as a corrections officer in 1997, joined the Road Patrol in 2001, and served as Road Patrol Sergeant from 2013 until his retirement in 2022. He also spent 15 years as a member of the office's emergency response team. The Berkshire resident currently works part-time at the Owego Police Department. Two of his sons serve as corrections officers for Tioga and Tompkins counties. On August 10th, around 5:08 p.m., New York State Police at Endwell arrested Jarmel Brevard for criminal mischief in the fourth degree. Troopers were dispatched to Glendale Drive in the town of Union. The investigation revealed that while utilizing Lyft, Brevard became upset with the driver, exited the vehicle, and punched the rear window, causing it to break. Troopers located him at an apartment on Glendale Drive and arrested him. He was processed and issued an appearance ticket. That's a look at your local news. For updates on news, weather, sports, and features, open up the WNBF app and online at WNBF.com. 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
1: It's Thursday morning live at News Radio WNBF. We'll be taking your calls a little bit later here on our Thursday program. This hour, we welcome back to the studio Rob Mack, the Town of Union Supervisor. Good morning. How are you?
3: Good. Great to be here, Bob. Thank you very much for having me.
1: Welcome back. All right, e-bikes. It seems like everybody, not just in the Town of Union, but around Broome County and in many communities across the nation, are talking about e-bikes. And I know that was a topic of discussion at Wednesday night's meeting of
3: yes,
1: the Town
3: was.
1: Board.
3: Yes, it was. Last night we had a public hearing on trying to tighten up the laws on e-bikes in the Town of Union. Now, we're not really allowed to do much on the road because that's New York State law and we can't supersede that law. But at least on town property and in our parks, we can tighten up the laws on where they're allowed, what's allowed, and increase the penalties for being in the park and doing damage to the park. And that's really what our goal here is. As I stated last night at the meeting, which on most people fell on positive comments, we're not trying to restrict legal use of e-bikes. I think they're a great thing. If you are over the age of 16 and you're riding an e-bike in our parks, as long as you're staying on the approved trails, which is basically blacktop, we're okay with it. We have no problems with it, and we welcome you. What we're trying to curtail is minors under 16 years of age, many of them without helmets, and many of them not on legal machines. E-bikes should not go more than 20 miles an hour in upstate New York. New York City allows a little faster one. I think it's up to 25 or 28. But in upstate New York, 20 miles an hour is the max. And a lot of young people are getting bikes that are doing 30, 40 miles an hour. Some of them are not even classified as e-bikes because they may have an electric motor, but they don't have pedals. So they're actually motorcycles. And the only difference between a gas-powered and an e-powered is one's got electric motor, one's got a gas motor. They are both illegal to be on the streets anywheres in New York State. Even these little scooters that you see being sold that a lot of kids are riding, they have to be under 16 or over to ride them. And those scooters have to go below 15 miles an hour to be legal in New York State. I'll just give you an example. I was over on the parkway at a large retailer, and I saw them selling on sale e-bikes that go 20 miles an hour. That was the advertisement. And I said to the store manager, I said, do you realize that's an illegal bike to sell in New York State? They had no idea.
1: How much was it? What were they charging?
3: It was half price, $300.
1: Really?
3: Yeah, so it would have
1: I thought they were probably more expensive.
3: Well, it
1: I didn't
3: would have
1: know,
3: been 600, yeah, but
1: I didn't know you could find one in Broome County for that.
3: Well, this was just the scooter.
1: Yeah.
3: This really wasn't an e-bike.
1: Right.
3: It was a little two-wheeled scooter.
1: Still, you can get hurt.
3: You sure can.
1: I mean, my concern,
3: 20 miles an hour?
1: Well, and that's the thing. I mean, at 20 miles an hour, if I'm driving even on a $300 scooter and either I'm inattentive or somebody steps in front of me or whatever, obviously, I could get hurt, probably, even if I was wearing a helmet.
3: Bob, if you have a 4-inch wheel on a scooter, I've seen potholes in this town that are 2 feet deep. Can you imagine they're going to go head over heels?
1: Then somebody is going to try to have their attorney contact the town's legal department, and then, because we know we live in a litigious society, and sometimes, you know, lawsuits can happen whether or not somebody was injured through their own negligence or whatever. As far as at the meeting last night, we were told by one of our callers a few minutes ago that you did hear from representatives of the state police and the Broome County Sheriff's Office.
3: That's correct. We were. I thank both the state police and the Sheriff's Department for sending representatives. The new station commander in Endwell came over, and one of the deputy sergeants came over, and they were there to answer questions for the public. I was hoping for a little more message on how they could crack down on it, Sheriff Akshar had a press conference a couple weeks ago and announced that there would be an upcoming crackdown after trying to educate the public

0: And that's what we're doing today and last night is education. And I'm hoping after that education, we're going to see a decrease and parents are going to get the message that what they're letting their kids do is not legal.
1: That's the scary thing, that parents in many cases are very much aware of what's going on. And sometimes they're actually encouraging the behavior. At least they buy the e-bikes or scooters. And from what I'm told, even from the caller a few minutes ago, they had what constituted apparently some kind of street takeover in Endicott on Washington Avenue a few nights ago. And then when the cops came, as they must, when things get out of hand, then apparently many of the participants just went over to the Huron parking lot and put their bikes or scooters in their parents' vehicle, and they drove away. And my concern is, as parents, I think they should have a real responsibility for the safety of their kids and the safety of the community. Look, I can understand they want their children to be able to have a good time. But as to paraphrase what my mom used to say, it's all fun until somebody gets hurt.
0: That's exactly right. I'll tell you, I have been sent countless videos, pictures, and had, I can't tell you how many complaints. Bob, I've been in and out of public office and working for the town for almost 15 years. I have never seen a topic with such community frustration from callers and from letters and from emails. There are days where we have over 20 kids, minors, 12, 13, 10, in Highland Park, all over the park. They're going through the kids' playgrounds. They're up running around the carousel. They're using the banks in Highland Park as jumps. People are walking. They're going through the park. It's a dangerous situation. And they're very brash. You try to ask them not to do it. You try to talk to them. And many times you get cursed at or you get disrespected.
1: Which, disrespect doesn't bother me. I was a kid once, too.
0: I was accused of it probably more than once.
1: Of course. But, and that's, you know, it is a component of growing up. But again, I think the overriding concern, and we've seen many cases elsewhere in New York State and around the country where young people have been seriously hurt or killed, and I'm unaware of any e-bike or scooter-related fatality here in Broome County.
0: Close by, yeah.
1: Yeah, but there have been... there have been injuries. There have been injuries of young people and adults, and in many cases, not always, but in many cases, because of careless behavior on the part of the person operating an illegal vehicle. Sometimes it's also exacerbated because people driving cars and trucks aren't paying attention or aren't expecting someone to zip past them, ignoring vehicle and traffic.
0: And you can't hear them.
1: Yeah. Yeah, and that's the other thing, too.
0: If you don't mind, I'd like to just mention something. Last week in Schenectady, the police had a major crackdown on illegal e-bikes. And they wrote out 47 tickets and arrested 8 people on an illegal bike crackdown. This was a coordinated effort with the state police, the sheriffs, and the Schenectady Police Department up at in the Albany area. They had 47 vehicle traffic tickets issued, 1 DWI, 2 arrests for aggravated unlicensed operation, 5 arrests for city ordinance violations, 18 electric dirt bikes seized, 3 e-bikes seized, 3 gas-powered dirt bikes seized, 5 mopeds seized, including one of them was stolen, 1 go-kart seized, 1 scooter seized, and since the start of June, the Schenectady Police Department reported they received 45 e-bike-related complaints, 40 personal injury accidents involving e-bikes, and 11 property damage accidents involving e-bikes. Now, they're not insured, so when there's property damage, who pays for it?
1: Yeah. Well, and there's so many layers to this. Problems, financial problems, and just the human the misery if you're hurt, whether it's a kid or anyone else, and just the fact that even if nobody gets hurt, it's affecting quality of life too. And some, I can't put a price on quality of life if I'm in Highland Park or at Round Top or Otsenango Park and I'm unable to enjoy just tranquility, whether I'm walking around or just sitting and mm-hmm. enjoying a summer day, that's priceless. And we don't have enough time or enough nice weather to have our short periods of relaxation adversely affected by people who are zipping around and not necessarily trying to cause trouble. Some, I suspect, are trying to cause trouble. A lot, I think, are just young people or older people just trying to have a good time and enjoy life their way. But when it has this kind of impact on so many people, that's unfortunately, that's when action needs to be taken. Now, at this point, will the Town of Union Board adopt any specific legislation regarding this issue?
0: Yes. We last night had some suggestions from a couple folks that they wanted the law possibly to have a little clearer language. We are taking that under advisement, and we will tweak a few of the sections of the law, and we will be voting on it probably at the next board meeting. Because last night was a public hearing, and the purpose of a public hearing is to take the town's folks, the residents' input. And we listened last night, and we will come out with a final draft probably at our next meeting. And you would be able to come in and comment on that before we vote on it. Hopefully we'll get something passed. And then we'll get some new signage up in the parks. And we're going to have our park employees have the ability to issue at least a warning type citation and refer it to police if it's ignored in the future. Normal people can't issue tickets, but we can at least let people know that we have their number and that we're going to refer it to law enforcement.
1: Our guest is Robert Mack, the Town of Union Supervisor. We'll talk more about town-related issues in a moment. It's Thursday morning. I'm Bob Joseph on WNBF.
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0: WNBF, WNBF.com. It's 1027, live and local. Bob Joseph, always asking questions. And our guest this morning in the studio is Rob Mack, the Town of Union Supervisor. Town Board has taken some action regarding canines, dogs in town parks. What has the board decided about this?
1: Well, I'm going to say a lot of people don't know this, but dogs are actually illegal in Town of Union parks.
0: I didn't know that.
1: Except for the dog park. And so it's a law that has not been followed by probably any dog owner who lives close to a Town of Union park. And, you know, it's not a good thing to have laws that people ignore. It's just not a good precedent. So we decided that we would rather try to control the situation than eliminate it. So one of the things we're doing is we're actually going to allow dogs in the park legally with leashes only. And if they get caught not picking up after themselves or their dogs, there will be a very steep fine. And again, the park employees will be able to witness it, issue a warning, and it will be turned over to dog control for action. We also will be installing dog collection stations in the parks. You've seen them, I'm sure, before with mm-hmm. bags and a receptacle. Yep. So we're going to try to help people with that situation. I would say that 99% of dog owners are very, very responsible. But you get a bad one every now and then, and we need to try to police that. Now, there is one park we decided. Councilman Bertone was quite adamant that he felt West Endicott Park, where the carousel is, where the kiddie pool is, should not have dogs in it because it's a small park. And we all agreed, and I think it was a good move. We're still not going to allow them in that little park because of the number of small children. Highland Park is huge, but West Endicott is a tiny little park, you know? And so we're not going to allow them in that park, but our other town parks we are going to allow. So I think that's a good move for us. And once we get the dog stations set up and stuff, I hope we see everyone being responsible in taking care of their dogs and keeping them on a leash.
0: And how soon, obviously mentioned the equipment has to be installed. As far as the provisions, are they basically effective immediately that people now are legally, with the exception of West Endicott Park, able to keep their dogs take their dogs as long as they're leashed in the other Town of Union parks?
1: Last night was the public hearing for input. That's not the law change. So at our next meeting, we will be again changing the law. And after that, we're hoping that we can get these installed and get new signage in the park telling people what the rules are.
0: You mentioned West Endicott Park. What's the status of the carousel? Unfortunately, well, carousel hasn't been able to run so far this season.
1: Right. As you know, there is only one company pretty much in the country that knows how to rebuild antique carousels. And our running gear, I guess you would call it, is up in Connecticut. And there are some large pieces being custom made to fix our carousel. We have a meeting on Monday trying to nail down a date of getting it returned. There is some hope that we may see it in the next month, but it's going to miss the season. There is going to be a Halloween trunk or treat that National Pipe puts on in mid-October, maybe the third week of October. I can't remember the date off the top of my head. And we always open the carousel for that event, and it always has been a big hit with all the young kids who come down because it's a huge affair. And we are really hoping we'll get it back for that. But I might have an answer for you on Monday, Bob. So if I get a date, I will get it to you and you can announce it.
0: Thank you. Thank you. And it also can be stipulated that the Highland Park carousel is running.
1: Yes, it is. Up and running and in beautiful shape.
0: And also within the town, in the village of Endicott, the park, Northside Park has its carousel. Unfortunately, also in the town, Johnson City's carousel at CFJ Park can't operate the season. You know, George F. Johnson should have paid a little bit extra and gotten a 200-year warranty instead of a 100-year warranty when he was acquiring these half dozen carousels that he gave to the community.
1: Years ago, it would have been prudent to start a trust fund. You know, if a trust fund would have been started for maintenance on these machines, we wouldn't be having this problem right now. But hindsight's always 20/20. But I do believe, at least the town of Union, we're talking about setting up a repair fund for the carousels, putting a little bit of money into it, hoping it will grow. But we're also going to be looking at doing yearly inspections by professionals, not just the town employees. So we can see something coming in the future and possibly not have to shut something down for months at a time to get it repaired.
0: Talk about some new projects going on in the town. I understand the next phase for the Homestead Village development may be about to move forward.
1: Yes, before the planning, Tuesday night we had a planning board meeting at the town, and one of the topics that was on the board meeting as a preliminary, it's basically telling us it's coming, is that the Homestead Village, which is up off of Eagle Drive and near the old IBM nine-hole golf course, below Traditions, is going to be reopening its phase two. When that project was originally started back in 2005 or so, it was supposed to be a three-phase project. First phase was, I think, 32 units, second phase 32, and third phase 32. Due to an economic downturn in 2008, and then COVID, and a whole bunch of other things, floods in 2011, you know, it just wasn't the right timing for the developer to get it off the ground again. Recently, with some available grant money from Broome County and from New York State, the project is looks like it's got a green light again. This was a project that was completely approved years ago, and basically they just need to be submitting updated plans and everything being brought up to 2026 standard. There will be public hearing. There will be going through the planning board again, so there will be opportunity for public input, but with the need of housing in Broome County, it's a beautiful site, and they're very sought after. One of those townhouses, I'm not sure what exactly they call them, when they go up for sale, boy, they're not on the market very long. So we're very hopeful that we're going to get some more of that type of housing in the town of Union.
0: I was just there, I think it was last Friday evening, because I was curious, at going to the end of Eagle Drive.
1: Yes.
0: And first, I'm always taken by how beautiful the existing homes are, and people were out and about. It was a beautiful evening. And then going to the end, you saw four deer wandering across and got a great picture. I thought, that's the tranquility. And I certainly knew that this second phase of the project was likely to move forward. So it's interesting to see what'll be happening there coming up in the next couple of years. Also, in West Endicott, actually not far from the park, on the other side of the railroad tracks on Dixon Street, there's a new project that's I believe will be going forward. This is not far from, I still consider it Felix Roma's, the old field right near the bakery that closed down, which is now operating.

0: are expanding their substation in the Robinson Hill area. Tell me about that project.
1: Well, there's a lot going on up there, as you know. There is a solar site up there that has had multiple problems. Like we've said in the past, Bob, did you know water runs downhill?
0: I did, and I think my friend over at Waterman Conservation Center knew that. And let's face it, when the solar project was being discussed next to IBM Glenn, there were concerns about water runoff. And as it turns out, some of those concerns were well-founded.
1: Yeah. It's pretty hard to disturb that much property and control the runoff. And I don't have the answers. I'm just saying that it was a big project, and some of the problems have not been remediated. We have shut it down. I know it was shut down for a couple weeks just recently by the town, and that may have been the second time or more because of problems up there. But also up there, which I think will be less trouble for the Glen because it's more on the other side of the hill, we have a battery storage facility going in. There's a lot of people who are against battery storage facilities. This particular facility was actually approved by the town in 2021, and it never happened. The original 2021 approval was for a larger facility with a more dangerous type of battery. It was originally approved for what they call lithium ion battery, which is where you hear all the horrible stories about fires and about problems with battery storage. They have completely redesigned the site up there. It's actually going to be a smaller site, but with more storage capability because of the technology changing so rapidly. And the new storage batteries are actually called lithium ion batteries, or iron
0: yes.
1: batteries. Yep. And that is a totally different technology, and it's far less volatile than the lithium ion batteries. They've also developed new pods where these units are stored, and they are totally individual units. So if one of them did have some sort of failure, it does not spread to the next.
0: So a failure issue should be isolated to just one section of the facility?
1: One pod, yes. And the fire departments, both Johnson City and Endwell so far, are being educated on how to deal with these situations. It is in the Johnson City Fire District, which is a paid department, 24/7 coverage. The Endwell Fire Department will be a secondary alarm if there was a problem up there. And they're being educated on helping what to do with them. The biggest thing is you don't try to put it out. You don't try to open up the container because the containers are built so strongly, they can contain whatever's inside them. And about the most that they would be doing is spraying a mist over it to cut down on any smoke that may be coming out of that unit, that particular cell.
0: Could this technology, though, still, if there's a fire or some failure, still develop what's known as thermal runaway? Is that possible with lithium iron batteries?
1: They guarantee us it is not. They claim that all over the world, that these globally, not just United States, that these lithium iron batteries have not had a fire or failure yet.
0: How soon might they actually then get moving on this? As you mentioned, the original project, the battery storage project, was discussed and approved years ago. If approval, which I understand. Well, I don't know. Did the planning board actually give the go-ahead?
1: Yes, they did.
0: Okay. So is there any indication of how soon they could start doing work at that site?
1: I believe they're going to try to get moving as soon as possible. We have actually been negotiating or talking with them for quite a while now. And we just got the new revised plan totally before the planning board and approved by all the authorities. It still has some time. I think New York State has to give a final blessing. There's a couple other blessings they need. I'm just gonna throw it out there and say maybe springtime for a start. I don't think it's gonna happen like next week. I believe they're talking about

0: 2027 early to get it going.
1: Is this being developed by a different company than the company that had made the original application?
0: As what we see with a lot of these companies, they change hands quite frequently. This is a different company.
1: Do you have a name?
0: It's called BayWa.
1: BayWa.
0: And don't ask me how to spell it.
1: I think
0: I
1: know.
0: But I will get it to you.
1: I remember the program back in the day. It was a hit show for some reason.
0: Not quite.
1: No, not quite. But that hasn't stopped them from rebooting it and say, you know, BayWa 2026. But that's a different story.
0: I think
1: story
0: that was
1: for
0: BayWatch.
1: Oh, okay. I get so confused. You know, there's so much going on. We have more to talk about. Things going on in the town of Union. Our guest is the town supervisor, Rob Mack. 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

0: 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Talking with the town of Union supervisor, Rob Mack. Let's talk a little bit more about that battery storage facility, a couple of other things that you would like to add about that project.
1: Yeah. Well, I just like to give some statistics about it. The original project, as I said, was a larger project. They were going to be taking down more trees and disturbing more land. We were happy to hear when they came back to us that because of the new technology, which is much more compact, they were able to decrease the size of that project probably by 20%. So the new project will be a 7.9-acre developed site on a 15-acre parcel. So there will be a good buffer of trees still around that facility, and it should not be visible from the road, other than an access road. They also changed the access road. Instead of coming out on Robinson Hill Road, they're actually going to be coming out of the same road that the solar farm is on. So they were able to make it so there's only going to be one access going in to that property. So we were happy to see that too, because there's less chance of accident and less land disturbance by doing that. It's what they call

0: All 150 megawatt storage facility. To give you an example, 150 megawatts could power pretty much 80% of Broome County for 4 hours. So if for some reason, the transmission to our substation up there or something got knocked out, that facility could actually kick in and supply us with emergency electricity for up to 4 hours. And that would be if the whole county got knocked out. So if it's only partial sections being knocked out or something, as long as they can get the juice to them, it's a much safer grid for Broome County to have this sort of backup. The other thing about these battery storage facilities is they allow solar farms to send their energy there for storage when NYSEG doesn't need their energy. So because NYSEG can't use, you know, all these solar farms are sending their energy from 7 a.m. till 5 p.m. And NYSEG doesn't always need all the power that they are producing. Okay, it's just going into the grid and some of it's not being used. So having storage facilities is really the new way of doing green energy, because you have to be able to store it for nighttime and for when we have cloudy days, which I know we don't, but it's a great way to make your green energy more efficient. So I just wanted to finish up with that.
1: And we touched on the NYSEG work and the fact that they're doing additional substation work on Robinson Hill, I think is critical. And a lot of people probably roll their eyes and say, well, why do I care? Bottom line is, anytime NYSEG is doing something to enhance the grid, whether it's here in the Southern Tier or anywhere else in their service area, we know that there is an insatiable demand right now for more power. Yes. And reliable power.
0: Yes, we know that. What's NYSEG's doing is they are building, and that was at the planning board on Tuesday too, by the way, Bob. NYSEG is building an entirely new substation up on off of Robinson Hill Road again, but on the other side of the road. An entirely new substation, and then they will decommission, I believe, the old substation when they get the new one up and running. The new one up and running has considerably more power than the old one that they'll be able to deliver to Broome County. As you know, and we've talked about this before, across the river in Vestal, the Broome County Transit Garage doesn't have enough power to charge their buses, unless something's changed recently. And they're using gas-powered generators to charge their buses, electric buses. It seems crazy.
1: Seems somewhat ironic.
0: Yes, it does. But the new substation will have the power, and plus they're going to build a substation over in Vestal on the end of Commerce Drive that's going to receive that power to improve the power flow over to the Vestal side of our county.
1: Speaking of power, and this is within the town of Union, although it's in the village of Endicott, we covered the development of a natural gas fuel cell system. And I don't know if this is the only one now in Broome County. I'm unaware of any others like it. And I found it intriguing last winter when I saw nighttime construction activity while I was traveling down Watson Boulevard. So instead of driving right by and getting my Duff's Pizza, I said, I need to find out what they're doing. And they're building this natural gas fuel cell system, a company called Bloom Energy of California. And the more I found out, not just about the system, but why it was being developed, the more intrigued I was, because fact is, it was being developed to provide necessary power to a data center at the Huron campus in Endicott, a major data center that's basically been there. And I have to tell you, most people don't even know that it exists.
0: I will tell you that we are, the town of Union was completely in the dark on it for the most part. It is a village of Endicott property and project. I think we, you know, would have been nice to be involved in that situation. But yes, they built a data center in one of the old IBM buildings. The investment from the company that put it in there is rumored to be about a billion $1,000. Not too long ago, I had a question about what happens to a reassessment when you put $1 billion into a building, including this power center that we've just talked about. We did have our assessor research it, and we basically were told that everything they put in that building can be on wheels quickly. And so there really is no opportunity for any type of reassessment because it's considered movable, portable property. That's one issue. But the fact that $1 billion data center went into an old Endicott IBM building without pretty much the being out there is interesting.
1: That might be one of the biggest private investments in Broome County in recent memory. I can't imagine anything that comes close.
0: I cannot either. I will say one thing. The power that they are using, NYSEG told them they could not provide power because we were already squeezed in Broome County, as you know. So they literally put in their own generator, two of them, I believe. They put in their own generators to power that data center. I've heard two things. I've heard it was natural gas. I also heard it was hydrogen, fuel cells. But I think it more likely natural gas because natural gas is still pretty cheap.
1: Right. Natural gas, I'm nearly 100% certain because I saw a NYSEG cruise working, and they were working to install a line, a connection to the existing natural gas lines over to that facility on Clark Street, just off Hayes Avenue. So I would be shocked if it's anything but natural gas. But the thing is, according to the internet, Global AI is the company that's operating the data center, and that is a really big company. And according to this quick search, Global AI was co-founded by one of the people was John Kelly, a former IBM executive and creator of IBM's Watson, which I believe is a supercomputer. So I wouldn't be surprised that Dr. John Kelly was very familiar with the Endicott IBM site, and that could be one of the key reasons why the data center was located there on Huron campus.
0: Not a bad assumption, Bob.
1: Going forward, we know there are going to be some, I think, significant announcements about the Huron campus and some new projects. What are you hearing? You're sworn to secrecy.
0: I'm taking the fifth, like all Dr. Right. Fauci.
1: Okay, I will not pester you like some people. You won't have to say it 117
0: Just
1: times.
0: Just don't hold me in contempt.
1: You're always welcome back, and you're not under oath. Bottom line is, and the public can see this, and I know also from talking with people, just the work that's being done on the Huron campus, both on the east side of McKinley Avenue, where the former IBM buildings were demolished last year. It's an active site now. Gorick finally is in a position where it's been bit by bit hauling away the demolition debris, even though they have to truck it 3 or 4 hours away because the Broome County landfill is still unable to accept that debris. Yeah. And then we also see that Huron, the owners of Huron campus, have been doing some additional external work to the buildings on the west side of McKinley Avenue. So, and also without telling tales out of school, I haven't been sworn to secrecy and I won't take the fifth, but yes, there will be some other developments with respect to other parts of the Huron campus that I think are going to emerge fairly soon. So it sounds as though that things are moving in the right direction.
0: I agree 100% with BAE making a huge investment in that campus, this global data center making a huge investment in that that complex. Good things are happening, and people need to be optimistic. There will be jobs created. There will be new people coming into the area, and it's all good stuff for our community.
1: One site that still is linked to IBM, even though Big Blue hasn't owned it for years, the old Country Club site on Watson Boulevard in the town of Union. What's the latest on on anybody's efforts to find something viable for that site?
0: I will tell you that I believe some new RFPs are going to be issued by the IDA, which you know are in control of that site. There were some different proposals a few years back. I personally did not support them, nor did the board. We thought it was a bad place for family type housing because it was a dangerous road. There's no sidewalks. We didn't want kids riding bikes or e-bikes on that road. And we just thought it was a bad place for family housing. So that was rejected, and the state agreed with us and did not award any grant money to do that. So that site right now is ready for development. And with new RFPs, I believe, coming out from the IDA soon, hopefully we'll get some more action on it, especially with Homestead Village right around the corner looking at starting construction again. Myself, I'd love to see a 50 Front Street there. It's a great location. You're right next to Wegmans. You're living on a golf course, basically. That's
1: pretty. I didn't even mention Chick-fil-A.
0: And
1: Wegmans
0: Chick-fil-A.
1: And Chick-fil-A, but I will.
0: You can't get through a show without mentioning it anyways. You know that.
1: And you know, town of Union won the big Chick-fil-A battle. I'm sure people in the town of Vestal will never acknowledge it, but it's happening. One other thing, also in that same general area, in Westover at 600 Main Street, I still love to refer to it as Air Force Plant Number 59. Mm-hmm. There now will be some action to try to get that site ready for some redevelopment.
0: Yes. Final approval has come from the town of Union and I believe Broome County on the fill site. We've talked about it before. They need to fill that site and bring it up several feet, probably, I think, 6 to 8 feet, to get it out of the 500-year floodplain. And that project is finally going for final approval. And we should start seeing that, I believe, before the end of the construction season. So maybe September we'll start seeing some fill going on. Everything looks to be in order. Basically, the environmental reviews, because they were a few years old, like other projects, needed to be all renewed and looked at again for to make sure nothing had changed.
1: The other day, a listener brought up, is there any possibility that that site, given its location and just history, could it ever be used for a solar farm, a solar array, because it's close to the old NYSEG facility?
0: Yeah. The NYSEG facility will be losing its switching stations. When they build the new substation over in Vestal at the end of Commerce Road, the Gowdy station site will be void of any type of switches or connection sites other than the high tension power lines going over that area. So I don't think that is going to be a good viability. What I would like to see is I'd like to see that Gowdy station gone, and I'd like to see that whole parcel available for development.
1: And anything new with respect to Gowdy Station 720 Riverside Drive?
0: I have to say no. I am in touch with the EPA on a monthly basis, and they are still negotiating, and I think I'd put it pressuring the owner to get the remediation done over there. And there's a big difference between what the owner feels he can get that place cleaned up for and what the EPA feels it needs to be done properly. So they are negotiating a dollar figure before anything's going to happen.
1: Rob Mack, Town of Union Supervisor. Thank you.
0: Bob, thank you.
1: We have a little bit of news coming up, and then it'll be time for your calls. You can talk about local topics and more here on WNBF Binghamton.
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10: And this is News Radio, WNBF News. Partly sunny today, high near 81. Partly cloudy tonight, low around 59. Friday, mostly sunny, high near 82. Mostly clear Friday night, low around 57. A section of two downtown Binghamton streets were shut down for hours after a suspicious item was discovered near a construction site. Police officers were sent to Henry Street between Liberty and Brandywine Avenue shortly after 9 a.m. Wednesday. A person working on the Circle K Travel Center project told authorities a suspicious package was spotted on the north side of the job site. The item found near a fence reportedly had wires attached to it. One block on the east end of Henry Street was closed to traffic. A section of Liberty Street near the construction site was also shut down. A city police canine unit searched the area for other suspicious items. Authorities said no other items or devices were located nearby. Binghamton police requested assistance from the Endicott Police Department bomb squad around 9:30 a.m. The bomb squad technicians inspected the suspicious package and determined it was a non-explosive device. Police declined to release a description of the contents of the device. The roads and sidewalk near the scene were reopened around 12:30. A spot near the site of a deadly Binghamton shooting has long been a problem spot for people who live nearby. Police Chief John Ryan said two officers were posted near Poncho's Caribbean Kitchen early Saturday morning when a gunman, a Binghamton man, was gunned down. The officers rushed to an area behind the Montgomery Street building when they heard several gunshots. 29-year-old Tyshawn Hickman died in the attack, and another man was seriously hurt. A shootout near a purported after-hours club occurred in July of 2021. At least one house was struck by gunfire. The city issued a lockdown warning to the property owner in September of 2022. Mayor Jared Cram on Wednesday would not say whether the city has been preparing to take action against the owners of the location prior to Saturday's fatal shooting. He also declined to say whether the business is still allowed to operate. Poncho's Caribbean Kitchen was open Wednesday afternoon. An employee told a reporter the business was continuing to operate. The owners of the property could not be reached for comment. On Wednesday, Delaware County Sheriff Greg Dumont announced the arrest of a man following a traffic stop in the town of Middletown. On August 10th, deputies and New York State police troopers were completing a school check at the Margaretville Central School when they observed a vehicle being operated by an individual who was known to not have a valid driver's license. After conducting a traffic stop, the driver, 64-year-old Daniel Schultz of Margaretville, made admissions to being intoxicated and not having a license. He was arrested and charged with driving while intoxicated, two prior convictions within 10 years, aggravated unlicensed operation of a motor vehicle in the first degree, operation of a motor vehicle without an ignition interlock device, and additional traffic summons. Schultz was processed and turned over to the Delaware County Correctional Facility for processing. Frank Lavore, a retired 25-year veteran of the Tioga County Sheriff's Office, has declared his candidacy for Tioga County Sheriff. Lavore, a Spencer Van Etten graduate, began his career as a corrections officer in 1997, joined the Road Patrol in 2001, and served as Road Patrol Sergeant from 2013 until his retirement in 2022. He also spent 15 years as a member of the office's emergency response team. The Berkshire resident currently works part-time at the Owego Police Department. Two of his sons serve as corrections officers for Tioga and Tompkins counties. On August 10th, around 5:08 p.m., New York State Police at Endwell arrested Jarmel Brevard for criminal mischief in the fourth degree. Troopers were dispatched to Glendale Drive in the town of Union. The investigation revealed that while utilizing Lyft, Brevard became upset with the driver, exited the vehicle, and punched the rear window, causing it to break. Troopers located him at an apartment on Glendale Drive and arrested him. He was processed and issued an appearance ticket. That's a look at your local news. For updates on news, weather, sports, and features, open up the WNBF app and online at WNBF.com. 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

0: I haven't said enough. Not yet. 607-772-1290 is the number. If you have some thoughts, some concerns, some questions, I would recommend calling now or waiting till 12:30 to see how it goes. It's up to you, the viewer, to decide what time is right for you to try to call the program. 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It's your information station. More information, more often. By the way, if you know anything about that suspicious device that resulted in the closure of... Let's see, Henry Street, part of Henry Street, and part of Liberty Street. If you know anything about that device that was discovered on Wednesday morning, you may contact the Binghamton Police Detective Division, 607-772-7080, and provide any information that could be helpful for that investigation. What else is going on here? It's always something. Have you noticed lately? It's always something. Here's more from the Washington Post. Again, a newspaper that suddenly has regained its initiative to provide fast, accurate reporting. Well, maybe not as fast as I would like, but it's accurate. New exclusive from WAPO, the Washington Post. CIA had low confidence in Iranian threat before Trump switched planes in Turkey. CIA had doubts. Well, of course it did. It's the agency, after all. The agency had doubts about Israeli intelligence on the threat to Turkey, or threat to Trump in Turkey, that prompted the super secret flight. By the way, I think, from what I've read and heard, I think that Israel has been providing these reports of threats from Iran for a long time to the United States. I don't think this is that new. So let's read the actual story. U.S. intelligence officials were skeptical of an Iranian assassination threat against President Trump that was relayed by Israel and prompted the clandestine maneuver that saw him secretly fly out of Turkey while leaving little Marco and 13 innocent reporters on Air Force One. Yeah, we don't care if you're going to die. We don't care, as long as we can commandeer this C-32A. The assassination threat was relayed by the Israeli government to the CIA, where analysts did not view the intelligence as compelling and conveyed that skepticism to Trump administration officials. Another official called the reports of threats against the president's life Israeli-derived and not U.S.-generated and viewed as low confidence. Well, there you go. As usual, the White House won't answer direct questions about all this. Why would they? Why would they? You know, they should, but they won't. They should answer the questions, but they are opting not to. Okay. And again, thank you to the Washington Post, and hey, thank you for Jeff Bezos for allowing his newspaper reporters to actually do some excellent journalism. They're making excellent journalism, so I don't know if Bezos has suddenly unleashed the remaining journalist at his newspaper, or maybe they've decided, what the heck, they're going to fire us soon anyway, so we may as well do some legitimate reporting before he lays off the entire staff. Whatever actually is going on, thanks. Kudos for the reporters and editors. And if Jeff Bezos is actually encouraging the sort of journalism, thank you to Mr. Bezos. Let's go back to the lines now at 1117. Gary from Binghamton's West Side, you're on the air.
1: Morning, Bob. I hopefully Air Force One has defense mechanisms that can stop a sh- shoulder wants to miss. Hopefully, that's the case. If we are the most sophisticated country with all of this money and all of these defenses, hopefully Air Force One has that capability. I'm just pretty sure it does.
0: Well, I'm sure it does, which begs the question, why did he accept the bribe from Qatar, the $400 million bribe,

0: for a 747 that was actually made by Boeing in the United States by great patriotic Americans. Why did he even accept an aircraft that probably can't be retrofitted with all the bells and whistles that the existing aircraft has? You know, it should go without saying, if he must travel, which I don't think he should have been in Turkey in the first place during the war, but he made that decision, which I think in hindsight, it was foolish. But anyway, he made the decision to go into an effective war zone next to a country that he started a war with last February. But don't tempt fate. And certainly, of course, he wanted to fly in on Qatar One because it looks nice. Hey, I'll be honest. I think it looks quite nice. It's not appropriate for a sitting president to be flying around in an unsecured thing that could potentially be taken out by one of these shoulder-fired missiles. The existing Air Force One, I'm sure, or fairly certain, has enough equipment on, probably not to be taken down by even a couple of missiles like that, shoulder fired. So, yeah, it just begs the question, why is he behaving so carelessly?
1: I think he's still doing rallies, too, but I'm not 100% sure.
0: That's another thing. And the rallies, I think I went on the air earlier this week with a very appropriate suggestion. Until the war is over, and not just some sort of fake ceasefire, till the war is really over and there are no hostilities for at least a year, he should have no travel. And I mean that, literally, Sean Hannity, literally, no travel except between the White House and Mar-a-Lago. Actually, I think he should just pick one place, whether it's Florida or D.C., and stay there for the rest of his presidency, because we already have had too many close calls. So he even minimizes the threat. So if he doesn't care about his own life, he should at least think of the American people. This country can ill afford a tragedy. So even if he doesn't think enough of his own safety, he ought to think of his family, his friends, his supporters, and the rest of the American people, and stop putting himself at risk unnecessarily. So I say pick a place. Pick one place, and stay there. The only communications, you can communicate by Zoom. I do it on a regular basis. There's no problem with that. If they, or
1: through social. Or whatever it is.
0: No. And that's another thing. Stop with the social media. Stop. Just start being presidential. Start as of today, for the next 2 years, be presidential. Surprise us all.
1: That ain't happening.
0: Yeah, I know it ain't happening. I'm saying.
1: We would be surprised.
0: Well, most of all me. You know, I probably, from a health standpoint, I don't think I could take it. If he didn't tweet or social or whatever he did, whatever he does for a month, I don't think physically, I don't think both from a physical standpoint and a mental standpoint, I don't think I could take it. I think as Sean Hannity would say, I think my head literally would explode.
1: So would President Trump's, because if he couldn't do that, that would, you know, that's what he's used to doing and stuff. Bob, I did want to talk about e-bikes, but also I had this thought, and I'd like to know your opinion on this. So one of the big issues between Republicans and Democrats is ICE, right? So ICE is supposed to get rid of people who commit felonies and prove it and have all of that stuff. But, you know, they've overstepped their boundaries, and it's a difficult job, and people have gotten killed when they shouldn't have and stuff. So, okay, so the Republicans want ICE, but now the Democrats are saying no ICE. No ICE, you know, this is not right. Well, what about if the Democrats said, you know what, we're going to have ICE if we get elected, but we're going to do it the right way. People who have committed felonies, we're going to have paperwork. We're going to go in and arrest them. We're going to not wear masks. We're going to have body cams, and we're going to do it the right way. What do you think about that, Bob? Is that a solution or no?
0: Oh, it could be. Wouldn't that be great? If AOC wants to be president, she ought to propose that.
1: You know, because it is taking both sides into account.
0: Sure. If AOC, I bet many of our viewers would vote for AOC if she announced that would be her new policy when she was sworn in January 2029. I think a lot of people, even Republicans, even conservatives, would probably go for it. Even MAGA. MAGA would finally say, they would finally say, wait, that's something even we could support. And wouldn't that be funny?
1: Yeah, right.
0: A new organization, maybe it'll be created even as soon as noon today, a new organization, a political movement called MAGA for AOC.
1: Yeah, yeah. Or Cool Ice, right? They're going to...
0: Exactly. I like it. Cool Ice.
1: Rebranded.
0: The coolest ice. And actually, this will really confuse the heck out of Republicans and would take the wind out of their sails, any hope that they had of winning or retaining control of the House and Senate in November. It would confuse all their strategists. They'd have to junk all their ads because suddenly you've got Democrats, including AOC and others, talking about Cool Ice with a catchy jingle and zippy dance moves on TikTok. And there'd be no way. The Republicans would be shut down in the blink of an eye. Cool Ice. We support ice. We support, how about this? Not just Cool Ice, Ice Plus.
1: Yeah.
0: You know,
1: yeah.
0: If Paramount Plus and CNN Plus, if everybody else can have a plus and market it as not just bigger but better and more efficient and helping all good Americans and even helping, even if you don't like them, helping those who may be in the country illegally, so we treat every person who's in the USA today as a human being. I mean, even Republicans want all people to be treated as humans.
1: Not every one of them. You know, Bob, you're talking about heads exploding. Since AOC is going to be our president, would Republicans' head explode if Hillary was the vice president also?
0: Don't go there. What is wrong with you? Everything, oh my gosh, everything was going so well. And then suddenly, this is like running that train on the Altoona curve.
2: We need to get that dog and follow them around. And every time they say these things, you know?
0: Sheesh. Gary, you have to know where to draw the line.
1: I miss Hillary. I do.
0: Well, hey, I do too.
1: I actually miss Joe. I miss Joe. I hope he's doing well. We don't hear from him at all. We don't hear from the former vice president at all. Anything.
0: You know who I really miss,
1: let's
0: though?
1: Stop the war. You know, she don't speak up.
0: I miss Mike Pence.
1: Pence has been on somewhere. I know I've seen him somewhere.
0: Yeah, but not much. I'll show you how. Listen to this. Talk about a blast from the past. You want to hear something funny?
1: Go ahead.
0: This is a blast from the past. This shows you how much we miss Hillary Clinton in Binghamton.
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1: So, what was going on in Court Street?
0: I don't know.
1: I have no idea.
0: Wait, hold on. Yeah, she did say, I want you to tell everyone on Court Street. Hold on. I thought that was about as clever as when Reagan said something about your beautiful Valley of Opportunity. Hold on. Somebody must have told her about people on Court Street when I was interviewing her. Hold on.
5: I want you to tell everybody on Court Street that the FBI is investigating...
0: That was during a live interview. I didn't tell her anything about Court Street. She must have been.
1: What was the FBI investigating?
0: Well, I think I know, but I'm not going to tell because I don't want their special agent coming in and telling me, shh, it's top secret, Gary.
1: There's a helicopter flying over the WMBF building right now.
0: A helicopter they dispatched. The secret bonus helicopter that they keep in the secret hangar in Owego that I'm not allowed to talk about. Helicopter.
1: Wait, Bob, I'm not kidding. I just looked out the window. I think I saw the bat signal.
0: There you go. And who knew? Who knew the program would end on August 13th, 2026?
1: Okay, Bob.
0: Thanks.
1: Have a good weekend.
0: Thanks. Let's say at least he disappeared doing what he loved to do. It's a darn shame. It's a darn shame he didn't know when the mic was on. Oh, you tell everybody on Court Street. All right, Hillary, I'll do that. Oh, my gosh. Somebody sent me a picture of an Oreo, a package of Oreos limited edition. Listen to this. This is the craziest. They can do this with Oreos, but they better not do it with Malamars. Limited edition cinnamon buns. Jeez. I would try one. I see some people are not looking forward to it, but I would definitely try one. One, it's probably the limit. It's probably 92% sugar, 7% cinnamon, and 1% bun. Vinny from Binghamton, good morning.
6: Hey, good morning, Bob. You know, to answer Gary's question before he got on, is talking about ICE and the Democrats. I was going to tell him that Obama already did it. Yeah, Obama, he did
0: it. So that's okay. That's a good point. So basically, AOC could say what we're going to do is circle back and have ICE run the right way, because there was a time, in my opinion, to the best of my knowledge, when ICE was being run the right way, doing its mission, and also not killing innocent people on the streets. There was a time when that happened, and a time when ICE agents weren't being given electric gloves so they can teach you a lesson without leaving any telltale evidence. I mean, what happens when the ICE agents here in Binghamton and over in Vestal wind up with electric gloves? I mean, that's going to be a field day.
6: Yeah, and during Obama's second administration, he told them, I want you to narrow this down. I want the criminals. So that gentleman who got deported or whatever happened to him, I don't know if anybody knows, down there in Owego with the Chinese restaurant or Japanese restaurant.
0: Yeah, the Chinese restaurant.
6: Be there.
0: Yeah.
6: He'd
0: no, they kicked him out. They kicked him out.
6: Yeah.
0: I loved his restaurant.
6: Okay.
0: And I tried desperately to interview him. And then he wound up in Batavia. And before I knew it, before I had a chance, I was efforting. I came this close to being able to have him actually in the studio when he was for a time free. And unfortunately, before I knew it, I blanked. And then I found out, well, it's not going to happen because now he's in China. And I just feel my heart breaks for him, for his wife, and for their children.
6: Mm-hmm. Meanwhile, there's probably a real criminal out there. You don't have time for it because you're wasting your time with innocent. It just boggles my mind. But, you know, my thing is this just shows you this type of leadership. You know, Bob, one of the things is, you talked about was, what do you miss? I miss the leadership, the accountability, the maturity, and the respect out of the White House, the way it's always been.
0: I miss presidents who didn't say bad words in public on a regular basis.
6: Exactly. I mean, when the news comes out, do you know Marco Rubio, our Secretary of State, was on that plane? What if that thing blew up? But Hegseth, he was with Trump.
0: That's interesting. You're right. But also, did you see who was this is curious, and this is why the White House soap opera is so soapy. So, of course, Hegseth was flying around on the C-32A with DJT, which I'm not surprised about. But did you see who else was left on as a sitting duck with the 13 innocent reporters and little Marco?
6: Yeah, who was that?
0: What's his name? Stephen, you know, the Stephen that Matt Ryan loves. Who's that? The troublemaker at the White House, the one who apparently hates everybody. Stephen Miller. Stephen Miller was on the plane with little Marco and 13 reporters. So even Stephen Miller now is probably looking at his savior, Donald Trump, and saying, you put me, it's bad enough that I was stuck on this plane with little Marco and 13 great reporters, but you put me potentially in a position where I was going to be shot out of the sky by a person who was probably paid $50 to use a shoulder-fired missile to try to take down this 747 while you flitted off with Pete Hegseth to London in your C-32A. Who knows? It's Stephen Miller may resign today, too. And I'm not buying this story about the press secretary resigning all of a sudden to spend more time with her family. I think, you know how they say rats desert a sinking ship?
6: That's it, Bob.
0: I may not have the highest level of confidence in the current press secretary, but I do think she's smart enough to know when the ship is sinking and to get away while you can before the whole house of cards falls down. I think she knows in less than 3 months the whole house of cards is about to come falling down.
6: Exactly. And Bob, this is a perfect example of what happens when you sell your soul, okay, to this man. It's about him. And if you haven't learned it by now, you better realize, and I've said it before, I'll say it again, you don't sit there and bad talk him and all this kind of, you just say, I'm gone. I've planned, and use the old, I want to see my family more, and get out of town, man.
0: I wouldn't be surprised if J.D. Vance quits, too, because Vance has been thrown under the bus several times now since the war started. He's been using Vance as sort of a lightning rod. Every time something goes wrong, it's like, oh, it's Vance's fault. If I were J.D., I'd say, enough of this. I'm out of here. I have nothing to gain. I'll go home and actually spend time with my couch, and I'll enjoy life now. And I don't have to put up with any more of having to pretend that I support the unsupportable. I'm out of here. Hey, let them all quit. That's what they all should do. They should all quit en masse. All walk out, say at noon on Friday, say enough is enough is enough. You are loyal, sir, to no one but yourself. You're not loyal to any of your staffers. Maybe you're loyal to your assistant, whatever her name is, Natalie Wood or whoever, but you're not loyal. You're not loyal to little Marco. You're not loyal to Steve Miller. You're not loyal to those 13 innocent journalists. You are loyal essentially to yourself. You don't care about the work we've done, desperately trying to support the unsupportable. So we're out of here, buddy.
6: Absolutely. What's interesting? I wonder what Jeannie's going to do now. Because I guess they have something coming up about if she's going to go after Fauci or what's going to happen now.
0: Oh, that's another good point. That's an excellent point. She does. And who knows? Who knows? Yeah, obviously Fauci is probably one of her targets with this super special double trouble, double stuffed grand jury, which apparently is rarely employed. Hey, what if I'm on? What if I'm on her list? Who knows? They've been trumping up charges. They went after an Olympian for something that was totally bogus. So who knows who's next? Yeah, obviously Fauci. And probably, obviously, somebody from the New York Times who isn't named Maggie. I mean, they need their Maggie. They covet their Maggie. And she covets them. And, you know, I'm not being judgmental. I'm just saying she's probably safe. And I'm thinking, yes, obviously Fauci will be probably one of Jeanine Pirro's targets, probably some of the real reporters for the Times, and also probably some of the real reporters for the Washington Post who suddenly have developed a spine and have suddenly decided, hey, Hell with Bezos. He's going to lay us off anyway. So let's do some real reporting and get some scoops in our final days on the job. That'll show him.
6: Yep, that's right.
0: I love it.
6: You know, Gene is the kind of person that I wish he would.

0: The show. We'll do the best show possible. It'll quiet the critics, those who say that I don't give enough balance to the show. With Piero, we'll call it Jeannie and Bob. Jeannie and Bob. Yes. And she can have top billing for the month of September, and she can decide the topics on even days. I'll decide the topics on odd days, and we'll see how it goes.
1: Could you imagine that? Oh, my God.
0: And suddenly people are saying, what the heck? Now, Bob is driving her 2028 Escalade, and the worst thing is he's driving this late model Escalade and going down Interstate 86 at exactly 65 miles an hour and saluting the New York State troopers who are giving both of them, Jeannie and Bob, a thumbs up. It's absolutely like almost equivalent with dogs and cats are swimming together in the reflecting pool.
1: I would love it. I think she'd be good.
0: She would be. And here's the thing. Some people are like, oh, Bob, you wish. Yeah, I wish. At least here's what I'm honest about. I have said on more than one occasion, I would not like to do a program with a co-host because, hey, it's my ego. But I offer here and now to stay in this building in Binghamton and drink an entire glass of Moxie with Jenny Piero. I'm serious. And do a show for the next month with her getting top billing, and we'll just see how it goes.
1: Oh, my God.
0: This could be,
1: the ratings would go through the roof, Bob.
0: And suddenly the noon to three slot nationally would be occupied by Jeannie and Bob, and suddenly the people who used to love Rush, as well as the people who used to love Rachel from MS Now or whatever she used
1: Maddow.
0: To have. Yeah. Rachel Maddow fans and Rush Limbaugh fans would finally agree on one thing. This Jeannie and Bob show is literally the best.
1: I think you got a winner.
0: We do. Thank you. Literally the best. Even Hannity would start listening and teach him a thing or two.
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8: 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People

0: the press secretary. What do you mean about that? More time with your family. WNBF. 1144. Let's go back to the phones. Dave from Vestal, you're on the air.
1: Hello there, Bob. Didn't mean to interrupt the clown show, Bob. I ran out of Tums. I was getting a little bit queasy. Hey, Bob, you know, speaking of ice, who are you or Gary or Vinny or anyone else to determine what the right way is and who should leave? That's what I want to know. Only the criminals? You know how many millions of Americans want them all to go? They're eating up housing. They're eating up jobs. They're eating up our tax dollars. We want them all to go. Bob, how about this? I suggest Gary, you, and Vinny house them, feed them, and give them your jobs. How's that sound?
0: Not very good. Matt from Binghamton, good morning. You're on the air.
2: Yeah, on another topic that I don't think many people probably, if you only listen to one news source, know about is what's happening on the ship, the Abraham Lincoln ship, where the conditions are deplorable.
0: Oh, I heard that. It's so bad that the service personnel are jumping overboard.
2: Yeah, I mean, that's not a joke. And
0: no, really, I know it's not a joke. I heard it on my way going in, and I'm thinking, how bad must the conditions be that some of our proud men and women who signed up, look, they volunteered to serve their country, and they can take it no more, according to the news accounts.
2: Exactly, and it's like that kind of, it just shows you what we're doing by being involved in this war and what we're putting our soldiers through. It's horrible, and it's a war that we didn't have to fight, and you know, it's just another indication of how Pete Hegseth he wants people to take testosterone tests, but he'll let them live in deplorable conditions and not have proper food to eat, proper sanitation, all the things that are outlined in these reports, and it's just disgusting. I just don't know how people continue to even think about supporting an administration that would allow our service.
0: Can Hegseth be court-martialed?
2: Yeah, I mean,
0: Look, he's Secretary of Defense. Seems to me they ought to court-martial him. If this is true, and I'm, again, for those who haven't heard, this is a story from the CNN News Channel. It reports a sailor went overboard off the USS Abraham Lincoln. This is according to a U.S. official who spoke with CNN. This is amid reports of worsening mental health for crew members on the ship during extended deployment for the Iran war. The sailor was quickly rescued and was medically evaluated. The incident of the sailor going overboard adds to a growing list of concerns about the crew on the ship. And lawmakers are calling for answers after concerns have been raised by families of sailors aboard the Lincoln with deteriorating living conditions. They're worried, apparently, they're not getting food delivered appropriately, and the conditions are getting worse and worse by the day.
2: Yeah, I mean, I just don't. The thing is, that report will never be done on the, you know, they call us the mainstream media. It'll never be done on whatever they want to call that. Side.
0: Well, fortunately, a couple of military news outlets are reporting this. Stars and Stripes has had a story which was published a couple of days ago. And I'm telling you, if members of Congress don't get some answers and don't get Pete Hegseth in front of them for a hearing, you know, Congress makes a big deal about trying to make certain people look bad. Congress has been doing that with Anthony Fauci and doing it with other fine government officials, people who have served this country proudly in the past. But if the Congress, the Republican leaders in Congress, don't get Pete Hegseth to answer some serious questions about what's happening, not just aboard the Abraham Lincoln, but also in some of the other settings where

0: our service personnel have been deployed since the war began in February. I mean, something is seriously wrong. This is a huge issue. And yes, some people say, oh, Bob, you're raising the issue of these bad physical conditions and bad mental health conditions for our military personnel. You're just doing it to try to distract us. No, I'm not trying to provide another distraction. This needs to be investigated right away. I appreciate your bringing it to our attention, Matt. And I am looking forward. Maybe Josh Riley would call in. You know, not today. The program's nearly over. Maybe Josh Riley could call in tomorrow to talk about the concerns that he and other members of Congress might have about the deplorable conditions that our military people are facing. It's a very serious problem based on these news accounts. It's 11:50. I'm Bob Joseph, standing up for all Americans on WNBF.
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0: 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Forecast now from the National Weather Service. Partly sunny this afternoon, high 81. Partly cloudy tonight, low 59. Mostly sunny tomorrow, high 82. And the weekend forecast, sunny Saturday, high 81. Mostly cloudy Sunday with a few showers and a thunderstorm, the high 81. So if you want to do something this weekend, you ought to schedule it for Saturday or run the risk of getting rained on Sunday. Right now it's 75 in downtown Binghamton, 24 Celsius. And right now, air quality, not so hot. It's now moderate. Air quality index for Binghamton now up to 52 as you enjoy some wildfire smoke from some distant fires in Canada and Washington State. 607-772-1290 is the number if you'd like to get another call in edgewise on this Thursday. 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

0: All right, get off the trampoline. 607-772-1290, as the fun and frolic continues. Alan from Binghamton writes on the email system, if Hegseth can investigate Senator Kelly for nothing, Hegseth should be able to be investigated for this matter. Thank you, Alan. I tend to agree. I do agree with your points. Ooh. Yeah, thank you to one of our key sources. I'm working on more information about something serious that's going on around here. So I've been trying to connect with a source now for 2 days, and a source has just provided the phone number. So you can bet within about 10 minutes after we shut this program down, I will be on the line with a confidential source. Which probably explains why they have all the license plate readers and all the cameras and why they're monitoring my cell phone. But I still... No, scratch that. I won't be talking with a confidential source at all this afternoon. So you people with your cameras and your plate readers and your telephone monitors, I am not contacting a confidential source today. I'm waiting till probably tomorrow night. Okay? There. Oh, here's another one. And also from Alan from Binghamton, and he points this out, and it's so true about e-bikes. I'd be nervous about park employees confronting these riders. You never know if these people become aggressive against employees doing their jobs. It's a good point. And I got to tell you, without going into explicit detail, some, not all, and I won't even say most, some of these e-bike riders are specialists in intimidation tactics. That's all I'm going to say about that for now. But at some point, they're going to cross the line with their intimidation tactics, and they're going to wind up being arrested. They're going to wind up facing some pretty serious charges if they don't watch out. I'm Bob Joseph.
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2: ABC News, I'm Sherry Preston. Oklahoma has put a man to death for killing his girlfriend in 2005. It is the first of 3 executions set for the same day across the country today. Executions also set for Alabama and Tennessee. Concern for U.S. sailors deployed to the Middle East 9 months into their mission. The Navy Times and Stars and Stripes reporting that multiple service members have tried to jump overboard after describing moldy showers, broken toilets, and a lack of hygiene products. ABC News contributor Mick Mulroy.
3: It really set a record for continuous days at sea, so without a port call. And that causes a lot of the issues, of course, because supplies run very short and days become essentially continuous. But it's important also to point out that this crew has done an exceptional job at carrying out the mission.
2: More strong thunderstorms in the Midwest. Nearly 9 feet of rain fell in areas east of Indianapolis. This is ABC News. New York Governor Kathy Hochul responding to new actions by the Trump administration, not renewing federal contracts with nearly 100 legal service providers that represent unaccompanied minors through the immigration process. In response, the governor says the state will spend more than $7 million of its own dollars, as there are 1,400 unaccompanied minors in New York alone.
4: These cruel, depraved decisions can be a death warrant for our kids, whose only sin was being born in poverty or in a country consumed with political violence, and their parents decide they're better off leaving.
2: Leaving the White House, Press Secretary Caroline Leavitt, who says she wants to spend more time with her young family. Tropical storm Lala is formed in the Pacific. A hurricane watch has been issued for the big island of Hawaii, where they could get heavy rain, high winds, and dangerous surf starting Friday. I'm Sherry Preston, ABC News.
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0: I'm Bob Joseph. Please join me tomorrow morning from 9 to noon for another episode of our live and local talk program. We'll talk about some very interesting topics here in the Binghamton area and beyond. That's tomorrow morning, 9 to noon, right here on WNBF. The forecast from the National Weather Service, partly sunny this afternoon, high 81, partly cloudy tonight, low 59, mostly sunny tomorrow, high 82, sunny Saturday, high 81. 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

0: rising from the heart of the swamp, a beacon of truth is casting its light. 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
1: All right, 844-484-3872, 844-4-THE-USA. That's the way to join us today, from coast to coast, from sea to shining sea, on another great day to be an American. You see a massive victory for liberty, for the Second Amendment, transpired overnight, and the American news media is slowly waking up to it, and boy, are they angry about it today. Thank you to President Trump, and that's really a way of saying thank you to you for your efforts to get President Trump back into office and a Republican Congress elected. Last year when that big, beautiful bill, oh, it is gorgeous, what a gorgeous looking bill, became the big, beautiful law, one of the lesser known details of it, but very important, is that it got rid of a bunch of these government-imposed fees on purchasing guns and accessories. There was specifically today, I want to talk to you about the suppressors, the silencers. For many years now, the government has imposed an arduous fee and a registry on anybody who wanted to buy a suppressor for a gun. You want to buy a suppressor? It's going to cost you, both in time and money. The government had imposed a $200 fee on anybody attempting to buy the suppressor, and that was on top of the price of the suppressor and whatever taxes you were paying to buy it to begin with. You had to pay $200 more. It was designed to try and keep people from buying them at all, of course. But the government used that tax structure as a means to create a national registry of who owned suppressors. Instead of doing what they can't do, which is establishing a national gun registry, that's unlawful, they decided to create a backdoor registry to track suppressor purchases. And they said, I'll tell you what we'll track. We'll track who pays the tax, who pays the $200. And if you pay it, you go down in a registry for having paid it, which means you own the suppressor. You see how they did that? It was a way to trample all over your privacy, your Second Amendment rights, through a creative government malicious loophole. Well, that's all gone now. And the reason that's gone is because in the big, beautiful bill, that fee, that $200 fee, it was zeroed out. It disappeared. It went bye-bye. President Trump got rid of it. The Republicans in Congress got rid of it. And boy, that's wonderful news. Now, that started a legal battle in the courts. And here was the battle. Well, hold on a second. If you zeroed out the fee, there can't be a registry, can there? No more register. How could you register whether or not somebody paid the tax if there is no tax? It had to be battled out in the courts. And the resolution, well, a federal judge recently said that the plaintiffs, that would be Second Amendment people, gun rights organizations, the gun owners of America, namely Silencer Shop, the great organization, one of the plaintiffs here, they're correct. You can't keep this registry anymore. Gun buyers, that would be suppressor buyers in this case, can't be subjected to this anymore. It has to go away. The federal government had an opportunity to appeal. There was a window of time for them to appeal, and it expired last night. And the federal government said, we're not appealing. We're not appealing. And this was a great update last night. Congressman Andrew Clyde got confirmation from the United States Department of Justice that appeal, it ain't coming. This is not going to be stopped. Breaking, says Andrew Clyde. This is last night, 10 o'clock p.m. It's just 2 hours before all of it expired, making it possible for people to... Well, I'll tell you in a moment. I'll tell you what's possible now. But here's what Andrew Clyde said. Breaking, I've received confirmation from the Trump administration that the DOJ will not appeal our historic court victory against the National Firearms Act, the NFA. Thank you, President Trump and Attorney General Blanche, for delivering the most significant amendment win in over 90 years. He's right about that. It is huge. This is one of the biggest Second Amendment victories ever. Ever. In fact, no one has been able to legally buy a registry-free suppressor since the 1930s. If you tried to buy a suppressor last year, you had to pay $200, then you had to wait months. It was a painful process. Anybody who's done it knows it's super annoying. That's gone now. As of midnight last night, in a whole bunch of states across the country, gun-loving states across the country, you can now walk into a gun shop, you can buy a suppressor, and you can walk out the door with it in minutes. That is a massive change. The fellas over at Silencer Shop were explaining the details of this for us, giving us more of the technical details about how all of this works. Here's what we learned. Take a listen to this.
2: Tomorrow, August 13th at 12:01 a.m., just a few short hours from now, a federal court injunction is set to take place. We sued the ATF and we won, and that means our customers win too. So here's what it all means. If you get a suppressor or an AOW from Silencer Shop in a state that doesn't have any state-level NFA regulations, you can skip the form four. Just fill out a 4473, go through the standard NICS background check, and you're good. You can take it home that day just like any other firearm. That means no form four, no registration, no ATF wait times. Super sick, super based. Best day of my life. And this is the part that
1: Matt said the best day of his life. Super sick, super based. This is the best day of my life.
2: You're getting that protection because you're getting it from Silencer Shop, and we're a plaintiff in the case. Court order covers Silencer Shop customers. So whether you get it from Silencer Shop or from Powered by Silencer Shop dealer that got their inventory from us, you're good. There's 27 states that don't have any NFA compliance requirements at the state level.
1: And by the way, I love these guys over at Silencer Shop. They're wonderful. I got a suppressor through them. And the nice thing is for in the past, the way it's been, and thankfully this is basically going away at the moment, but the way it's been, in order to get a suppressor, you'd have to file all this paperwork. And they had these Silencer Shop kiosks set up in gun shops all across the country. So you go in and they basically make it easy for you to do the fingerprint and fill out all of the forms right there on the machine, right there in the gun shop. They went out of their way to try and make this as easy as humanly possible, despite the many government impediments. And now, thanks to their excellent fight that they're waging on behalf of, well, the success of their company, but I think first and foremost on behalf of gun owners and the Second Amendment across the country, we all benefit from this. What a great success.
2: So you just do the normal 4473 and you're done. You could get a suppressor in like 5 minutes, but some states aren't quite as cool. There's 15 states that have a requirement for the Form 4 in their state laws. Now, we're fighting to get those changed, but in the meantime, Silencer Shop will take care of all the paperwork for you and make it as easy as possible, just like we always have. There's a full list of which states are included and which are still using the NFA process right down below.
1: By the way, you can see that whole list. I put it up on my X account today. I shared the Silencer Shop video, so you can take a look there.
2: And one correction from last week's video, we mentioned that suppressors, SBRs, and SBSs were all included. And while short barrel
1: rifles, short barrel shotguns,
2: rifles and short barreled shotguns were included in the court's orders, they still require the Form 4 in all 42 states where they're legal. Here's why. The Gun Control Act, or GCA, is separate from the National Firearms Act, or NFA. In the GCA, there's a requirement to get approval from the Attorney General to get short-barreled rifles and short-barreled shotguns. And right now, the Form 4 is the only form that gives you that approval. Now we're working on getting a new form added for these specific instances, and we'll keep you updated when that changes. And to be clear, this is a federal court ruling, so this is 100% completely legal. But we always want to shoot you straight, and there is still a chance that the government can appeal. If anything happens or there's changes to these laws, we'll keep you updated.
1: Yeah, there is. Okay, that's a bit of a correction of what I said before. There is a window of time in which the administration can appeal. But at this point, I mean, do you really think that the Trump administration is going to damage the Second Amendment, that they're going to hurt us, that they're going to do what Biden would do here, that Merrick Garland would do? You really think there's a chance of that?
3: No.
1: Me neither. Me neither. And I'm glad Congressman Andrew Clyde, he sought information about this. He was like, hey, you guys going to get in the way here? And the answer was, nope, we're not getting in the way. And this is suddenly the media are waking up to this today because they don't understand anything. They don't understand guns. The whole thing is crazy. But the New York Times has a piece up today. They finally put it up. Trump administration lets key gun law lapse following court ruling. They're upset about it. They're very upset about it. They effectively dismantled longstanding restrictions on owning short-barreled guns and suppressors, bowing to pressure from Republicans and gun advocates. I mean, standing up for the Second Amendment? Judge James Wesley Hendricks of the Northern District of Texas, thank you, Texas, has said that his order striking down the mandated permitting process under the National Firearms Act is unconstitutional. would go into effect Thursday unless the Justice Department appealed it. Trump administration officials didn't file an appeal before 12:01 a.m. Thursday. In effect, the Trump administration stepped aside and allowed the prohibition era gun control measure to lapse under judicial scrutiny after President Trump signed a law last year that weakened the restrictions by removing a $200 tax for the permit. The administration has another 52 days to file an appeal in the case. Gun rights groups, gun businesses celebrating the overturning of the law. Groups supporting gun restrictions criticized the government's inaction, arguing that the ruling had deregulated dangerous, easily concealable firearms and accessories that had been restricted since 1934. How about this? Suck it. You lose. You lose. We win. That is, Americans win. Liberty wins. I'll tell you what, there's a lot of headlines out there you could possibly dwell on, and oh, there's chaos over here and crisis over here. I mean, certainly the incentives in the media all exist to do that. I'm not doing that. I'm here to tell you that this is one of the biggest victories for the Second Amendment in our entire lives. And it's only here because of you. You put President Trump in office. You put the Republican Congress in place. Many of you are members of great groups like Gun Owners of America, or have supported Silencer Shop, these great organizations that have actually fought for this victory today. And are we going to celebrate it? You're damn right we are. We're going to celebrate it. We love the country, and we've got a lot more to talk about coming up on The Vince Show.
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0: Bringing you the stories the legacy media won't. The Vince Show.
1: I was just made aware of the fact that there was yet another Second Amendment victory in the last 24 hours as well. The United States Justice Department is now saying that in its expert legal opinion, Americans have every right to conceal carry inside of post offices in the United States of America. The NRA has the Institute for Legislative Action. They handle a lot of the this litigation. This is what they said. For decades, federal law and postal service regulations have broadly prohibited law-abiding citizens from possessing firearms on postal property. But unlike courthouses or other secure government facilities, neighborhood post offices are buildings that millions of Americans visit daily to conduct routine business as they go about their day. Yet federal regulations treat every post office as a categorical gun-free zone, regardless of whether an individual possessed a state-issued concealed carry permit or otherwise pose any type of threat to public safety. Of course, local post offices are not gun-free zones in any meaningful way because they don't even screen for weapons, and they count on criminals to follow the honor system, which, of course, that doesn't work. That doesn't work. When you, hey, you better not have any guns. Okay. And, of course, the bad guys, they don't care. If they're set on killing people, I don't think they're that worried about whether or not a gun is allowed in a gun-free zone. So here's the update for you. The Gun Owners of America has just posted this within the last few minutes, that the United States Justice Department is now conceding that Americans can carry inside of Postal Service buildings under the lawful purposes exception to the federal carry ban in the law. It says right here in the document right away that that the law, quote, permits the lawful carry of constitutionally protected firearms in post offices that are generally open to the public. Generally open to the public. So, anybody blackpilling out there? Anybody, just giving up, just tapping out, be like, we're never going to get any victories. We're never going to win anything. Nothing ever happens. You're just burying your head in the sand. There's a lot of good things that keep happening, and you should pat yourself on the back for the role that you've played in it. I'm telling you. You should take credit for these victories. But Vince, there's more to do. Yeah, of course, there's always more to do. And every time we get a win for liberty, there's going to be these communist animals who are waiting at the door trying to barrel through it again, to take these rights away from you, to deprive you of your rights. Like, you know, you got all these states right now where you can now walk in, buy a suppressor. You can do it within a few minutes, be out the door. That's new. No registry, no tax. It's amazing. You can have states all across the country where you can do that right now. But you think the left is going to let that stand? You think the left is going to sit back and just let it happen? No. They're going to look for further ways to infringe upon your liberties. If you got Democrats who run in any of these states, or Democrats who can convince weak Republicans to join them, they're going to try and pass laws to once again trample all over the Second Amendment. This fight's going to have to continue. It's going to have to continue. But when we achieve victory, it's okay to celebrate. It's okay to celebrate. It's a good thing. It's a very good thing. And it's a sign that when you actually put the effort in, it is possible to get a win. It's very possible. Just ask the people who fought for over half a century to overturn Roe versus Wade. They did it. They succeeded. Amazing. A blessing from God above. And that took hard work. That took a lot of fighting. The Save America Act is another example of what we need, right? We need election integrity. I keep demanding it. We need election integrity. The Save America Act. Do we have it yet? No, we don't. Where's the Senate? They're on vacation. Does that mean we relent? Do we just give up? We just say, ah, crap, nothing's ever going to happen. They're going to fail us. Tap out? No. No, that's for weak people. You're not weak, are you? You're not weak. You're an American. You are the inheritor of people who have fought so hard for this country against all odds to not only stand it up, but to keep it going. So, yeah. Fight. Fight, fight, fight. As a wise man once said. Got more victories to share with you. You see, United States Marine just freed from inhumane detention in Russia. You can thank the Trump administration for that. We got the details and so much more all ahead on the Vince Show.
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1: A property near the site of a deadly Binghamton shooting has long been a problem spot for people who live nearby. Police Chief John Ryan said a couple of officers had been posted near Poncho's Caribbean Kitchen early Saturday when a Binghamton man was gunned down. The officers rushed to an area behind a Montgomery Street building when they heard several gunshots. 29-year-old Tyshawn Hickman died in the attack. Another man was seriously hurt. A shootout near a purported after-hours club occurred back in July 2021. At least one house was struck by gun. The city issued a lockdown warning to the property owner in September 2022. Poncho's Caribbean Kitchen has been open at the site for about 3 years. Mayor Cram Wednesday would not say whether the city had been preparing to take action against the owners of the location prior to Saturday's fatal shooting. He also declined to say whether the business is still allowed to operate, although when a reporter stopped in Wednesday, it was open. An employee said she didn't know anything about what happened on Saturday. We were unable to contact the owners of the establishment. Now the forecast from the National Weather Service. Partly sunny this afternoon, high 81. Partly cloudy tonight, low 59. Mostly sunny tomorrow, high 82. Sunny Saturday, high 81. 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
11: All right, well, we've got some good news this week. A United States Marine veteran by the name of Robert Gilman, who was locked in a prison in Russia for over 4 years, is finally free thanks to the work of the President of the United States and his team. Robert Gilman is back in America now. He's 32 years old. Jim, he's 32. I'm looking at the footage of him, though. He doesn't look good. You wouldn't know he was 32. You'd think he was, I honestly kind of thought he was older. That he looks wasted away. Not good, you know, spending that time in that Russian prison. CBS reports that he was, quote, almost on death's door before Russia released him. The 32-year-old is now back in Texas. He faces a long road to recovery, said Kieran Ramsey, the chief investigative officer with Global Reach, an organization that worked to free him. Gilman is a teacher from Massachusetts and was detained in Russia starting in 2022. Concerns over his health came into focus last week when Global Reach's chief strategy officer, Eric Lebson, said Gilman was being held at a Russian hospital in dissociative stupor and being fed through a tube. The United States Marine. Quote, we had to wait till almost we were on death's door with him to be able to spur the right kind of action that got his release. Ramsey told CBS News on Thursday. And we're thankful he's back on U.S. soil right now. Gilman is being treated at the Brooke Army Medical Center in San Antonio, where he is, quote, getting the best, the world's best medical care, Ramsey said. They had a delegation that brought him back. I'm seeing images here. Steve Witkoff involved. We've got Sebastian Gorka involved here. And Gorka actually shared a bunch of really interesting information about this. He celebrated on X this week. He said, our Marine is safely back on American soil. He shared video of the aircraft that they brought him back on. As President Trump promised, Steve Witkoff brought Robert Gilman cheeseburgers and milkshakes. Yeah, so President Trump had posted about this as well on social media and said that that this Marine had one request, a great cheeseburger when he lands. And just imagine that. First of all, that's a really good sign. If the guy was on a feeding tube just days ago, if he's able to get a cheeseburger down, that's a good sign that he's on the road to recovery here. And man, may he speed back to full health. But they brought a cheeseburger and a milkshake to him. In the photos, he has a hat on. It's the Trump was right about everything hat. God bless him. Sebastian Gorka says he snuck him a cigar for when he's fully recovered as well. And a member of our broader White House team brought him his own United States Marine Corps flag. There are very few jobs like this one. No American left behind. Steve Witkoff also saying thank you to the president for never leaving anyone behind. Robert is a patriot, a former United States Marine who served our country with honor. He can now finally return to his family and receive the medical care he needs. His return is another testament to the president's extraordinary leadership and unwavering commitment to bringing Americans home. Under his leadership, Mark Fogle and Ksenia Karolina, I believe, were also brought home from Russia. Fox reports that Robert Gilman was convicted in 2022 of assaulting a police officer in Russia, initially receiving a 3.5-year sentence. Gilman's troubles in custody then increased in 2024 when he was found guilty by Russia of attacking a prison inspector during a cell check, assaulting an investigator, and beating another guard. Now, I don't know what's true here. Maybe Russia's, you know, making up all sorts of crap about our guy. But I do love the idea that this United States Marine, they take him into custody. He's just beating the hell out of everybody

I'm going to go with that story. I like that. But the president freeing him up, which is wonderful. Appreciate that. Gilman, that marks the third United States Marine to be freed here. Russia detained Paul Whelan in 2018 and Trevor Reed in 2019. President Trump writing this week on Truth Social, quote, "After my discussions with President Vladimir Putin, Russia has agreed to release him, very much on a humanitarian basis.

That's a big deal. It's a very big deal. Good story to share with you. A lot of good stories to share with you today. I really think that's valuable. You know, as far as this president, you would think that Americans with two eyes, two ears, and two brain cells to rub together would appreciate the work that he's doing. But then you've got the left. You've got kind of the Trump derangement syndrome people who are still going absolutely bonkers about the fact that you've sent President Trump back to office. This week, the New York Times has an op-ed up by a guy who says he was Dick Cheney's cardiologist. His name's Dr. Jonathan Reiner. And what does Dick Cheney's cardiologist have to tell us? Well, he thinks that President Trump is very unhealthy, and we don't have the answers as to why. We should know more. He's just asking questions, Jim. Dick Cheney's cardiologist. As I go through this a little bit, I just want to remind people, the Cheneys hate Donald Trump. I know the New York Times thinks that anybody who's ever been a Republican at any point at all, they're all on the same team. That's not true at all, as you probably well know. Dick Cheney, the Cheneys hate Donald Trump. They hate the guy. And yet, the New York Times runs this essay this week as a way to be like, see, even Republicans are raising questions. Dr. Jonathan Reiner, MD at George Washington University, writes, Dick Cheney's heart problems were never a national secret. I was Mr. Cheney's cardiologist for 27 years. And he talks about all of the disclosures about Dick Cheney and his heart and all the problems. He says, in June, President Trump celebrated his 80th birthday. And at the end of this term, he will be the oldest person ever to serve as this nation's leader. And he says, despite reassurances from the White House to the contrary, at times over the past year, the president has not looked well. I'm not Mr. Trump's doctor, and I've only reviewed his records that have been made public. But Mr. Trump is probably the most photographed president in American history. And a variety of physical ailments are easy to see. I'm sorry, whatever happened to that rule in the media that you're not allowed to diagnose a person from afar? That if they're not your patient, you can't diagnose them. Remember that rule? It applied to Biden, apparently, only. Because the rest of us, whether or not you're a doctor, would be like, Biden looks dead. That seems like a problem. People are like, oh, stop it. Stop diagnosing him from afar. And then a medical person would go on television and say, yeah, he doesn't look good. I'd check a physician. I'd want to get some more details on his health here. And those people would be castigated. They'd be excoriated for saying things like that on national television. You remember all of this? Of course you do. You lived through it. Now you can write a New York Times op-ed and be like, I was Dick Cheney's cardiologist. I think Trump looks like crap and he's not answering any of our questions. Like, really? That's fine now? You can do that? So before I get to what the White House has to say about this guy, which is hilarious, let me point something out here. What the New York Times is engaging in case you haven't seen much of it because you live a rational life and you're busy, and you're not on blue ski all the time. The left has an ongoing cope operation as we speak because they are very resentful that we noticed that Joe Biden was non compos mentis. Do you understand what I'm saying? In other words, Joe Biden's health was in such a disastrous state, mentally specifically, throughout his presidency. And everyone could see it. And the left spent so much time covering up. They were resentful of the fact that you both noticed it and that it was finally confirmed by everyone as they ejected him from the race. Remember all of that? So now in the Trump era, when President Trump is back, the left is conjuring up health maladies for President Trump as a form of cope for their own sins. They're constantly trying to project on the President Trump some sort of health crisis. Oh, he's in medical crisis. He's in a terrible state. He can't even think straight. He can't even finish sentences. You'll see these like ridiculous videos and things that they post, and they're trying to like allege that there's something wrong with the president. Now, the president and the White House team, they've been completely honest about the president's medical shape and how he's doing. And I marvel at the guy's ability to stay up at all hours of the night. He's on social media. The guy's got more energy than I do. And I mean that. I don't mean that like some sort of like Kim Jong-un, North Korea. Like, that guy can score 18 holes in one. No, I just mean I don't know how he has this much time and appetite to do the job. I just don't. It is superhuman. It's an amazing thing. But the idea that you would look at him and be like, man, that guy's really failing. What? You're just making crap up because you're embarrassed that we caught you with the Biden nonsense. That's what you're doing.

0: So this Dr. Jonathan Reiner character writing an op-ed for the New York Times this week, and the White House released a statement about this. Now, I'm going to play CNN talking to Dr. Reiner today. This is super funny because CNN refuses to read the entirety of the White House statement. Don't you worry. I'll read it for you. It's great. But here's how they explain it on the air to Dr. Jonathan Reiner.
1: Let me read this statement for you from the White House in response to your op-ed. The statement reads, quote, President Trump is the sharpest, most accessible and energetic president in American history. Goes on to say that what you're engaging in is an armchair diagnosis for political purposes, and saying that you're a disgrace to the medical profession.
0: Now, she's not reading the whole statement. You want the statement? Now, as I read this, I just want you to know this is an official White House statement, okay? So some of the language you're about to hear, this was not my editorial choice. This was a White House statement. The guy's name is Davis Engel, White House spokesperson, CNN said. I believe that would be spokesman. He's a White House spokesman. And apparently, as far as I'm concerned, now a candidate to become the next White House press secretary. You ready for the quote? Here it is. Jonathan Reiner is an asshat engaging in armchair diagnosis for political purposes. He is a disgrace to the medical profession. Perfect. No notes. Wouldn't change a thing. Love the statement. The statement nailed it. The White House has absolutely nailed it. Let's hear Jonathan Reiner respond.
1: I just want to make sure that I give you an opportunity to respond to that.
2: So for the last piece of that, the White House actually awarded me a certificate recognizing my service to the White House medical unit last year.
0: Oh, they printed out a certificate. Oh, okay.
2: By the Trump White House medical unit. So maybe they should check with that first.
0: Trump should release a video lighting it on fire. If that's true, just say, I'm rescinding your certificate.
2: But secondly, I haven't made any diagnoses. And if you look at the op-ed in the New York Times, I simply ask questions.
0: He's just asking questions. He's just raising the theory that maybe Donald Trump is dying in office and they're keeping a massive secret from us. That's all. He's just asking questions, Jim. I'm just conspiracy theorizing openly in the pages of the New York Times using my medical profession as a predicate for convincing people that this is a legitimate thing. You know, I'm not diagnosing him. I have a certificate. Oh, that's funny. That's really funny. I have a certificate. Don't you know who I am? I have a certificate. Doctor, and he's wearing his medical jacket on television, too, by the way. I love how CNN won't even read the White House quote. So in the process of trying to suss out what's true, they won't even read the quote to you. We can't read this out on national television. Why not? The rest of your network's embarrassing. Why can't you just read out the statement? Like, oh, no, there's a bad word. That's funny. Remember when President Trump called Haiti an asshole country? And then CNN spent all day just saying the word out loud all day long, really trying to drive home the point to their audience. Listen to how vulgar the president is. Now, of course, they all agree. Like, we can't send people back to Haiti. It's kind of an asshole. Well, that's what President Trump said. You turned it into a scandal back then. These people, as my friend Chris Plant says, these people. All right, a lot more ahead on The Vince Show.
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0: Nothing but the truth behind the headlines of the biggest stories of the day. 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

0: I keep seeing these headlines, Jim. I just got a Reuters headline. Kilauea is erupting in Hawaii. Maybe I'm a little confused. It doesn't seem like breaking news that lava would be flowing out of Kilauea. Kilauea is one of the most active volcanoes on planet Earth. It has been, I think, my entire lifetime. But okay, I'll let the volcano experts tell me whether or not there's something to this. Fox Weather reports that Hawaii's Kilauea has erupted for the 53rd time in less than 2 years. At what point is it not news anymore, right? I mean, is a dog bites man story. Sends smoke plumes soaring 18,000 feet into the sky. Hawaii's Kilauea volcano erupted once again, 3:30 p.m. local time on Thursday, according to the U.S. Geological Survey. It is one of the world's most active volcanoes. This is the 53rd eruptive episode since December 23rd of 2024. Lava fountains peaked at 500 feet. That's big. That seems big. And the ash plume from the eruption reached over 18,000 feet above sea level. You know, Kilauea, I of course, just got back from Hawaii. I didn't stop by the Big Island. That's where Kilauea is. But when we were kids, we did visit the Volcano National Park there. And we, as a family, with my Marine Corps father, we hiked across the lava fields in order to check out the volcano. And most of the lava fields are just that. They're just dried up, old, crusty, black lava. But occasionally, if you're walking through them, you'll get close to a lava flow, and there was one. And my adventurous father, he had a big stick in his hand, and he poked the stick into a lava flow. I don't think, by the way, none of this is advisable. Don't for a moment take this as advice about the way you should have a family adventure. But he sticks this stick into the lava flow so we can take a photo of him. He's like, hurry up, take the picture. And we're trying to take the photo, and he goes, my eyebrows are singeing off. I just remember, I'm like, what, are your eyebrows okay? Anyway, we still have the stick. I used a wood burning pen and I burned the name of the volcano into the side of it for him later on. It was cool. It's a nice family keepsake, but don't advise this particular thing.
1: Just out of curiosity on that, do you ever worry about stepping through anything?
0: You mean like as you're walking through the fields that lava would like sort of come up beneath? Yes. In retrospect, as a child, no. Now, my father, who should have absolutely known better, you know, you would think he would have hesitated on behalf of the children with the ill-formed brains that were following him through the lava field. You might think that would have come up, but no, we lived life on the edge. It was a character-building episode. And yes, the news today is Kilauea still has lava, just in case you were wondering.
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7: ABC News, I'm Michelle Franzen. A federal judge is going through documents in the Epstein files that were redacted or withheld by the Justice Department. In June, the judge ruling that the DOJ's omissions violated the Epstein Files Transparency Act.
8: The DOJ, in a way, is kind of using the victims of Epstein to justify withholding a lot of this information. The concern, though, mentioned in this lawsuit, mentioned by, for example, the New Mexico Attorney General, who's separately suing over these kind of documents, is that these are too many redactions, that some of these people aren't, in fact, victims, but actually associates of Epstein, who are now being protected under the guise of the Epstein-Foss Transparency Act.
7: ABC's Peter Haralambos. In California, a 3.8 magnitude earthquake rattling the East Bay this morning, centered near the Oakland-San Leandro border. Residents reporting that they felt it. Authorities say so far no signs of damage. In the Central Pacific, tropical storm Lala has formed. A hurricane watch now posted for Hawaii's Big Island through the weekend. This is ABC News. There are growing concerns over the Homeland Security proposal to have agents use specialized gloves to stun someone that they're trying to arrest or detain. The gloves send an electric shock that transfers to someone by simply touching them. New York Governor Kathy Hochul says if the gloves are not used properly, her state could take legal action.
9: It appears to me on its face to be a violation of civil rights to cause that kind of physical harm to an individual, regardless of what the offense may be.
7: DHS says it will spend $20 million to equip agents with those gloves. California Democratic gubernatorial candidate Javier Becerra has a new proposal for Californians concerned at rising energy costs. Becerra said his proposal is designed to shift electricity consumption away from the evening hours. Record heat in large parts of Western Europe, Britain, and France now experiencing the fifth heat wave of the summer, both countries facing widespread drought. Michelle Franzen, ABC News.
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13: I'm Bob Joseph. 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We'll talk about some very interesting topics here in the Binghamton area and beyond. That's tomorrow morning, 9 to noon, right here on WNBF. The forecast from the National Weather Service: partly sunny this afternoon, high 81, partly cloudy tonight, low 59, mostly sunny tomorrow, high 82, sunny Saturday, high 81. 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

0: rising from the heart of the swamp, a beacon of truth is casting its light. From sea to shining sea, The Vince Show. Here's Vince Colonnaise.
1: Okay, 844-484-3872, 844-4-THE-USA. That's the way to join us today from coast to coast, from sea to shining sea. Another great day to be an American. Today, the big news for the Second Amendment, that it is now much easier to acquire a suppressor. Much, much easier. The government not going to be involved in putting you on some sort of national registry anymore. But the only way we got here was a combination of you electing President Trump and great gun groups fighting it out in court for a victory that only transpired at midnight last night. Joining us now from the lead gun group on this subject is Eric Pratt. He's the Senior Vice President of Gun Owners of America. Eric, good to have you with us on the show today, sir.
2: Thank you, Vince. It's great to be with you.
1: What a great day to be an American. Tell us what exactly transpired last night. Is it really possible for me to walk into a gun store and to purchase a suppressor and walk out within minutes?
2: Well, a lot of questions there. Okay, first of all, what happened? So a week ago, a federal district judge in Texas ruled that ATF cannot enforce the NFA registration on certain firearms. So as you were just talking about, like suppressors, short-barreled firearms, AOWs, that's any other weapons. He ruled that the registration requirements on them are unconstitutional. Now, kudos goes to Representative Andrew Clyde, who pushed this language through Congress to remove the tax so that GOA could come in and argue, hey, if there's no tax, you can't be registering people.
1: Right. So because the government had created this backdoor registry. They were merely,
2: yes,
1: they claimed they were tracking who paid the tax rather than who owned the weapon. But we all know what they were really doing.
2: Exactly. So without the tax, there's even no arguable reason for the registration. And then kudos to Trump, because he signed the bill into law. This was part of the One Big Beautiful Bill. He trumpeted, pardon the pun, this Second Amendment win. And then he told the DOJ, we're not going to be appealing this case. And he told that to Andrew Clyde yesterday. So the judge's ruling stands. And as of midnight, his ruling went into effect. So you asked about what happened last night.
1: Yes.
2: So I was there on hand at a store. Silencer Shop is opening up a new store in Texas, a beautiful store full of suppressors. Two GOA members came in. One is elected to the state house, and one is Brandon Herrera, who pretty soon will be joining us in Washington, D.C. as a new congressman. Both of them were there as GOA members to purchase these suppressors. And of course, they were protected twice by the ruling. Once because they're GOA members, which gives them protection, but then they were on the premises of another plaintiff in our case, in that silencer shop. So there, yes, was double protection going on there.
1: Okay, so are one of those two elements required right now for me to successfully purchase a suppressor in such an easy way? Do I need to be a Gun Owners of America member? In other words, could I do that today? Could I become a member today and then be covered by this? Or do I need to purchase via silencer shop?
2: So you do have to be covered somehow, either as a member of Gun Owners of America or, yeah, like, you know, being on silencer shop premises, because even though we argued to get this applied to all gun owners everywhere, the judge, following Supreme Court directive, said, no, we're only applying this to the plaintiffs like GOA and their members. Now, having said that, let me just caution people. Yes, a much wider path has been opened up to legally purchase unregistered suppressors. But just because you're a member of GOA and covered by the ruling, you got to understand there are other federal and state laws that can trip you up if you're not careful. So
1: yeah,
2: we recommend people consult with an attorney first. Let me just give you an example. When you buy a suppressor, it's still being considered a firearm. So that means you have to go through an FBI NICS check.
1: So
2: the judges really didn't dispense with it. I know. I mean, it should be just treated like a magazine,
1: it's
2: right?
1: It's an accessory, yeah.
2: Absolutely. Also, there are states that regulate these items, and the judge's ruling didn't affect that. So if somebody lives in a state where state law has particular restrictions, they need to be aware of that. That's why it's important to get some legal counsel, just to make sure you're doing the best, safest thing.
1: It's just, it is a remarkable thing, though. I mean, I just looking at the history here, it's been since the 1930s since what transpired overnight last night could even happen, that someone could walk into a gun shop and then buy an unregistered suppressor. This is an amazing development, isn't it?
2: This was a historic day. I mean, this is something that, I mean, look, most of our grandparents and certainly all of our parents could never experience this. And that is purchasing something that you can do in Europe, by the way, legally purchasing an unregistered suppressor to protect your hearing at a gun shop. I mean, that is really incredible. And it's exactly what you led off the show saying, elections matter. And the fact that Donald Trump is in the White House, he showed leadership on this, again, by pushing the bill into law, praising this provision, telling the DOJ not to appeal. We would not have had any of this had Kamala Harris been sitting in the White House right now.
1: I don't know if I heard you correctly, but just want to confirm. Did you say that President Trump personally confirmed to Andrew Clyde that he would not be appealing this?
2: Yes, he did. And Andrew Clyde announced that yesterday. That was huge, huge news. That's right.
1: That's a big deal.
2: Yeah, it's exciting stuff. I tell you, it's a new day. And you know, this should energize people. You know, if you're thinking like, oh, there's all these things that I don't like that are happening. Look, it would have been that and a million times worse with a Harris administration. People, you know, need to, you know, if you love our Constitution, you need to get to the polls this November, because elections really do make a difference.
1: Yes, they do. And boy, I got to be honest. I mean, a big decision like this, which I think the left has been asleep at the switch. I don't think they realized what we were up to, which I kind of love. But I tell you what, I can already see the writing on the wall. This is going to energize them. They're going to try and use this as electoral fuel to rob us of our liberties as quickly as they can.
2: Yeah, they probably will. But, you know, it's such a farce because, look, I mean, we're talking about suppressors, right? I mean, this is something that protects your hearing so that we're not all going deaf. I mean, people should understand it's not what Hollywood shows you. When you put a suppressor on a firearm, it doesn't reduce it to a whisper. You know, and if you don't believe me, just go try it yourself. It just makes it so you're not shattering your eardrums, but it's still loud like a jackhammer. So, you know, they're going to moan. The other side's going to moan about this, but this is opening something new up to millions of people, and I think it's going to expose the lie that the left has been peddling all along.
1: Well, one of the ironies of like the way the gun control people always handle things is they try and make guns less useful and less accurate. Have you noticed? Like, they're always like trying to make guns harder to use. And I keep thinking, I'm like, how does that help people? I don't understand how it helps people at all. Because if you have to lawfully discharge a firearm in defense of yourself, why would you want it to be inaccurate? Like, there's a risk that it's going to hurt others that you don't intend to. And that's what the left is building. Like, in their gun control efforts, they're constantly actually making guns more dangerous. Whereas, like, real gun owners know that you need to be accurate and need to be true to target.
2: And they're always arguing that every version of a firearm that we have needs to be banned. They started with banning handguns. That didn't work. So then they went after the Saturday night specials. And then it was there's the assault weapons. And you know what's crazy? I mean, knives are assault weapons. Knives, according to the FBI, are used to kill far more often than the so-called assault weapons that the anti-gun left is demonizing.
1: Yeah.
2: So any weapon truly is an assault weapon. The reason we want these is because these are fantastic for self-defense. And ultimately, the Second Amendment is all about defending ourselves against tyranny. So,
1: yes.
2: We rue the day if we're one day where we're not able to get our hands on these type of self-defense weapons.
1: Also, just on that topic for a moment, it's also pretty decadent to pretend like we will never be invaded by any foreign country ever. like, first of all, we have a massive invasion at our border that took place during the Biden era. But if some foreign military ever considered, like, hey, would it be worth invading America? You'd have to factor in the millions of privately owned weapons in the streets of our country, which is a pretty cool thing. I like having a massive amount of American-led self-defense. I think it's great. Hey, one other thing with you, Eric Pratt. We were talking to Eric Pratt. He's with Gun Owners of America. I saw today that we also got another victory. The Justice Department is saying that you can concealed carry inside of post offices. These bans on people carrying their weapons into post offices, they said they just don't, they're not constitutional, they're not lawful, and we're not going to go after people for protecting themselves there.
2: Yeah, freedom is advancing. This is a great thing. Ever since the Heller decision, we are just winning victory after victory. And that's, you're right, it's exciting news because, you know, where do you find most of the mass shootings occurring? It's not in places where people are allowed to carry. No, it's in the gun-free zones. So dismantling gun-free zones brings about the most safety that we could imagine.
1: It's such a big deal. Thank you. I mean, this is, you know, you deserve all the credit in the world. Gun Owners of America has really delivered here, and this is a massive victory, and you should definitely take the victory lap. Eric Pratt, thank you very much for your time today, sir.
2: Thank you, Vince.
1: All right. Much more ahead on The Vince Show.
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13: We have had, I mean, it's been actually a really good 24 hours for all sorts of developments that you voted for. I promise you, I voted for this too. You know, the arrest and the prosecution of all of these Southern Poverty Law Center maniacs? You've been following this? Remember, the SPLC is a left-wing operation which dresses itself up as some sort of civil rights operation. It's not. In fact, it funds hatred and destruction and division. They've been dumping millions upon millions of dollars into white supremacist groups and the KKK, and then turning around and telling their donors, "Hey, we're fighting the KKK." Really? You're actually taking the money from the donors and then you're funding the KKK. And then you're turning around and saying, "Hey, look, the KKK exists because we fund it. And you should give us more money." Well, talk about a self-licking ice cream cone. Holy crap. What are they doing? So yesterday we had an announcement that yet another SPLC goon has been arrested. Todd Blanche confirmed it. It was at a separate news conference. This is what I was talking about with you yesterday, that that they were cracking down on all of these Chinese nationals who've been invading the country and stealing American citizenship through fraudulent marriages. Todd Blanche was asked a question about the Southern Poverty Law Center, and unlike some of his predecessors, he actually answered the question.
0: Can you please speak a little bit about what you've learned as part of that investigation and if we should expect more charges?
14: So yes, today, my understanding is today there was an arrest made, and there is a new indictment that includes the former CFO of SPLC. I don't have any comments about whether we've said from the beginning, everybody, not just me, but anybody who's talked about this case, like virtually every criminal case, the fact that an indictment is returned doesn't end the investigation. It's just part of the investigation in most cases, which is certainly true in this case. I think as alleged in the indictment, this individual participated in the scheme as alleged. I believe she was part of the effort to open bank accounts in completely fictitious companies' names and make payments to individuals for reasons that were not accurate.
13: Oh, that sounds legitimate. That sounds on the up and up. Oh, they're a great civil rights organization.
14: As described, but I don't have, I think the indictment was unsealed this morning. I believe it was unsealed this morning. I think the arrest was this morning. I don't have anything to say beyond that, except to say that this is exactly what we said would happen in a case like this, which is that our investigators and the U.S. attorneys and the agents working the case can keep on working it even after the initial indictment.
13: That's right. One indictment doesn't mean everybody's been busted. Other people could be busted, which is why we got a superseding indictment yesterday. Love those superseding indictments out yesterday going after this woman. Who's the woman? Her name's Heidi Byrick. Heidi Byrick, a resident of Palm Springs, California. She made an initial appearance in federal court yesterday. CNN had reported earlier that she had been arrested. How did CNN get that news story? How did CNN get the scoop? It was probably her lawyer. They were trying to frame your understanding of the story, so they went to CNN. You see how this works? This story started with CNN because that's obvious. You go to CNN first when you want to frame a left-wing understanding of a story. Of course, in the CNN report, the lawyer is like, she's innocent, she didn't do anything wrong. I don't know, it's a 26-page superseding indictment, and it alleges that she was definitely moving a lot of money to these terrible people. $1.2 million in donor funds. The New York Post had reported earlier in the year, in June, that she was moving all of this money to a confidential informant who had infiltrated a neo-Nazi organization. She was sending money to a neo-Nazi. A source prosecutors say was also her secret romantic partner. I love that. Civil rights activists in the streets, white supremacists in the sheets. That's what you got. So they busted her yesterday. Well, good. Please keep that coming. Please keep that coming. The SPLC, I don't think be overstated how poisonous of an operation they have been. Remember, corporate America and the FBI, before it got fixed, they were all relying on the Southern Poverty Law Center to call the shots about who's hateful and who's not and where it's all coming from. Meanwhile, they were artificially manufacturing it all, you know, in order to justify their existence and all the money flowing to them. And then telling Amazon that no conservative Christian organization could receive donations from the Amazon Smile program. Remember all of that? I do.
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3: Sections of two downtown Binghamton streets were shut down for hours after a suspicious item was discovered near a construction site. Police officers were sent to Henry Street between Liberty Street and Brandywine Avenue Wednesday morning. Someone working on the Circle K Travel Center project told authorities a suspicious package was spotted on the north side of the job site. The item found near a fence reportedly had wires attached to it. One block on the east end of Henry Street was closed to vehicular and pedestrian traffic. A section of Liberty Street near the construction site also was shut down. A canine unit searched the area for other suspicious items, and the Endicott Police Bomb Squad was called in to take a look at the device. Bomb squad technicians inspected the package and determined it was a non-explosive device. Police won't say anything more about the item that was found near that construction site on Henry Street. Now the forecast from the National Weather Service. Partly sunny this afternoon, high 81. Partly cloudy tonight, low 59. Mostly sunny tomorrow, high 82. Sunny Saturday, high 81. I'm Bob Joseph, WNBF News.
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0: 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And let's hear what you have to say. 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
16: Hey, that wacky Peggy Flanagan.

0: in Minnesota. She's the current lieutenant governor of the state. Is Minnesota well run? Go ahead, Jim.
1: No.
0: No. She's the lieutenant governor of the state. She's now the Democrat nominee for Senate. She was on Ms. Now today, the lesbian cable network, and she was asked about all the fraud going on in the state. She said it's Tim Walz's fault. Oh, I got to hear this. She blamed Tampon Tim?
2: Do you deserve any responsibility, the lieutenant governor, for those fraud schemes that have taken place in your state over the last several years?
1: I would say, you know, the governor says the buck stops with him. More should have been done sooner, and I agree. And now we know that 100 people have been charged, 60 have been convicted.
0: Am I hearing this correctly? She's the lieutenant governor of the state of Minnesota, Democrat, is blaming the governor of Minnesota, Democrat, for all of the fraud that's going on in her state. Did she just shove Tim Walz directly under the... I can't wait for the rest of this. When is Tampon Tim going to speak out on this? Jim, this is getting exciting. I'm loving this Senate race. Peggy Flanagan's off to a great start. This is phenomenal. Let me be really clear. I'm not rooting on her candidacy. I'm rooting on the destruction of the Democrat Party. I can't wait for the fight to blow up into full public view. She's blaming Tampon Tim? That's interesting. Very, very interesting. Yeah, she should be a cooperating witness for the federal government. Todd Blanche should contact Peggy Flanagan today and say, hey, come on in, let's chat. I want to find out what you know. I mean, as the lieutenant governor of the state, she would have a very unique vantage point on all of this fraud going on. You said the buck stops with Tampon Tim. Let's help the buck stop with Tampon Tim. Actually, yesterday, an enterprising reporter did ask Todd Blanche about all the fraud going on in Minnesota and said, hey, anything happening with the leadership of the state? Are you going after these guys? And Todd Blanche, I thought, had a very interesting answer to that question. Take a listen.
3: The top Democratic leadership of Minnesota to DOJ for this type of investigation. Can you talk about the status of where that stands?
4: Of where an investigation, the leaders of Minnesota.
3: You know, he referred it over here. Is that something you've opened on or you intend to? Or can you just are you making progress toward that end?
4: We've spent a ton of resources, and we continue to spend a ton of resources in Minneapolis combating fraud, and that includes a very intense look at the leadership and the programs and who's administering them. But beyond, and the governor knows that, and everybody knows that, and that should be the case. That's what every single person should expect us to do as the Department of Justice. But I don't have an update or comment on how that's progressing beyond the fact that, yes, we have a lot of resources spending there.
0: Oh, yes. Oh, yes. We are looking at the leadership of the state. We are absolutely looking at the leadership of the state. That's a very big deal. Love that. Love that out of Todd Blanche. So fun news. There you go. So you got Peggy Flanagan attacking Tampon Tim. Great. You have Todd Blanche, who's confirmed that, yes, we have a full-blown investigation going on to the leadership of Minnesota. Who would that be? Oh, that'd be Tampon Tim Walz. That'd be Keith Ellison, the attorney general of the state. That's Jacob Frey, the mayor of Minneapolis. We've got investigations into them. We kind of knew this already, by the way, because these Democrats were complaining about the investigations into them. That's just Todd Blanche offering us further confirmation. These guys know. They know they're under investigation. Todd Blanche being deliberative about that. But man, I'm so glad Todd Blanche is fully Senate confirmed now. He doesn't have to worry about the rest of these idiots anymore. Impressing Thumbelina or John Cornyn or any of these other morons. That's all over. Now he's through. He's got the full Senate confirmation. Weapons free, Todd Blanche. Very eager to see what comes next. Now he's going to do this the right way. He's not a lefty. You see, the way these lefties operate, it doesn't even matter if a law was violated. They're going to go after you anyway because you're their political opponent. That's not the way Todd Blanche is acting here. And in fact, sometimes he says things and you're like, I wish you would just go faster. I wish, like, so Anthony Fauci, I played this for you yesterday, but I'll just reiterate it here just for a moment. He was asked yesterday, are you going to prosecute Fauci for that criminal referral that just came over from the United States Senate? And Todd Blanche said, I'll tell you what,

0: Missouri down in South Florida that's been all over the grand conspiracy of the Democrats who abuse their power in order to hurt the American people. Can't wait to see what they produce. Do I have confidence that Todd Blanche is the right guy for this job right now? Yeah, I do. I do. Those gun decisions we were talking about earlier in the program, that the Justice Department is not going to stand in the way of the Second Amendment. You can thank Todd Blanche for that. You can thank President Trump for that. Which, by the way, Jim, I don't know, you know, we had Eric Pratt on at the beginning of the hour from Gun Owners of America. I didn't see that Congressman Andrew Clyde had confirmed that President Trump was the one who said that the administration would not be getting in the way of the Second Amendment and these suppressor purchases, which I love. I love that that's the case. I didn't know that until Eric Pratt said that, because Andrew Clyde only said that the Trump administration, on X, he said, the Trump administration has confirmed to me. I didn't know he meant Donald J. Trump has confirmed to me that they're not going to get in the way of the Second Amendment here. I mean, one way or other, it's basically a distinction without a difference. But boy, it really adds to the weight of it. If the president's getting involved and say, don't you worry. Of course, the media is going to be outraged about that. The Justice Department's supposed to be independent. Really? Have you read the Constitution? You familiar with that document? It's the executive branch. The president can call the shots on that, especially on protecting the Second Amendment. God bless him for it. If he's on the phone with Andrew Clyde saying, I'm going to protect the Second Amendment, God bless him for it. I love that. We do have other fraud news today, too. The medical mutilation industry that's been involved in hacking up children and saying they were born in the wrong bodies. It's pretty sick. And we just got a big announcement today from the Vice President of the United States, J.D. Vance, standing alongside RFK Jr., saying that there's hospitals and healthcare providers who have been subjecting children to horrific experimental mutilations. And this is disgusting stuff. Here's the vice president talking about it today. Listen.
1: Hey, everybody. This is Vice President J.D. Vance. I'm here with my friends and colleagues, of course, our great Health and Human Services Secretary Robert F. Kennedy Jr. and Admiral Brian Christine, the Assistant Secretary for Health. Parents bring their children to doctors because they trust them. They trust doctors to tell them the truth, and they trust hospitals to put their children ahead of ideology and profit. But when that trust gets violated, parents deserve to have a government that will stand up for them and for their kids and do something about it. Today, the Trump administration is proud to announce we're doing exactly that.
2: Today, HHS released Wolves in White Coats, a report examining pediatric gender medicine.
0: Wolves in White Coats. Oh, my goodness. I love the title.
2: Insurance building across America. The findings raise serious questions about what families were told, what insurers were told, and how these procedures were built.
1: Today, Secretary Kennedy and I referred hospitals and clinics identified by this review to the Department of Justice and the HHS Inspector General for possible violations of federal law.
0: Yes, yes, a freaking men. What was I saying earlier this week? What were we talking about? The Medicaid, Medicare, they're Medicaid in this case, they were cutting off, maybe I shouldn't use that explanation. They were ending the use of federal taxpayer dollars to mutilate children. They've officially gotten that rule through. Thank God. But I stipulated that that's wonderful news, but it's not enough. Any doctor who's hacking up a child or pumping them full of cross-sex hormones should be in jail. You're abusing children. They're not born in the wrong bodies, you animals. You took a Hippocratic oath, do no harm, and all you're doing is harm to these kids. And so now you got the Vice President of the United States, RFK Jr., the head of HHS, saying, we are referring all of these animals for criminal prosecution.
1: These allegations are crazy, and they demand investigation. When children may have been harmed and families misled, it's on those of us in power to find the truth and to seek justice for kids who are harmed by these doctors.
3: Under the previous administration, my predecessor, Richard Levine, promoted what he called gender-affirming care for minors.
0: Wait, I'm sorry. Okay, Richard Levine, remember, was the fake

0: admiral fake woman guy who, remember, worked under Joe Biden? Rachel, he called himself Rachel. I love that they're not even messing around. They're just calling him Richard.
1: And there's nothing caring about that. These are sex-rejecting, mutilating, transgender procedures promoted by the Biden administration. And thanks to President Trump's leadership, we're changing course. The Wolves in White Coats report issued by my office at HHS examines a medical system that subjected children to profound interventions while serious questions remained about evidence, about informed consent, and about financial incentives. The report found more than 225 hospitals and health systems established pediatric gender programs nationwide where they preyed on vulnerable children and told families that their kids needed life-altering medical treatments when what they really needed was compassion and counseling.
2: So many of these people got rich, not by doing what was good for the patient, but by actually mutilating these kids. It was disgraceful.
0: You know something? I have such a mix of emotions about this story. One, I'm horrified, first and foremost, horrified by what's been done to these kids under the auspices of health care and all this other garbage. I'm also elated to hear government leaders speaking honestly, not putting any varnish on it, not trying to spin it, not trying to slow roll it or soften it up or anything, just being blunt about the truth of this. You want empathy? That's empathy. You want caring? That's caring. You want love? That's love. None of the garbage that was being sold as they were abusing kids.
2: And if someone broke the law, we are going to hold them accountable.
1: If the medical establishment failed children, we will confront that failure and restore the sacred duty to do no harm.
0: By the way, that guy you're hearing from, that's Admiral Brian Christine, MD. We're going to go ahead and say he's a real admiral, unlike Rachel Levine, fake admiral, fake woman. That's Admiral Brian Christine. He is the 18th Assistant Secretary for Health at the Department of Health and Human Services. And responsible, it's his department that's responsible here for assembling this Wolves in White Coats report, now sent off to the Justice Department for criminal prosecutions.
3: And if our public health institutions lost the trust of American families, we're going to earn it back with truth, with transparency, and with gold standard science.
2: Together, we're going to protect our children. And importantly, we're going to restore trust in public health. When you walk into the doctor's office, you have to know that they're going to do the best by yourselves, by your children, by your family. And we will hold accountable anyone who would betray that trust. We've got so many great doctors. We can't have a few bad doctors tarnish the whole lot. Thank you, everybody.
0: Oh, I voted for this. I voted for this. Thank you to the Vice President of the United States and Company for constantly tackling fraud and pursuing these animals and locking them up. Lock them up. More ahead on The Vince Show.
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16: 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Quince is great. You know, when I have to pick an outfit each morning for my day, just like a normal person, just to get dressed. 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I reach for my Quince outfits. 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
14: Vince Colonnade.

Did you, Jim, did you know that the Trump administration has actually fired 400,000 federal workers, not 300,000? The number was 300,000. It turns out it's actually 400,000. That's 100,000 more than we thought. That's 33.333.

0: 33% higher.
1: We're going to win so much, you may even get tired of winning. And you'll say, please, please, it's too much winning. We can't take it anymore. Mr. President, it's too much. And I'll say, no, it isn't. We have to keep winning. We have to win more.
0: Oh, that's great. You know, NBC had a report this month. They say Doge has slashed. Doge. I love the left thinks Doge is evil. Meanwhile, the rest of us are like, more Doge, please. Doge slashed nearly 400,000 federal jobs. And not just in Washington, D.C. The data shows, they say, it's actually data show. I'll do a little edit for their headline. The data show 400,000 federal workers canned. They say Trump promised to slash federal administrative bloat. He cut tens of thousands of jobs in rural states along the way. Okay, look, there are a lot of realities here that are worth considering. One of them is that government employment has gone down. Private employment has gone up under President Trump. This is a trend reversal. But the jobs gains in the Biden era, insofar as they could pretend that they had jobs gains on paper, they were all government jobs. You realize how many government jobs were being created? Now, who pays for a government job? Like, what widget do they sell that's generating the revenue to pay for the government job? They don't produce anything. The government takes in order to pay the salaries of government workers. I didn't say that all government workers are terrible. I never said anything like that. I'm telling you that in order to pay for a government worker, you have to take money out of people's paychecks. So how many private sector workers does it take to fund one federal government worker? 80. It's 80. Vince, where'd that number come from? The government data. Our in-house economist, E.J. Antoni. 80 private sector employees have money taken out of their paychecks each month in order to fund one federal government worker. We're a country of... Oh my goodness. So Doge got rid of 400,000 people. We're a country of over 300 million. The federal workforce shrinking dramatically under President Trump. More to go. This is good news. I'm not tired of winning. Not tired at all.
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17: ABC News, I'm Michelle Franzen. In Texas, military and civilian investigators are on the scene near Fort Hood following yesterday's deadly helicopter crash. Here's ABC's Jim Ryan.
18: The Apache attack helicopter was carrying two soldiers, both of whom were killed. when the aircraft went down southeast of Fort Hood, where the Apache and the crew were based. It also sparked a wildfire that forced the evacuation of several homes and has burned about 155 acres of pasture and brushland.
17: In Colombia, search and rescue efforts continue for signs of life following Monday's powerful earthquake. Officials say 273 people are dead and more than 370 others are reported missing. In Massachusetts, the trial continues for Lindsay Clancy, the mother charged with killing her three children. Defense attorneys argue Clancy suffered from postpartum psychosis and did not receive adequate medical care. And in California, a 3.8 magnitude quake struck in San Francisco's East Bay this morning, rattling residents. But there's no reports of damage. This is ABC News. After weeks of the Powerball jackpot rolling over, last night's drawing resulted in a winning ticket sold in the heart of the Midwest.
19: Along the Mississippi River on the fat part of Illinois sits the city of Quincy, home to Powerball's newest billion-dollar winner. John Marshall got a call about it today from his boss.
20: At 3 a.m., I thought something was wrong, but he just wanted to let me know that we sold the winning ticket.
19: 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But he's all about the recognition.
20: Most of the jackpots are in bigger cities and on the coasts and stuff like that. So it's great to bring light to the Midwest.
19: Sherry Preston, ABC News.
17: No word yet on who won. A candidate in the UK giving new meaning to trash talk in politics. Count Binface, the brainchild of British comedy writer Jonathan Harvey, hasn't made a name for himself running in seven elections. He's now taking on Nigel Farage for a seat in the parliament. Michelle Franzen, ABC News.
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29: 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The forecast from the National Weather Service, partly sunny this afternoon, high 81, partly cloudy tonight, low 59, mostly sunny tomorrow, high 82, sunny Saturday, high 81. 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
30: 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Through the Affordable Care Act, many people have access to health insurance that covers colorectal cancer screening tests at no cost. Remember, the best test is the test that gets done.
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0: rising from the heart of the swamp, a beacon of truth is casting its light. 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
1: All right, 844-484-3872, 844-4-THE-USA. That's the way to join us today from coast to coast, from sea to shining sea. You know something? I don't watch the WNBA. I don't know about you. Do people watch it? Are they filling stadiums at the WNBA? I assume that they have had some of that thanks to what's-her-face joining the league over the last couple years. But that other than that, like, I don't think they're really selling out stadiums. You know, it's not like the WNBA is just, look, the reality of, I don't know why this has to be said, but I'm just going to say it out loud. People, if they're going to watch sports, they want to watch it in their most impressive format. That's all. And so people watch men's sports. That's just the way it's been. And now, that doesn't mean nobody wants to watch the WNBA. I'm sure there's plenty of young girls out there who love basketball, who are getting better and better at it, who are studying the people who do it well at the highest levels. They're going to watch the WNBA. That's great. You can do that. But this whole thing, like, what a whack job league they are. Like, they can't just come out declaratively and say, no, under no circumstance would a man ever play in our league. How hard is it to say that? You're called the freaking WNBA. What is the W stand for?
2: They have a task force trying to figure it out.
1: It's so completely brain dead. I mean, and by the way, it's giving this idea that, like, oh, I don't know, it's just giving women a bad name. What? Don't give women a bad name. You're going to be strong. Be strong. Just straight up and come out. No, there's no circumstance where a man is competing in our league. But they won't even say that. That's how weak they are right now as a league. And then you get this thing. The other day, a female player, Dijonay Carrington, who plays for a team called the Chicago Sky, she did a hard foul on America's sweetheart, Sophie Carrington. Can I say that? Sophie Cunningham. Sophie Cunningham. Can I say that she's America's sweetheart now? I think she is, because she's just not putting up with the crap. She said men should not be playing in the WNBA. Men should not be playing in women's sports. She fights for Caitlin Clark, her teammate. She'll literally get into fist fights on behalf of her teammate. I think she's great. She's been impressive insofar as I've seen her at all. Again, I don't watch the WNBA, but every clip I've seen of Sophie Cunningham, I keep rooting her on. Go, Sophie. You're crushing it. So this maniac, Dijonay Carrington, does a really hard intentional foul on Sophie Cunningham the other day in a game. You can see her drives an elbow clean into her face, knocking Sophie Cunningham to the ground. She gets thrown out of the game. And by now, you've probably seen some of the reaction to this, including from, this is kind of bizarre, the coach for the Indiana team, for Sophie Cunningham's team. Sophie's coach came out and made an excuse for the player who fouled her own team member. The whole thing's like crazy.
3: One of the things about Nay is that she's going to play her butt off, man. She's going to compete. Nobody's going to go walking in for a layup. And so I don't oppose the hard foul. But I also don't think that she intentionally went for the neck.
1: I don't think she. Did you watch the video? She didn't intentionally go for the neck. What, does she have to choke slam her? What, does she have to declare up front, like, hey, I'm going to beat the hell out of her? It was pretty obvious. It was obvious to the ref. That's why they threw her out of the game. But your own team's coach, you would think that she would be on Sophie Cunningham's side. No, not at all. And then that same coach, Stephanie White, she came out and she issued another whiny statement, the coach of the Indiana Fever, a whiny statement days later, complaining that everyone had noticed how much callous indifference she had demonstrated towards her own player.
4: No, I'm going to start today. You know, this isn't necessarily for those people that are in this room. This is more for an online community that's trying to create narratives that simply don't exist. Trying to create a fabrication or distortion of who I am, of what I'm about.
1: Oh my gosh.
4: Our player success, Our players' health and wellness, our players' safety is always a top priority for me. One of the things I pride myself on is my relationships with players.
1: Oh, she's reading, by the way, from a statement that she wrote down. This is not even coming from the heart. She wrote a statement down that she's reading about how she's the victim of everyone noticing that she doesn't care about her players. Great, great work, Stephanie White. So what about this chick who committed the foul in the first place? So after she got thrown out of the game, she tweeted out that it was white privilege. What? White privilege? I guess I should probably explain. The fouler in this story is a black woman, and Sophie Cunningham is a white woman. And so the black woman who got thrown out is alleging that somehow her being thrown out is white privilege? What? Okay, so people notice that, and they're like, you're kind of a psycho, because there's nothing to do with white privilege. It has everything to do with you smacking her in the face with your elbow and then rightfully getting thrown out of the game. Here's her explanation for her white privilege tweet.
5: I am willing to accept whatever punishment comes my way, and I sincerely apologize to Sophie. That was undeniably a reckless foul.
1: Well, hold on a second. Sophie's coach said it wasn't an undeniable reckless foul. She said, I don't think she meant it. It was just a hard play. That's all. Sophie's coach was taking your side. And here you are saying, wait a second, you were being reckless. That you did that intentionally.
5: And I sincerely apologize to Sophie. That was undeniably a reckless foul. But I want to clarify one thing. I never said that the foul call itself was white privilege. That was your own interpretation. Mm. Some people sitting in a studio took my words and forced them into a narrative they had already decided on simply for ratings and attention.
1: Wait. She tweeted in reaction to the fact that she got thrown out of the game under these circumstances. She wrote, white privilege. So I'm sorry. How were we supposed to take that particular post to social media?
5: What I was talking about was a broader pattern that has existed in this league for a long time. The same physical contact can be described as tough when one player does it and dirty when another does. The same complaints can be heard.
1: Well, be explicit. You see what she's doing here. When one player, when another does. She means that white players get away with hard fouls, but black players don't. That's what she's trying to claim here.
5: By some players while others are fined for making them. I studied systemic inequality at Stanford. It doesn't operate through a single incident. It operates through patterns that become so common that eventually nobody thinks to question them. I understand that the way I express myself may have caused misunderstandings, and I take responsibility for the consequences. But I will not withdraw my concerns about the larger issue because fairness deserves to be taken seriously.
1: Okay. It's really sad what happened to this woman's brain. And where did it happen? It happened in Stanford. You know, we've been talking this week about all these socialist kids, all the people who come out with massive amounts of debt, all sorts of resentment that they don't have any marketable skills and they're in a giant hole of their own creation, spurred on by the left telling them, oh, go to school. You'll be guaranteed all this economic success. So they go to school and they have their heads filled with all sorts of left-wing claptrap, no marketable skills. They get out into the free market and they're wondering why nobody wants to hire them. And then they're like, I've got a lot of debt. What do I do? And then they think, I don't know what I'll do. I'll steal from you. I'm just going to elect officials who will raid your paycheck in order to make up for my mistakes. That's the game plan. That's the game plan. These are the kinds of people that Joe Biden was sucking up to when he tried to steal your money for so-called loan forgiveness when he was in office. Remember that scheme ahead of elections? Loan forgiveness. What are you talking about? You're going to steal from me to give to somebody else who took out a loan, signed a piece of paper saying they were going to pay it back? Now they don't have to pay it back because you stole from me? What is this? And so this lady is saying, I went to Stanford and I learned at Stanford that there is systemic racism going on here. Where? Where's the systemic racism happening? In the WNBA. Wait, hold on a second. Let me understand this correctly. You're telling me that the WNBA is racist against black women. Do I understand you correctly? I don't watch the WNBA that often. I've watched it just often enough to know that that's nonsense. That's complete nonsense. I wouldn't say the entirety, but certainly a lot of the WNBA is black. I don't know. What is she even talking about? Oh, it's systemic racism. Okay, what? And then she says that, yes, I was held accountable for my own actions. She started the video saying that. I did it. I was rightly held accountable. Actually, it was a hard foul. I apologize to Sophie Cunningham. That's good of her to do. But then she goes on, but I'm still concerned about the systemic racism that would lead to a decision like this. What are you talking about? You just admitted you fouled her hard and you deserve to be thrown out of the game for it. And you were. And then she goes on to say, but it's not about one incident. It's, you see, it's a part of a broader pattern. You're too racist and stupid to understand, but I'm wise. I went to Stanford, and there's a big old pattern that you have to be aware of in order to make these kinds of very educated assessments. So what she's constructed, or what Stanford at least constructed inside of her mind, is this gigantic sort of unfalsifiable, complicated scheme that only the true believers can really see. And if you're not one of the true believers, you're just a racist bigot. You're just too ignorant to understand that it's systems of oppression that led to, what was it again? Let me check my notes. Her being thrown out of the game for throwing an elbow into Sophie Cunningham's face. This is what we're dealing with. This is the kind of, I'm serious when I say this, this is the kind of garbage that is being taught inside of institutions of so-called higher learning in the United States of America. If you ever pull back and you look around and you go, why has everything gotten so crazy? Why are people in positions of leadership, people who have actually obtained jobs that are now like leading them in the most insane ways? Who taught them? Where did they get this education from? The answer is a lot of these institutions that we, the American taxpayer, have been underwriting. We've had all these federally guaranteed loans going out the door, paying for people to have their minds destroyed before they go on to destroy the country. You want to tackle the problem of the rise of the socialists? You want to tackle the problem of all of this poison going on in all of these various industries? A lot of it just starts with education. And look, you want to talk about education in the United States? Just imagine if we got back to basics. We have kids who can't read. We have third and eighth graders in the nation's report card that just came out this past year. Can't read. Functionally illiterate. But they can be trained to think that they have no agency. They can be trained to think that anything that is a setback for them personally or professionally, it's all because of systemic racism or some outside force that's acting upon them. They have no responsibility for their own actions. They can be trained to think that. And the left has been doing it. Fixing education, getting the government out of poisoning it, that would go a long way towards making America great again. More ahead on The Vince Show.
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1: Well, Marco Rubio does not do a ton of media interviews. I wish he did more of them. He's very good at them. He doesn't do a lot of them. You know, Jim, I was trying to get him on the podcast last year. We had an ongoing conversation with the State Department. Never quite stuck the landing. They were always giving us the, we'll see if something opens up. And nothing ever opened up. That's okay. What is Rubio scared of? No, it's just one of those things. Doesn't do a tremendous number of interviews. But he did sit down with Katie Miller. Katie Miller, is she related to anybody? Oh, Stephen Miller. She's Stephen Miller's wife. That's how the interview

0: came to fruition. So I'm not married to Stephen Miller, so I didn't get access to Marco Rubio. But Marco Rubio was talking about RFK Jr.'s interesting diet. The guy's a health nut. So I'm interested. What's his diet like?
1: Did RFK's diet no. of red meat
2: no,
1: and
2: this
1: fermented
2: is a crazy
1: vegetables?
2: Diet. This is a diet that consists of eating sauerkraut and meat. Now, you understand, like, this is not a sustainable thing. Like, you can't just walk into a,
3: well,
2: you know,
3: he sustains it because he
2: can
3: does
2: you imagine,
3: it.
2: He has to travel with coolers of sauerkraut.
3: But he does,
2: I'm not going to travel the world with a cooler full of sauerkraut. It's ridiculous. I can't do it. It's not sustainable.
1: Are you Maha?
2: I'm in favor of Maha. Like, I think people should
3: no,
2: be healthy.
3: No, he is not.
2: But I think ultimately,
3: he
2: at the
3: is
2: end,
3: completely not.
1: What's he eat?
3: Pop-Tarts.
0: Oh, that's his wife ratting him out. Marco, Mrs. Rubio.
2: Oh, I don't eat Pop-Tarts every day.
3: Okay, you eat sweets.
2: The Pop-Tart is one of the great American innovations in the history of the world. If you think about it, it comes in a beautiful foil package.
3: He eats all the things you should not be eating. Every single thing.
0: She's a good wife. That's fun. That's really fun. But sauerkraut, traveling with sauerkraut in a cooler. Is this a good idea? Jim, I've been thinking about adding sauerkraut to the diet. I keep hearing that is fantastic for inflammation, that it's a wonderful anti-inflammatory.
4: It is, and it's a good prebiotic as well.
0: Yeah, it's just fermented cabbage.
4: And in my own opinion, it's very tasty, Vince.
0: I love it. Sauerkraut on a hot dog, sauerkraut on a bratwurst, I'm all in. I love it. I just don't know. I always wonder, do you just eat it straight?
4: I will eat it out of the jar. Some people like to cook it, and it's okay that way. I mean, they like the caramelization, but not me. Give me that straight, sauerkraut taste.
0: Wait. But what does your wife think about all this?
4: She won't touch it.
0: No, okay. I got that. That's fine. She has a difference in dietary preference. My real question is, how much distance does your wife maintain from you?
4: I'll go outside.
0: This is while you're consuming sauerkraut or after?
4: Absolutely. No, while I'm consuming. She doesn't want to smell it.
0: Okay. All right. That's the thing I'm on guard for. Like, what's the relational impact of sauerkraut? That's the thing I've been thinking about.
4: It depends on Allison's constitution.
0: She's a very tolerant woman. I just wonder. I'm always looking for anti-inflammation hacks, though. You know, anything, gut health, anti-inflammation stuff, that sounds good. Whatever. You know what? RFK Jr., the head of HHS, he has not steered me wrong yet. The guy's clearly thinking about this stuff, like, in a real way. I love how the media tries to treat him like he's a dummy. Remember when the media was actually fond of RFK Jr.? There was a whole period of time where they treated him like he knew everything. And then the second he decided to support an American-loving administration, he became dumb. They did the same thing to Ben Carson, too. Ben Carson, world-class brain surgeon. Suddenly, he's a moron. Why? Because he's a Republican.
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1: A property near the site of a deadly Binghamton shooting has long been a problem spot for people who live nearby. Police Chief John Ryan said a couple of officers had been posted near Poncho's Caribbean Kitchen early Saturday when a Binghamton man was gunned down. The officers rushed to an area behind a Montgomery Street building when they heard several gunshots. 29-year-old Tyshawn Hickman died in the attack. Another man was seriously hurt. A shootout near a purported after-hours club occurred back in July 2021. At least one house was struck by gun. The city issued a lockdown warning to the property owner in September 2022. Poncho's Caribbean Kitchen has been open at the site for about 3 years. Mayor Cram Wednesday would not say whether the city had been preparing to take action against the owners of the location prior to Saturday's fatal shooting. He also declined to say whether the business is still allowed to operate, although when a reporter stopped in Wednesday, it was open. An employee said she didn't know anything about what happened on Saturday. We were unable to contact the owners of the establishment. Now the forecast from the National Weather Service. Partly sunny this afternoon, high 81. Partly cloudy tonight, low 59. Mostly sunny tomorrow, high 82. Sunny Saturday, high 81. I'm Bob Joseph, WNBF News.
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5: Yeah. We've got some fun news from the New York Times today. I should note, you probably won't be surprised. Anytime we get fun news from the New York Times, it is framed as horrific news by the New York Times. But I can't love this story more. This is really great. The New York Times today, headline, U.S. investigated left-leaning groups. Left-leaning. Okay, let's break it down before I get any further. If it was a right-leaning group, would the New York Times say right-leaning? No. They would say right-wing.
6: They would say extreme right-wing.
5: Or extremist, yes. They're gonna cast it in the most aggressive way possible. But these are merely left-leaning. They're basically in the middle. They're slightly leaning to the left. Their left leg is slightly shorter than their right leg, so they're leaning every so slightly. U.S. investigated left-leaning groups during Minnesota immigration crackdown. Go on. 4 days after Alex Preddy was fatally shot while filming officers taking part. Everything is a lie from the New York Times. 4 days after Alex Preddy was fatally shot while filming officers taking part in the Trump administration's immigration crackdown in Minnesota, the Homeland Security Department quietly opened an investigation at its office in St. Paul. Well, good. The target was not the Border Patrol agents who had killed Mr. Preddy, a 37-year-old government nurse in late January. Instead, it was several left-leaning political organizations. Labor unions, a climate change group, socialist collectives that investigators believed had provided help and money to what they described as the violent opportunists and agitators on the street, according to newly released government documents. As a part of their inquiry, the documents show Homeland Security officials used an array of invasive tactics during the first half of this year to gather information on many groups and individuals who were never accused of crimes, crossing the line that has traditionally stood between investigating criminal activity and political dissent. Amazing. Amazing how defensive the New York Times becomes of the federal government doing what we expect them to do, which is to investigate insurrectionists in the United States of America. Think about what's been happening, what was happening in Minnesota. They were leading an all-out insurrection against law enforcement and law and order in the United States of America. They're blockading immigration officials as they're trying to deport invaders to the country. Not only are they blockading them, they're menacing them. They're doing this, what was it? Remember that whole, like, they're doing ICE tracking and they're doxing them and reporting on where they are and sending out these lunatics to disrupt them, to attack them. And Alex Preddy was among those lunatics. Alex Preddy lost his life at the encouragement of these insane Democrats who keep telling these guys to take to the streets to fight the Nazis who were just the good men and women of law enforcement. And so the New York Times is turning this into a big sob story. Meanwhile, the New York Times is offering every justification in the world for torturing Donald Trump and the people around him and every conservative in America using the powers of the federal government. The Times continues, in one instance, officials used administrative subpoenas to obtain more than 3 years of financial records from the Sunrise Movement, an environmental action group, and a labor union, the Communication Workers of America. That time frame went well beyond the civil unrest in Minnesota, which was prompted by the deployment of thousands of immigration agents to the state during the winter. I love that the excuse for an insurrection is, well, lots of federal agents showed up, so of course an insurrection started. It's Trump's fault. Now, the New York Times, which doesn't busy itself with telling you the actual news, they just give you the spin. They refer to the Sunrise Movement as merely an environmental action group. What's wrong with them? They're just a bunch of tree huggers. Why are they getting tortured here? What? Okay, let me go to the New York Post here. Chadwick Moore is a great reporter. He wrote a piece earlier this year about all this, headlined Grassroots Anti-ICE Campaigns Have Been Funded by Left-Wing Billionaire Donors. And he says the same dark money with new signs. Anti-ICE protests in Minnesota may appear to be, quote, grassroots efforts organized by concerned citizens, but they're really funded with mega donor money, some of it coming from China. A so-called ICE Out march drew an estimated 15,000 left-wing political activists to a frozen, snow-covered Minneapolis on Friday, while attendees chanting, ICE Out Now! And demanding an end to federal immigration enforcement in the city. Although framed as a spontaneous uprising of concerned everyday people, the demonstration, like countless that have regularly metastasized during President Trump's terms, featured a familiar cast of politically obsessed activists and terminally online characters. They organize on radical message boards and encrypted texting apps, but are backed by funds created by radical leftist billionaires. Scott Walters, the president of Capital Research and an expert on dark money outfits, telling the New York Post, quote, my team's best judgment is that it's the Neville Singham Network that is most active in Minnesota, partly because that's the most crazy network, but they're not alone. Neville Singham. You know who Neville Singham is? He's the guy who, he's the billionaire who lives in China. He's a Chi-Com guy who's been funding this insurrection in the United States of America. The People's Forum and the Party for Socialism and Liberation.

0: Minnesota, and other cities, all coordinated from his base in Shanghai. All right, so let's go back to the New York Times now. So the New York Times, which didn't tell you any of that, the Times note that as I'm reading through the Times story, they just said the Sunrise Movement, an environmental action group. In another instance, investigators scrutinized 3 years worth of wire transfers made by the nation's biggest healthcare workers union. Healthcare workers union, the Service Employees International Union, the SEIU, and what they referred to as an inquiry into domestic terrorist financing. Well, yeah, the SEIU and the AFL-CIO, they're always at the epicenter of Democrat nonsense. In fact, I feel bad for the union guys across the country who have their money stolen by these national level operations that only serve to fund Democrats who have no interest in supporting American workers. You know how I know that? Because they're the party of kicking the borders open and destroying American jobs. How does that help labor guys who have to pay their union dues every paycheck? How does that help exactly? It doesn't. It's disgusting. The documents further detailed an expansive covert surveillance operation in which undercover agents spied on protesters and organizers at meetings held online, as well as in libraries, parks, and churches, taking down not only what they said, but also their names and sometimes license plate numbers. Oh, really? Oh, so the Trump administration, you following this with me, Jim? The Trump administration was writing down license plate numbers of communist insurrectionists, and that's a scandal. But when the Biden administration writes down license plate numbers for parents who go to school board meetings, who are concerned that their kids are being taught that they were born in the wrong body, that's normal. That's a normal thing. The parents are the bad guys in that story, not the FBI agents writing down license plate numbers for the parents who are attending school board meetings to voice their discontent. The undercover agents also infiltrated group chats on Signal, listening as activists discussed coming demonstrations and their political opinions. I'm sorry, why wouldn't they do this? It's not like there wasn't some sort of criminal predicate. These guys continue to obstruct law enforcement. They continue to attack law enforcement, diving in front of these vehicles, smashing windows, throwing Molotov cocktails. Why wouldn't federal investigators be going into the way that they're organizing these attacks on law and order? Of course they should do that. I love this New York Times report for what it reveals. Of course, they're trying to turn it into a scandal. This is scandal mongering. Sounds to me, actually, like we've got the feds actually pursuing law and order now. So far, none of the organizations targeted by the Homeland Security inquiry conducted with the U.S. Attorney's Office in Minnesota have faced charges. And yet, as the investigation moved forward, prosecutors showed grand jurors a PowerPoint slide asserting that 18 groups, including the AFL-CIO, the country's largest federation of labor unions, were part of a conspiracy to impede the work of immigration officers in Minnesota. Sure seems like it. Reminds me, remember the AFL-CIO? What was the name of that article, Jim? That we do remember that off the top of your head? Remember there was that, I think it was Time or Newsweek. They ran an article after the 2020 election celebrating all the ways in which the left conspired to stop President Trump.
1: It was Time Magazine.
0: It was Time Magazine, yeah, okay. And in it, remember the organization that was central to organizing all of that, that left-wing shenanigans? Is that a word? Was the AFL-CIO. It was the AFL-CIO. It was people with the AFL-CIO and making decisions about whether or not they would send foot soldiers out into the street on election night. And
1: the secret history of the shadow campaign that saved the 2020 election.
0: Yeah, they were dancing in the end zone about the manipulation of the 2020 election. And there were central figures from the AFL-CIO involved in all of that. And now we're told that, oh, they're just a wonderful labor operation. Yeah, sure. Ultimately, the conspiracy led in June to the indictment of 15 people. Okay, so the New York Times actually does admit that there were lots, there were people, 15 of them at least, who were accused of interfering with law enforcement agents as the members of the far left movement known as Antifa. Yeah, we had Antifa indictments in June. It's amazing how these news cycles move. Sometimes you forget about the successes. Yeah, we're indicting Antifa goons. Good. So I'm sorry. Help me understand something. How is this a scandal? The federal government was investigating the lunatics who've been staging an insurrection on the streets of the United States of America, attacking law enforcement, causing all this disorder. And then they subsequently

0: indicted a bunch of people, and now I'm supposed to be grumpy about this? The whole New York Times piece is designed to prejudice your understanding of the story. They want you to walk away from this going, "Ah, this is terrible. What a bunch of tyranny." And if you've got any sense about you, if you understand the context, if you actually know what the hell was even happening in Minneapolis, you are applauding the Trump administration for doing this. So once again, I want to thank the New York Times for accidentally reporting the news. Appreciate you for doing that, despite your best efforts to manipulate me into not understanding it. I'm not falling for it. I never will. More ahead on The Vince Show.
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0: I love, you know, the New York Times. They called Alex Pretty a 37-year-old government nurse. They said Border Patrol agents killed him. And they're like, he's just a government nurse. And they give you no other details about him. None whatsoever. And so this is why it's incumbent upon you every so often just like to check your memory, you know, Google it a little bit, or maybe just, or AI, or whatever you need to do to navigate to the truth. You remember Alex Pretty? You remember the footage of him when federal law enforcement is trying to do his job to enforce immigration law, and they're in their car, and he starts punching the side of the car, and he kicks the taillight out on the vehicle, and then federal agents come out to place him into custody because he's destroying federal property, and then he gets into a scuffle with them on the streets. And the New York Times doesn't mention any of this. They're just like, he's just a 37-year-old government nurse. Like, the guy was in the middle of, like, administering an IV or something, and Border Patrol runs up on him and kills him. The whole thing, it's just never-ending series of lies out of the legacy media. People who have a First Amendment protection, freedom of the press, and they abuse it. They don't actually use it in the way the founders intended, which is to speak truth to power, to be able to convey information to you so you can hold the government accountable. Instead, they're just little handmaidens for lies that the left tells. Pretty sick. Pretty sick. But ongoing. Ongoing. Let me thank the fine people at Bon Charge for supporting this truth-telling endeavor each day. I appreciate Bon Charge so much. 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
0: Well, perhaps you've heard by now, but Sweet Caroline is heading for the exits. Caroline Leavitt, the White House press secretary, has decided that she needs to attend to her children, which makes a lot of sense to me. That's priority one for her. But boy, has she been a wonderful White House press secretary or what? Now, we have some recency bias. I think sometimes you're like, man, she's like the best has ever done it. Maybe. I mean, Sarah Sanders was phenomenal. I mean, there's no question. President Trump has had a number of really, really good press secretaries. Kayleigh McEnany did a wonderful job, actually, if you think back to it. She did a great job. You know, Tony Snow was actually a phenomenal press secretary during his time for George W. Bush. There's been some good press secretaries. Caroline Leavitt, though, she really does stand out. She's been remarkable. The aggression, the wonderful aggression she's had towards the fake news media has been a sight to behold. And she's been such a good truth teller on behalf of the administration. Also, oftentimes, you know, press secretaries aren't just measured by how good they are, but by how infrequently they produce scandals. Like, you know, sometimes a press secretary can misspeak or be caught up in some sort of nonsense themselves. Caroline Leavitt, that's never been the case. She's just been great throughout. She posted this week, yesterday, she said, serving as the White House press secretary over the past year and a half has been the honor and adventure of a lifetime.

0: Remember, she was at the campaign before that, so she's been with President Trump for a while. And she thanked the president for the extraordinary opportunities and working with him and traveling with him and entrusting her with all of this. She said, being a mother and welcoming a new baby while working in one of the most demanding jobs in the world has been the most rewarding yet challenging season of my life, to say the least. The truth is, since returning to the White House after the birth of my daughter, I have felt in my heart I cannot be the best mom my two young children deserve while devoting the constant time, energy, and attention required to the White House press secretary. And that's why I've ultimately made the bittersweet decision to depart the White House and embark on a new chapter in my life. She says she'll continue to be a top advisor to the president on the outside of the administration, and she will always remain a vocal advocate for MAGA and the Republican Party, which is great. She also said that our country's facing an existential threat from an increasingly extremist Democrat Party that seeks to destroy everything great about America. And I believe it's incumbent upon all of us who care about this country to fight back against that threat. My fight is entering a new phase, but it is far from over. Wow, what a great mom. Imagine that clarity of thought as your mother. That's phenomenal. She's going to be, she is a great mother. And there she is doing the job. We don't know who's going to take the job yet. That's going to be some pretty big shoes to fill. But she's been great at it. She's been really great at it. Cheers to Caroline Leavitt, a phenomenal White House press secretary, part of a great team there. Appreciate her. What a great country. Subscribe to the Vince podcast. Would you do that? That would be a nice favor to me. I'd appreciate that. And I'll be back with you tomorrow right here on The Vince Show.
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8: ABC News, I'm Michelle Franzen. More details about the Iranian threat that triggered a covert operation to sneak President Trump onto a different military plane after last month's NATO summit.
9: A senior administration official says the decision was driven by intelligence that an Iranian terror cell had snuck into Turkey carrying a shoulder-fire missile, and that this terror cell had information about the president's movements in Ankara, Turkey, where the NATO summit was being held. And that's apparently what led the Secret Service to create this elaborate ruse to sneak the president out of Turkey on a separate plane, the call being made about 4 or 5 hours before the president's scheduled departure from the NATO summit.
8: ABC's Stephen Portnoy. The death toll in Colombia climbing after Monday's powerful earthquake. At least 273 are confirmed dead. Crews are still searching for survivors in the rubble of 170 collapsed buildings. And there is one winning Powerball ticket in last night's drawing worth just over $1 billion. That ticket sold in Quincy, Illinois. This is ABC News. There is increasing violence in the occupied West Bank, Israeli settlers surrounding several Palestinian homes and keeping families from leaving. ABC's Britt Clinett has more.
10: Israeli forces say they're sending more troops into the occupied West Bank after two Palestinian families were trapped in

0: Their homes by settlers near Kusra, that's south of Nablus. One of the men inside, Kusei Aburidi, says the house was attacked again overnight and that some settlers were still nearby. And it really is another example, something we've seen for ourselves in Kusra as well, of the growing violence involving settlers across the West Bank and the difficulty Israeli forces seem to have in containing it.
1: A searing heat wave gripping parts of Europe again. Today, the UK recording its hottest day of the year, just over 100 degrees in West London. Temperatures in France reaching 106 degrees in parts of the south, raising the risk of wildfires. Few homes are equipped with air conditioners in Europe. Michelle Franzen, ABC News.
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3: 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The forecast from the National Weather Service: partly cloudy overnight, low 59, mostly sunny Friday, high 82, mainly clear Friday night, low 57, sunny Saturday, high 81. 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
6: All right, thank you, Scott Shannon, and thanks all of you for being with us. 82 days, the single most important midterm in your lifetime. We got a ton of stuff to get to in the course of today's extravaganza. Linda's upset that she didn't get to open the show, but that was just a rare moment of insane busyness in my life. Anyway, thank you for being with us. We'll get to calls today, 800-941-SEAN. Bruce Blakeman closing the gap in New York against Kathy Hochul. Good news. Drug czar Sarah Carter will be with us. How is it possible that Francesca Hung, who's winning by 20-plus points in poll after poll after poll, loses on Election Day? How is it not El Sayed, friend of Hassan Piker? How is that possible that he was winning by so much and barely pulled it out? I mean, you can't even make that part up. We have so much that we're going to get to in the course of this program today. I got to tell you something. I'm not going to start with this except to let you know what is happening. You are watching wokeism. Now, I noticed what's her name? AOC had to say. No. Woke 1.0 was crazy. Woke 1 was crazy. We didn't, and then you hear Bernie. Oh, nobody that I know wants to defund the police. It's on their website. There are 250 elected DSA candidates. I'm telling you, this website is going to change. Take your pictures now, memorialize it, and then they're going to adapt a we need to lie to the American people strategy to try to win elections, and they will hide and deny who they really are because I'm sure internal polling is showing them that most of the American people think that they are crazy, and it's just not going to work out well if they keep going down this road. And that's why AOC and Grandpa Bernie did not support Francesca Hung. And that's why the Democrats, now Democrats are gutless, no moral clarity, no moral courage at all. They won't condemn these lunatics by word, but Democrats spend a ton of money. They spent it in Michigan against El Sayed. They spent it in Wisconsin against Francesca Hung. But they are not changing who they are. They're changing strategies to hide who they are. That is what they're doing. By the way, this is insane. The WNBA, people don't learn. If you go woke, you go broke. We learned a lot with the Bud Light controversy and Dylan Mulvaney. We learned a lot. I mean, they hurt themselves so badly. Now, I think they're recovering to a certain extent. I think that there does come a point, you know, I've seen their commercials change dramatically. They now advertise with Dana White and the UFC. And Dana White made that decision after looking at the entire picture of Bud Light's history, all the work they've done for veterans and good causes. And at some point he says, one mistake by some advertising guru head, you know, should not be a life sentence. I totally respect the decision. I think, you know, we've all sinned, we've all fallen short, and we, you know, sometimes have to give people, you know, the benefit of the doubt. It's called forgiveness and move on. Okay, fair enough. Now, the WNBA is doubling down on dumber and stupid on this whole thing. So the league met

0: They would convene a task force to figure out what a woman is. I don't know. They should have brought in as a special guest speaker, Six Gender Tellerico. That's my thought. Anyway, so they bring this task force together. They did this on Wednesday. And they emerged out of the meeting without being able to define what a woman is. It's so stupid. But it's not just stupid. It's bad business. They're gonna kill off the league. And, you know, so this is what they came out with their statement, that today's meeting convened a wide range of topics, including ongoing discussions on transgender athletes and the continued hate and vitriol directed at players online. Now, by the way, a lot of hate against me online. I don't wish that for these players. And you know what? You anonymous keyboard warriors in your parents' basement, you know, naked or in your underwear, just... You know, why these people, they just have nothing better to do with their lives but to hate on people. If you don't like somebody, don't follow them. Don't listen to them. Don't be a part of it. I mean, you have to have a lot of time on your hands. Some of these anonymous keyboard warriors have nothing to do. They need a job or something to keep them busy. Anyway, so the league goes on. We will continue to engage all league stakeholders in coming weeks and months. We will approach these important conversations thoughtfully and in alignment with the values of our league. There are no immediate eligibility matters affecting the WNBA. Well, actually, you have a number of men now, including Enes Kanter Freedom, that are on record straight up saying that they want to be a part of next year's draft. So actually, they do have a certain urgency to this. There are no immediate eligibility matters affecting the WNBA. Yes, there is. And that is, you're going to have to decide whether or not you are going to allow biological men to be drafted. And you're going to make that decision. And I hate to tell you, that decision is imminent. That would be an immediate eligibility matter. And then the WNBA took the corporate escape hatch, dodge the question, lash out at critics, kick the can down the road, because they don't have a clue how to deal with this. You know, they still haven't responded to Clay Travis's offer, which I think is awesome. $10 million to play the men's high school basketball team of his choice. Last year's champions. I mean, dealing with the top team from last year. $10 million to the winner. He pointed out something to me last night on TV. That's more than they make in any given year. I'm like, well, that's an easy $10 million. You're so confident that there are no differences. He's talking about a high school boys basketball team. You know, they're really young men at that point, I guess. But whatever, it is what it is. Why would you not take the money? Why would you not go for it? I don't know. Doesn't make any sense. Linda, you sending me that text or no? Before I move on to other issues of the day. Oh, you did. Okay. I didn't know that. Thank you. I appreciate it. We have new tape of this lunatic Hassan Piker. Hassan Piker apparently is very fond of me. Apparently he's been, and I found out from some lunatic that actually listens to Hassan Piker. And he said that, you know, my name comes up a lot. Apparently somebody on my staff reached out to him before we knew who he really was about being a guest on a podcast. You know, it's like I would never put these crazy white nationalist, lunatic, racist, Nazi, neo-Nazi supporting people on. I don't have any interest in debating that kind of insanity. You know, a guy that says he wants, you know, the streets to run red in the blood of landlords, I don't want on the show. America deserves 9/11. I'm not interested in that either. I'm not interested in having a conversation or platforming somebody like that. That's my choice. I'm not calling for them to be canceled. I'm not calling for them to not have a platform. I'm not calling for boycotts. I've never done that my entire career. I just don't have, you know, I don't have any desire to talk to what I think is stupid. Anyway, that's my personal choice, and I think I have to make decisions based on what I think the audience wants to hear. There's a part of it. People like, you know, a verbal fight. People want that badly. And there's an entertainment factor to it, and I like being, you know, entertaining on all of this. And we have played all this stuff. We deserve 9/11. The picture behind him of the Twin Towers being hit. It just, it so repulses me that I can't even imagine it, to be very blunt with you. Anyway, so there's a new tape. There's new tape out of this guy. And one of the things he's saying that he would, well, let's play it for you.
1: I f*** the Constitution. I wipe my ass with the Constitution. It's a f- piece of paper, dude. Shut the f*** up. Mother f- the Constitution and mother f- this country, okay? You stupid b-.
0: Oh, we want more immigrants to come into your county, countries, and when then they're going to F your sisters and then your daughters. Who talks like this? Who talks like this? We're happy to destroy the white race. And then the B word, V-I. You know, how do, can I say that on radio? I don't even know anymore. Can't keep up with these rules.
2: You cannot say anything in right now until 10 o'clock at night. So we need to be super careful and warn everybody. This is your warning that this is some very, you know, rated R stuff.
0: Okay, but I can cuss on my podcast.
2: You can allude. You can allude to what is happening.
0: Allude to what? All right. What else am I missing here about this guy? That the streets should run red with the river of the blood of the... of landlords run red, the streets run red, America deserves 9/11, and you got a guy like El Sayed, and he's a highly sought-after endorser, and he went absolutely nuts over the loss of Francesca Hung in Wisconsin the other night on his show, and here's what he said.
3: Here's what he said. Inside the mind of a late deciding Crowley voter, a number of late deciding Democratic primary voters who spoke to NBC News in Madison on Tuesday ended up voting for Crowley. One of them, Allie Plummer, said of Hong, I really back a lot of what she's saying. The DSA label doesn't shy me away. You know, in fact, I probably would lean more towards that. Okay, I don't want to read this because I will kill myself with a gun in a video game. Okay, I don't want to hear this. I can't. I'm in a good mood overall. I want to put boomers in the machine, in the contraption. And not just boomers, like anyone that says that. I can't do it. That nothing triggers me to no end like a guy who's like, I really like Francesca Hong's policies, but I'm also a stupid guy who's in his diapers. And I will be Soylent Green one day because I'm so f-ing dumb. It's like pundit brain. I can't do it. I can't. You're going to catch me on voters. I don't like on voters. It's always our fault. It's always the campaign's fault. It's always our fault. We didn't f-ing try hard enough. Okay, we didn't try hard enough. That's what happened. We should have tried harder.
0: Did he also say that he, with the Constitution, he said I think he said something to the effect, tell me if I'm right or wrong, Linda, I don't want to get it wrong, that he wipes his backside with the American flag and the average American is utterly depraved.
2: He said it about both things. He said he wanted to be very intimate with the Constitution because it was just a piece of paper, and he said that he would wipe his backside with the American flag.
0: Now, okay. And he's free to say that. We live in a free country, and there's a lot of dumb people now that have a microphone. Many years ago, I predicted... All right. Why did you not bleep? Did you hit the dumb button? Are you kidding me?
2: We got it. It's dumped. Yes, sir.
0: All right, can you give us the PG version when we get back? This way people will know what the heck you just did. They accidentally forgot to take out or bleep out a word. It's actually very funny. But we have something called a delay. And usually the delay, more often than not, is for Linda, which is kind of hard to believe, but it's true. Anyway... 800-941-SHAWN is our number. You want to be a part of the program. We got a lot coming up today, including your calls. Sarah Carter, our drug czar, will join us. Bruce Blakeman, New York's gubernatorial candidate. How is it possible that the polls were so off in Wisconsin? We'll check in with former Governor Scott Walker and much more coming up. Listen, everyone needs a personal safety security strategy. And that's where, okay, there are some instances only one option is going to do. If somebody wants to kill you and your family, only the lethal option is the one to have in that moment. But the FBI tells us 2022, last year we have statistics for, That's less than 0.01% of all altercations. Now, you need a safety plan that includes firearms, but that's only necessary, again, less than 1% of the time. Now, when over 500 government agencies, police departments, and private security firms adopt the technology, why do you think that is? Because they believe in it. If you look at the videos online, BYRNA.com, they will impress you, and you're going to want it as part of your personal safety security strategy. 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
5: You know, this new batch of stuff with El Sayed's BFF Hassan Piker. I got to imagine, because the only one by one point. Now, we have the issue of the polls. We'll deal with that later, both in Michigan and in Wisconsin. How could they be so off? But Hassan Piker, known to say all of these things. And now I don't know why this was not known before the vote took place in Michigan in the primary. Probably El Sayed would have lost. You know, he calls, he says, yeah, kill them. Kill those MFers and murder those MFers in the streets. Let the streets soak in their effing red capitalist blood, dude. Democrats campaign with this guy? You got to be kidding me. I love Lenin. I love Fidel Castro. I like Che Guevara. He loves Mao. He dresses like him. They are genuinely effing heroes, he goes on to say. Wow. Pretty amazing. We want more immigrants to come into your countries, and then they'll blank your sisters and then your daughters. We're here to destroy the white race. B, you know, this is who the Democrats choose to platform and elevate. Wow. I wipe my backside with the American flag. Average American, utterly depraved. Wow. How come Democrats that didn't want this guy, they wouldn't say it publicly, but they were funneling money to try and defeat him. Why won't they speak out against this guy? Even El Sayed himself. This is now a big issue of radicalism, although they're trying to mask it. We'll go into more detail.
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6: Sections of two downtown Binghamton streets were shut down for hours after a suspicious item was discovered near a construction site. Police officers were sent to Henry Street between Liberty Street and Brandywine Avenue Wednesday morning. Someone working on the Circle K Travel Center project told authorities a suspicious package was spotted on the north side of the job site. The item found near a fence reportedly had wires attached to it. One block on the east end of Henry Street was closed to vehicular and pedestrian traffic. A section of Liberty Street near the construction site also was shut down. A canine unit searched the area for other suspicious items, and the Endicott Police Bomb Squad was called in to take a look at the device. Bomb Squad technicians inspected the package and determined it was a non-explosive device. Police won't say anything more

0: out the item that was found near that construction site on Henry Street. Now the forecast from the National Weather Service: partly sunny this afternoon, high 81, partly cloudy tonight, low 59, mostly sunny tomorrow, high 82, sunny Saturday, high 81. I'm Bob Joseph, WNBF News.
1: So how are things? 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
14: 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And I'm telling you, I have one. And right now, when you buy the number one concealed carry pistol in the country, you will get that for free. Look, good guys with guns stop bad guys. All there is to it. You know, it's sort of like In-N-Out Burger shooting, you know, that shooting that took place, you know, where I the person that stopped
15: well, there was
14: them.
15: The

0: Another guy, there was a local, it was another local store, and one of their employers was a good guy with a gun, and he came over and he prevented more people from being injured or losing their lives. I mean, that's the whole thing that 6 Hour is putting forth beyond just amazing guns. It's safety.
1: All right. Anyway, so owning a 6 Hour is not just about personal safety. It can save other people's lives too. When you see a life in danger, unfortunately, there's so much evil out there. All 6 Hours made proudly in the live free or die state of New Hampshire. Half the workforce is former military. P365, the number one concealed carry pistol in the country. We are a 6 Hour family on this show. And we love that Linda has her P365 Rose Special Edition.
0: You know, and I'm stoked to be a part of the Rose Group. You know what I mean? It's like I've got this gorgeous gun.
1: Slow down. What do you mean the Rose Group? What is a Rose Group?
0: I'm going to tell you, I had this awesome meeting with the 6 Hour C-suite. They're super great guys.
1: Yeah. Did you have an awesome meeting?
0: I did. It was awesome. It was invigorating. And I learned that the Rose gun made by 6 Hour was actually developed and built entirely by these awesome women that work at 6 Hour. And they were like, hey, this is what women need. This is how it should feel. This is the weight of the gun. And they developed that and they built that. Now they have this huge community on Facebook. It's 30,000 strong. They do Rose retreats. They're like bougie and fun. You're learning how to kick ass and self-defense and all the things. But you got this really slick, beautiful gun by 6 Hour.
1: I'm just happy that you're safe and secure. I want every good American to be safe and secure. That's it. End of sentence. I think everybody deserves safety and security. It's very, very simple. Why is my phone have messaging? Every word I'm saying is being printed on it. Why is that?
0: That means that you hit your microphone on the side. So you want to hit the right-hand side of your phone and turn your mic off. That's all it means. But we want to let everybody know to go to 6hour.com today. Buy the new P365 pistol. You get a free 6 Hour everyday carry flashlight. The offer is ending soon, Sean. So you got to go to 6hour.com for more.
1: Please, everybody have a personal safety security strategy for you and for your family. Please, I'm telling you, there's a lot of evil in this world. And I just don't want to see good people get hurt. And you just have to think ahead. It's the only way to do it. Now, we have been discussing at length the written, printed, on their website, DSA platform. Eliminate the Senate, Congress, you know, eliminated, and the way we know it with the Senate gone, and how we choose a president, the judiciary, amnesty for illegals, abolish borders, abolish ICE, end all deportations. The craziest, defund the Department of War. It's all up there. Establish a wealth tax, eliminate cash bail, abolish prisons and police, pass the Green New Deal, which is government-run everything. Including government-guaranteed salary, government-guaranteed job, government-guaranteed daycare, health care, retirement, government-guaranteed healthy food. You know, the government does so much well that they've given me so much confidence to trust them with more. It's insane. So we had the comments of AOC. I want to pull these up because AOC goes on the Sunday program this weekend, and she's... You know, I don't even know who watches these shows anymore. And she just starts laughing. Oh, defund the police. That was woke. That was woke 1.0. Nobody believes that. And Bernie Sanders saying, I don't know anybody that wants to defund the police. They've been saying it repeatedly ad nauseum. And I'll tell you why they're doing this. But listen first.
2: What do you make of those controversial statements? I'm sure you've seen. I mean, she's. You know, the Thanksgiving dust up, mm-hmm. She says she doesn't, you know, still believe that, but, you know, the abolish prisons, abolish police, which is also positions that have been taken by a lot of the progressive candidates who have won.
3: Mm-hmm.
2: How do you get around that?
3: Yeah.
2: I mean, those are not positions that are supported by.
3: Right. I mean, I think that a lot of these races, even right now, they'll have a tendency to be nationalized.
2: Yeah.
3: But these races ultimately are local, and all politics are local. My understanding is that Francesca Hong has made clear her present stances to her electorate.
2: Yeah, she's moved away from a lot
3: right,
2: of that.
3: She's like, moved away from it. And I have a local city councilman that has this saying, woke one was crazy.

have come to the conclusion they can't win with this radical extreme DSA, radical socialism strategy around the rest of the country. Mamdani can win, AOC can win, Bernie Sanders can win in Vermont, but most people can't win. You know, and this gets to the heart of how you repress votes with fake polls like they had in Michigan with Al Sayed and Francesca Hung in the state of Wisconsin. And now they're going to hide who they really are. That is going to be the emerging strategy. But, you know, one of the interesting points in this, both the Al Sayed race and the Francesca Hung race, is that Democrats were working very hard to defeat both these candidates. That means elected Democrats. My understanding, my sources telling me, Chuck Schumer included, and they were funding a lot of these people's campaigns against the DSA members. However, there still only remains one elected official that will speak out against them, and that's John Fetterman. I saw Chris Matthews went on Liberal Morning Joe and said, no, Democrats running for office have to denounce the, quote, crap coming from the Democratic Socialists of America. Okay, he's saying it, you know, saying the DSA has done a favor to the non-DSA Democrats. Where are the elected Democrats now condemning them? Those people are scared to death because they are fearful they will be primaried, like Mamdani primaried three incumbents and beat all three of them. Well, what happened in Colorado? What's happening in other parts of the country as well? I mean, they're not changing who they are. We have 250 elected DSA members in the country since 2019. We'll have 40 more on the ballot this election year. Now, okay, it's one thing for Bill Maher to say it. It's one thing for Joe Manchin to say it. It's one thing for, you know, David Axelrod or Van Jones or James Carville to say it. And now Chris Matthews to say it. But they're not elected officials. And so deep down, they don't like them because they're working to prevent them from getting elected. But they don't have any moral conviction at all. They're a bunch of spineless, gutless wonders, and they won't come out against them. This stuff that we're putting together on Hassan Piker is going to blow your mind. I'm telling you. He's warning the knives will come out after Francesca Hung fell in Wisconsin in this upset, arguing during his live stream, Democratic established figures will work harder to stop insurging candidates because they no longer underestimate the progressive movement. He's right on that point. They are now going to work against them. And Piker not only appeared with Al Sayed, but also with Congresswoman Omar at an August rally. In the case of Omar, at a campaign, portrayed the loss as a warning for socialists seeking to build on recent primary victories. It will be more difficult, though, because the establishment will not underestimate us. It will continue to undermine us, but they will not underestimate us. So the knives will be out. So this is now a huge intramural battle. But again, elected officials won't say what Maher is saying and what, you know, Joe Manchin. Joe Manchin's not elected anymore. Or what the only elected official is John Fetterman. Or what Carville is saying. Or what the rest of them are saying. So understand that this is all one big strategy to deceive people. And they're going to be just like Abigail Spanberger and Joe Biden hiding in the basement. Hassan Piker cheering a Mamdani aide, going beast mode with impoverished the white middle class remark. You know, the guy that claimed 9/11 that he preys on Zoran Marxist commie Mamdani, one of his aides, was in the middle of a long riff mocking Bill Maher over, you know, his comments about the socialist platform, reminding or responding to Maher's comments critical of this. You know, there is an all-out civil war for the soul of this party. Progressive finger-pointing over this Francesca Hung loss has just begun. You know, Bernie and AOC are directly responsible for the loss. Washington Examiner reporting that Hong's narrow loss in Wisconsin sparked a progressive blame game, with some on the left arguing that AOC and Bernie Sanders could have tipped the gubernatorial primary in the socialist candidate's favor. Nathan Robertson, editor-in-chief of the left-leaning Current Affairs magazine, wrote Wednesday that Bernie and AOC are directly responsible for Hong's loss.
Bernie and

0: and AOC not endorsing might have cost her the Democratic nomination. They're pissed. So now they're going to fight each other. I mean, there's a whole intramural battle that is now emerging before our very eyes. It's fascinating to watch. I've never seen anything like this in my life. But with 83 days to go to Election Day, is that 83? It's 83. We're now at the point where we better pay very close attention. It's 82, actually. You've got to, you know, understand this is a clear and present danger if you don't want this radicalized group to be in charge. I'll tell you right now, they get the House, they're going to impeach Donald Trump again and again and again and again. God forbid they got the House and Senate. Then they're going to have trial after trial after trial. All progress of the country will stop. Not going to be a good time. And if you're a Trump supporter, maybe you're a Republican angry with some Republicans. You have a right to be, in my view. You do. I'm not happy that they don't, you know, unite more. I don't like that they have a slim majority. I'd like to see their majority grow so they can do more. But you do support Donald Trump and you don't want to see the country come to a standstill. You better get out and vote. If you don't want this country turned upside down, you better get out and vote. Cato Institute funding the DSA policy proposals would more than triple the current federal spending. They tally up that bill, the DSA platform, and all of this will be sent to the richest individuals and corporations, tally up that bill, and it comes in between $71 trillion and $212 trillion in new spending over the next decade. Obviously, we can't afford that. You know, and it's just, it is a battle that I don't think I ever anticipated. I never thought real communists and socialists would ever, you know, be in this position where they could take over an entire party, which they've done, and then cower, have the rest of their party cower in fear and unwilling and incapable of even criticizing them. RFK Jr., HUD Secretary Scott Turner threatened to cut off funding for Los Angeles's failed homeless industrial complex, blasting a system that has received nearly $1 billion in federal funding over 5 years. Homelessness, well, Gavin, no-show governor, he's too busy traveling the world and hating on Trump 24/7. He's a Trump stalker, halftime Hannity stalker, podcaster, you know, author. That has friends buy his book in bulk, which was a hilarious story. You know, highest income taxes, sales taxes, highest gas taxes, highest poverty rate, highest homelessness rate, and he never shows up. Hydrants that don't have water in them, knowing there are predictable wildfire seasons. They don't practice the science of forestry. Reservoirs empty, no water in them either. I mean, it is remarkable that this guy thinks he's going to be president. I don't think he can get the nomination. I really don't. I think AOC is for the front runner. If you want my opinion as of now, it's too early to tell, and I don't really want to focus on it, to be very blunt. I want us to be laser beam focused on this midterm. You know, I've been trying to get all of you to understand and have the same sense of urgency of what's going to be at stake in 82 days. That's what I've been trying to do. I've been trying to warn everybody and tell you that this is very, very real. And I will tell you one other thing we learned this week and last week after Michigan and after Wisconsin. How do you have people up by double digits in the case of Francesca Hong, 20 plus points? Well, that can prevent people from voting. I don't need to go vote for my candidate. My candidate has it in the bag. I can't vote for, you know, the other candidate because, you know, for a general election, I can't vote. What's the point? We're down by 20. And then the woman loses? That is impactful for the vote itself. 800-941-SHAWN if you want to be a part of the program. You know, today we capture life's biggest moments with our phones. So many of our most meaningful memories were recorded long before smartphones, VHS tapes, film reels, slides, you know, printed photos, negatives, all that stuff. Technology's changed. And you spend all this time in your life recording important moments in your life. Kids are born, kids' first steps, kids' first day at school, all the way through, you know, the graduation from college and marriage and all that stuff. Anyway, that's why Legacy Box was founded over a decade ago, to preserve these memories in perpetuity. 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

0: ABC News. I'm Michelle Franzen. The Kennedy Center Board, appointed by President Trump, voting today to add his name to the facade of the performing arts venue and move forward with a two-year closure. The move challenges a judge's order in May that Trump's name be taken off the facade because it was illegal. Here's ABC's Stephen Portnoy.
1: Ohio Democratic Congresswoman Joyce Beatty, who as a function of her service in the House, has a seat on the Kennedy Center's board, says that her fellow trustees voted today to close the Center for Renovations and to add President Trump's name back onto the front of the building. Beatty says the facade would read, "The John F. Kennedy Memorial Center for the Performing Arts, restored and renovated by President Donald J. Trump."
0: U.S. investigators say a broken engine part shattered a window on a Ryan airplane last month shortly after takeoff from Greece. That caused a man's head to be sucked into the hole into the fuselage, with passengers helping pull him back inside the Boeing airliner. And stocks are up this hour on positive economic data. This is ABC News. In Massachusetts, the trial continuing for Lindsay Clancy, the mother charged with killing her three children. Defense attorneys argue Clancy suffered from postpartum psychosis and did not receive adequate medical care. ABC's Peter Haralambos says prosecutors presented messages on her cell phone.
2: She mentioned concerns about being inundated about information about how to parent her children. She wrote in part, quote, "I'm terrified of something happening to my kids." She also raised concerns about the lack of sleep she was getting at the time and her fear about different medications, writing, quote, "I'm on the fence about starting a new medication. I just want to feel happy." And as it got closer to January 24th, 2023, when she killed her three kids, the message is getting more disheartening, quote, "Can you treat a sociopath?"
0: There was one winning jackpot ticket for last night's Powerball drawing. The winning ticket sold at a gas station in Quincy, Illinois. 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
1: 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The forecast from the National Weather Service: partly cloudy overnight, low 59, mostly sunny Friday, high 82, mainly clear Friday night, low 57, sunny Saturday, high 81. 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

0: have a local city councilman that has this saying, woke one was crazy.
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6: All right, thanks, Scott Shannon. 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If you want to be a part of this program, this extravaganza. You know, I will tell you, one of the saddest things that you get to see in life is addiction. I learned a lot about addiction when I was 17 years old. I was working in a bar when I was 12. I've told the story a million times. They're like, I know some of you are saying it. Don't tell it again. Linda's rolling her eyes right now. I was a dishwasher every Friday, Saturday, Sunday night till 2 a.m. in the morning. At 13, I was a cook. Later, I became a busboy waiter. 17, I was a bartender. And I learned a lot about addiction. You know, in the case of alcohol addiction and alcoholism, it's so weird because every individual, like your own DNA and your own fingerprint, has their number. What is the number? Well, for some people, if they have one drink, it's too much for them. Some people can't drink. They don't metabolize it. It alters their personality immediately. And it just brings the absolute worst out of them. For some people, they have one drink and they're like acting like, woo. That's kind of like Linda. Is that you, Linda? Which one are you? Some people
7: can
6: have two drinks.
7: I am not a sissy drinker. That is fake news. I do not go woo.
6: Two or three. But once, for example, and this is, I'm using stereotypes, which I don't like to use, but there is something I observed. For example, men, when they drink too much, either get into, I love you, bro. I love you, but you're my best friend, or they want to fight somebody. And they want to flirt with anybody at the bar, even if a woman's with her married husband. It's insane. Women tend to become a little more flirtatious, but I've seen women fighting each other too. So there is some commonality there. Now we're not even talking about, as bad as that is, and that's bad. There are all these other addictions on top of it. And, you know, it's, and then you look at countries that are targeting our youth with all of these drugs, you know, fentanyl, you know, 3 grains of salt can kill a fentanyl, but the size of 3 grains of salt can kill a 250-pound man. That's insane. Or you look at opioid addiction, heroin addiction, you know, then you have prescription drug addiction, which is just out of control. We are an overprescribed society, period. End of sentence. There's no other way to put it. You know, Robert Kennedy Jr. Discussed the Trump administration fight to end homelessness and drug addiction. He himself went through years of this. I had a long talk with him, a personal talk. I wouldn't disclose the contents of it. And when you're in the throes of addiction, it is almost for the person impossible to get out of it. It's hard to explain, but here's what he said.
8: President Trump made this mission a national priority through the Great American Recovery. His leadership has made it possible for us to break down silos across the federal government, demand accountability for results, and put recovery at the center of our response to addiction and homelessness. We are directing federal resources towards programs that deliver lasting results, not programs that perpetuate cycles of detox, relapse, and reentry into care. And we're already seeing progress. In fact, new provisional data that was released today show that overdose deaths have dropped by more than 12% over the last 12 months. That means nearly 10,000 more Americans alive today who would otherwise not be alive. Those numbers underscore what President Trump has made clear. When we put recovery first and demand results, we save lives.
6: All right, joining us now is the director of the White House Office of National Drug Policy, a longtime friend of this program, often referred to, by the way, as the drug czar. Now, Sarah Carter is with us, and she has done so much work for this program and for Hannity, the TV show, in terms of going down to the border, dealing with illegal immigration and the drug smugglers and the cartels, and she's seen it up close and personal. I had the same experience when I used to go down to the border 12, 14, 15 times, been in a drug warehouse, floor to ceiling, the biggest warehouse you've ever seen with a stench you can't take. And, you know, this is all drugs confiscated, you know, not counting all the drugs that get through and the unbelievable ways that people smuggle drugs into this country. We're poisoning our children and it's just terrible. Anyway, Sarah Carter, we miss you. I'm glad you're the drug czar. I can't think of a better person for this job. Tell us how it's going.
9: It's been going great, Sean. I'm here in San Diego. I was with Secretary Kennedy here, as well as Secretary Scott Turner, where our office, the Office of National Drug Control Policy, often, yes, referred to as the drug czar, re-released our best practices toolkit. What it is a treatment-first way of handling homelessness and drug addiction in the United States. It's not about housing first. Secretary Turner, Secretary Kennedy have been very clear. We are done with waste, fraud, and abuse. And what we want at ONDCP, what we want is for people to live. Every human being counts. We're not going to lock them up in some motel, give them housing without treatment. We want them to have treatment first, and we want rules that protect children as well. I'm here in San Diego, and I was speaking to folks out here, and I went around this beautiful city, absolutely stunning city. And then one area of the city, you can just see the addiction, these old methods of harm reduction where people are in the streets and they've got needles in their arms and they're, you know, smoking crack, they're using meth, they are shooting up heroin with fentanyl, and the horrors of seeing that and then realizing that amongst those people that are on the streets, the adults, are children as well. So we need to, you know, this needs to be all inclusive. We need to protect our children. Secretary Kennedy and I and Secretary Turner have now a roadmap and guidelines that are going to go across the United States to rescue missions across our country and treatment centers, whether they're faith-based or non-faith-based, but we're bringing faith into the equation. We are reaching out to our faith-based communities as well and saying, here, this is a way to address homelessness and addiction through treatment first. Let's do it. I just returned from Colombia. I got to tell you, President Trump has been absolutely amazing. His policies and this administration, our friendships, our connections, and what we're doing. We were in Colombia for the inauguration. I was with Attorney General Blanche, as well as the head of DEA, Administrator Terry Cole. And we were there watching this great moment, a shift in geopolitically in our hemisphere, where we now have the Tiger, El Tigre, President de la Espria in office. And he's going to be working very closely with us in eradicating coca and going after the cartels. I leave today for Argentina, where we will be holding the International Drug Enforcement Conference with nations from all over the Western Hem in Argentina, in Buenos Aires, to discuss the best way to go after the cartels and after adversaries that are poisoning and targeting our children. This is nonstop. President Trump has given us a mission, and we are working to save lives in the United States and stop the bad guys from bringing the bad stuff in. And to know that in some cases, federal tax dollars actually went for these so-called harm reduction programs where, you know, they're passing out, you know, foil so that they can utilize that for their drug paraphernalia, where they're allowing people to shoot up. And they give them housing, but there's no treatment. There's no treatment. There's no help. There's no, you know, there's no guidance to recovery or living a better life. But instead, they're kept in like the shackles of their addiction and inside these horrific, motels and decrepit buildings where these are lost and forgotten souls. And right now on the streets, you're absolutely right. These hot shots, or we have at least at ONDCP now with our wastewater testing and working as a whole of government with the CDC for the first time, because of the testing that we are doing on wastewater, we were able to see metatomidine, which is known as rhinoceros tranquilizer, out on the streets. I mean, think about this. It's 100 to 300 times more potent than xylazine. And it was out on the streets and it was killing our citizens. And we need a change in culture, a change in the way we think about ourselves and the way we treat drug use and drug addiction. And we need to tell our kids, you are worth more than this. You can have anything in your life. Just do not be shackled down by, you know, experimentation and drugs. This isn't a rite of passage. This can actually kill you. And we have enemies of our state that are out there and that are targeting our country and that are targeting our citizens. I always call this, you know, and I've said it before, Sean, this is irregular warfare against us. When you think about the type of fentanyl, the type of precursors that have been, just basically smuggled into our country and how they have affected our nation, it is very real. I think now is the time that we wake up and together as a nation, we fight back on multiple levels, both inside the United States and outside the United States. And that's what President Trump has allowed us to do. And I mean, I feel grateful to be with people that care so much that they are willing to do everything to save lives and to save future generations of Americans. And that's what we're doing with this treatment first approach. It doesn't mean we don't want to give people housing.
6: All right, quick break. Right back. More with Sarah Carter, our drug czar, the director of the White House Office of National Drug Control Policy. On the other side, we'll also get your calls in. Bruce Blakeman, New York gubernatorial candidate, will join us. The president is going to New York and Nassau County tomorrow. There's one poll that shows it a 4-point race. Also, what the hell happened in Wisconsin? Even Frank Luntz said, you know, the polling that's taking place is so disgusting it should end. It is hurting our electoral process. We'll get Scott Walker's take on that coming up as well as we continue in your calls, 800-941-SHAWN.
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6: All right, our final moments with our nation's drug czar, the director of the White House Office of National Drug Control Policy, Sarah Carter, our old friend, is with us. Let me ask you, though, Sarah, what about the recidivism rate? I know people that have been in and out of rehab, you know, 10 times before either they get off it or die. Because that's basically, that's your choice. You either give up your addiction or the odds are high that you're going to die in from some drug-related complication, overdose, whatever it happens to be.
9: Yeah, Sean, you're absolutely right. And that's the tragedy, right? That's why primary prevention has to be number one. We have to reach our children. We have to reach them, as Dr. Levin, our office, always says, before they jump in the river, before they put their toes in the river, before they start experimenting with these drugs, because nothing good comes from it. You gave a great analogy, you know, with alcoholism, which is very deadly for some people, destroys families, destroys lives. You know, when you have those receptors, when you become addicted and you're unable to unleash yourself from those shackles, it becomes very, very difficult. It's a long process. Sometimes it takes multiple times sometimes I've heard 5, 6, 7, 8 times going into rehab before people let it go. And if they don't let it go, you know, the choices are very, very narrow. And a lot of times it ends in death. And that's the tragedy. So we want to get the word out. We want to be there. This is why, you know, it's generational as well. We want to get families off of our streets. We want to protect children. We are a nation that is both tough, but is

0: caring. And we are doing this so that we can actually save lives. We talk about housing first in the past. You know, that didn't work. The recidivism rate was through the roof. And a lot of addicts who have recovered have said to us, and these are personal testimonies, that they couldn't even believe coming to California, you know, that they would get keys to an apartment, to a motel room where they actually, you know, they didn't have to pay for it. They could go in and then they could just use drugs. And a lot of the people that were using with them would die. But there was no follow through. There was no oversight. It was like wasted taxpayer dollars leading to the deaths of Americans. That is not going to happen anymore in the United States. Not if we have anything to say about it. We're making sure that we give a roadmap to do things the right way. And well, Secretary Turner said we're pulling the money so that the fraud stops.
1: Sarah, you were made for this job. Our drugs are. She is the director of the White House Office of National Drug Control Policy. Keep up the great work, Sarah. I'd like to save lives. I put a high price on human life, and you do too. Keep it up. We appreciate it. Update us often. 800-941-SEAN if you want to be a part of the program. Though the headlines changed, unfortunately, the threats facing Israel, that remains. People that are sworn to Israel's destruction. And it's sad. What has happened is, you know, the headlines move on, but all the densely populated areas that were hit with these ballistic missiles, either from the Iranians themselves or their proxies, well, those homes are gone. People are homeless. People need bare necessities, humanitarian assistance, and that's food and water and shelter and clothing and medications. The elderly can't even get out, you know, to go see their doctor. Thank God the International Fellowship of Christians and Jews, they are stepping up to the moment that they're dealing with, and they're on the ground every single day providing life-saving aid. And, you know, and yet communities have to remain on alert. You know, when I went to Israel, I go to an underground bunker playground. Kids can't play outside because of all the rockets being fired into their town. It was a border town next to Gaza. I mean, it's just terrible. Parents wonder if they can send their kids to school safely. But anyway, I know the headlines fade, but the need for help and assistance for thousands are that remains. The International Fellowship of Christians and Jews, they just need your help and they want your prayers, too. Please, in their time of need, as they fight for their survival, please help our friends in Israel. 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
1: A property near the site of a deadly Binghamton shooting has long been a problem spot for people who live nearby. Police Chief John Ryan said a couple of officers had been posted near Poncho's Caribbean Kitchen early Saturday when a Binghamton man was gunned down. The officers rushed to an area behind a Montgomery Street building when they heard several gunshots. 29-year-old Tyshawn Hickman died in the attack. Another man was seriously hurt. A shootout near a purported after-hours club occurred back in July 2021. At least one house was struck by gun. The city issued a lockdown warning to the property owner in September 2022. Poncho's Caribbean Kitchen has been open at the site for about 3 years. Mayor Cram Wednesday would not say whether the city had been preparing to take action against the owners of the location prior to Saturday's fatal shooting. He also declined to say whether the business is still allowed to operate, although when a reporter stopped in Wednesday, it was open. An employee said she didn't know anything about what happened on Saturday. We were unable to contact the owners of the establishment. Now the forecast from the National Weather Service. Partly sunny this afternoon, high 81. Partly cloudy tonight, low 59. Mostly sunny tomorrow, high 82. Sunny Saturday, high 81. 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

0: 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You know, it was kind of like a really weird thing. I happen to like our my county executive. You know, I left New York now years ago, and I got a list from lawyers and accountants. Do you realize there are now entire industries that have been built up around how to successfully leave blue states where they can't put their tentacles into you? Because there are more, for example, New York State tax agents in my free state of Florida than there are in New York. I mean, and when so I hired accountants and I hired a law firm, and they came up with a list. There's nearly 100 items of things I had to do to completely cut myself off of from New York, including don't go there ever, pretty much. And, you know, I went once or twice to visit family. I'd rather pay their plane ticket. They'd rather come to Florida anyway. Number one. And then all the things you have to do to establish domicile, residency in the free state of Florida. And there's a ton of stuff. But one of the things they made you do is like, well, if you keep your house, they'll try and argue that is really where your heart is. You know, everyone believes this stupidity of 6 months and a day. That's not how those people work. And I know I've talked to too many people. They put them through hell. And it's just unbelievable. And it just, you know, they push people out. Then people leave. I mean, they basically, Kathy Hochul, I want to just remind you what she said. And then what Andrew Cuomo said. You know, Kathy Hochul said to President Trump and Lee Zeldin, get the hell out of town. Go down to Florida where you belong. Here's what she said.
1: And we're here to say that the era of Trump and Zeldin and Molinaro, just jump on a bus and head down to Florida where you belong, okay? Get out of town. Get out of town.
2: Their problem is not me and the Democrats. Their problem is themselves. Who are they? Are they these extreme conservatives who are right to life, pro-assault weapon, anti-gay? Is that who they are? Because if that's who they are, and if they are the extreme conservatives, they have no place in the state of New York.
1: So this
2: was that's not who New Yorkers are.
0: I did like my county executive. He's now running for governor, Bruce Blakeman. Now, Kathy Hochul also this week, you know, tried to use the Statue of Liberty in her argument to protect illegal immigrants, and then signed one of the most comprehensive laws to rein in ICE in the entire country. Let me play both of those for you.
1: The Statue of Liberty stands tall in our harbor. For generations, she's had a simple message. Bring me your tired, your poor, your huddled masses yearning to be free. And despite the utter lack of humanity and compassion coming out of Washington, that message still means something here in New York. It means that in this state, we treat all people with dignity and decency, regardless of how they got here. And that's one of the reasons I'm proud that we signed one of the most comprehensive laws to rein in ICE in the entire country. It prohibits law enforcement agencies from having formal agreements with ICE. That means unless a crime has been committed, ICE cannot use local cops, their jails, their technology, to use local cops for civil immigration enforcement.
0: All right, joining us now, he was a great county executive. And I had to sell my house, you know, which I happen to like.

0: come in to visit, to go to a hotel. You'd be patronizing a hotel, restaurants. People in the Democratic Party, especially the DSA, which, as you said, they're a bunch of commies and they're anti-American. They don't understand that it's economic activity that makes it more affordable for people because it puts more money in their pocket. So they make choices on how they want to spend their money rather than Kathy Hochul and Zohran Mamdani.
1: You know, I still stay in touch. I used to go to, you know, restaurants on a regular basis, Chris and Tony's in Syosset, a Rothman Steakhouse. I used to go there. I'm still in touch with the people that own it and the people that that wait tables there. They all became friends of mine. And they're like, you know, they see more and more of this, that people, regular customers, are leaving. And it upsets them and it hurts their way of life. The people, you know, that I would that worked for me, you know, whether they were landscapers or whatever it happened to be, I stay in touch with them all. I mean, it's just in that sense, it's sad. Now, I do like Florida better. I'm not going to lie because I like being around the water, but I was on the water there. It's just, you know, they're doing everything possible. Look what Mamdani did to Ken Griffin. What was your thoughts on that? And now he's doxing everybody that owns a home that he claimed, even though he's wrong half the time, a judge stopped it, that it's not their full-time residence.
0: Well, not only does it kill jobs, and not only is it bad for the economy, but what Zohran Mamdani has been doing is anti-American. This guy does not believe in American values. This is a guy who believes in collectivism, which is another word for communism. This is a guy that on July 4th didn't have one good thing to say about America on the 250th anniversary of the greatest nation in the world that's created more prosperity for people and more freedom for people than any other form of government. This is a guy that's an anti-Semite, he's anti-Christian, and he's anti-American.
1: You know, I'm very fond of Lee Zeldin, and Lee Zeldin in the last election outperformed all of my expectations because of mass migration. I really do believe what I said is true. I think you are the last great final hope for New York State. Am I wrong?
0: I wake up every morning with that burden on my shoulders, and I know that I'm running for the right reasons to save our state. We're in a death spiral now, Sean. The highest tax state in America. We're 50th in economic outlook. Our electric bills are 70% higher than the national average. People are suffering in this state. They're miserable under Kathy Hochul. She spent $8 billion of our tax money on illegal migrants who weren't New Yorkers. They're not Americans. They didn't earn a thing. They get more than New Yorkers get. It's absolutely insane. And each and every day, I have a Democrat that comes up to me and says, I'm a lifelong Democrat. I've never voted Republican before in my life. I'm voting for you, and I'm voting Republican this year because our party is crazy. This is not the party of Mario Cuomo. This is not the party of you, Kerry. This is not the party of Daniel Patrick Moynihan. It's not even the party of Bill Clinton. Because you know what the difference is, Sean? While we may have had political differences with people in the Democratic Party, you and I, we knew all along that they loved America, that we had differences, but they loved America. This DSA, Kathy Hochul, Zohran Mamdani, they hate America. And that's the most troubling thing. And I'm running for our kids and our grandkids to save our state and pull it out of that death spiral that Kathy Hochul has us in so that we can create prosperity, cut taxes, cut electric bills, give people more freedom, and have safer communities because they don't even respect our law enforcement.
1: Well, we're going to follow this race closely. All our prayers are with you. And I mean this sincerely. I have a lot of friends in New York. And I know you'd crush it. I know you'd do a great job. And I'm really, really pulling for you in this campaign. Bruce Blakeman, New York gubernatorial candidate. We really appreciate what you're doing. Keep working hard. Oh, and you have President Trump coming tomorrow, right?
0: President Trump's coming tomorrow. He's going to visit all of our law enforcement facilities, which are some of the best in the world. And we're just honored to have him there. He's coming to pay his respect to all the men and women of law enforcement and volunteer firefighters and first responders. So we're really proud of that. And I know he's your good buddy, and we will certainly pass on your good greetings. And

0: son, we love what you're doing. We love you. We miss you. When I'm governor, you'll come back here. Nobody will harass you. May God bless you and may God bless America.
1: I really appreciate you, Bruce Blakeman. Please, if you're in New York, save your state. Bruce will transform New York in ways you can't imagine. All right, quick break. When we come back, we'll take a call. Then at the top of the hour, we'll find out how are the polls so wrong in Wisconsin. Former Governor Scott Walker will join us. Then a lot more of your calls coming up, 800-941-SHAWN, if you want to be a part of the program. Linda, why does everyone want to talk about the dead body now? Oh, my goodness, touching dead bodies. What have you done to me and this show? Now I felt terrible talking to Cheryl. Quick break, right back. We'll continue.
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2: All right, let's get to a couple of calls. Cheryl is in Tennessee. Hello, Cheryl. How are you?
3: Hi, Sean. I'm great. How are you?
2: I'm good. Glad you called.
3: Thank you. I'm glad you took my call. I just wanted to come back to something you were talking about yesterday about touching a lifeless body and why people would...
2: Oh, my word. Is this what you want to talk about? Because Linda touches dead bodies like at a wake? You don't think that's weird?
3: No, I don't. And the reason I'm calling is to give you some insight so maybe you could understand why some people do. My husband was taken from me suddenly and unexpectedly, and the opportunity to speak to him was taken in a moment. And I would have crawled up in his casket and laid with him as long as they allowed me to, if I could have, because I knew as soon as they closed it, I would never see him again this side of heaven. I have no problem touching my loved one, even though I know his spirit isn't there, but that's the last representation physically of a man I spent 30 years with. And absolutely, I would touch him. I caressed him. I kissed him and I held his hand.
2: I don't know. I mean, you know, you're making me feel terrible now that I said all that. What you're describing is a deep abiding love that couples, I wish every couple had. And okay, I make an exception for you. I understand. I'm so sorry for your loss, by the way.
3: Thank you.
2: But Linda, like, touches every dead body. It doesn't have to be the husband that she just adored.
3: Yeah.
2: But you're giving me a different perspective. In your case, I don't have a problem with it. In Linda's case, I have a ton of problems with it.
3: I'm feeling you may touch Angel even though she's not there. I could be wrong.
2: I'm not. No. You're making me open my mind and rethink it, but honestly, I want to be remembered as I am. I don't want to be remembered in a coffin and people staring at me. But Cheryl, God bless you. I'm sorry about your loss. Your husband sounds like a wonderful man, and you sound like you had a beautiful, beautiful marriage. I'm so happy for you. All right, 800-941-SEAN. You want to be a part of the program? Well, now I feel horrible, Linda. But
4: I mean, listen, I think he handled that very well.
2: I'm sorry. I mean, if it was Anthony in your case, I mean, I love Anthony. He's such a good guy. He's an awesome guy.
4: But would you touch his hand in the casket?
2: I wouldn't know, but you do it. It wouldn't freak me out as much as...
4: You're like, absolutely not.
2: No. All right. Everyone needs a home security system. You don't want a reactive system.
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9: ABC News, I'm Michelle Franzen. New details in Luigi Mangione's federal murder trial of UnitedHealthcare CEO. Sources familiar with the matter tell ABC News during a conference scheduled for federal court Friday, it's expected that a guilty plea will be announced in connection with the federal prosecution of Mangione. ABC's Matt Rivers has more.
10: We've been here before. You know, this earlier this year, we reported back in June that both sides were discussing a potential guilty plea, only for that to fall apart. We also heard from the defense team earlier this year that they were planning to pursue some sort of psychiatric defense before withdrawing that argument. So there's a couple of things that have happened that suggest that this legal team is willing to change course if it finds it prudent to do so.
9: In Massachusetts, the trial concluding for the day for Lindsay Clancy. She's the mother charged with killing her three children. Defense attorneys argue that Clancy suffered from postpartum psychosis and did not receive adequate medical care. On Wall Street today, stocks ending higher. This is ABC News. After weeks of the Powerball jackpot rolling over again, last night's drawing resulted in a winning ticket sold in the heartland.
11: Along the Mississippi River on the fat part of Illinois sits the city of Quincy, home to Powerball's newest billion-dollar winner. John Marshall got a call about it today from his boss.
12: At 3 a.m., I thought something was wrong, but he just wanted to let me know that we sold the winning ticket.
11: 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But he's all about the recognition.
12: Most of the jackpots are in bigger cities and on the coasts and stuff like that. So it's great to bring light to the Midwest.
11: Sherry Preston, ABC News.
9: No word yet on who won. Record heat in large parts of Western Europe, Britain, and France now experiencing the fifth heat wave of the summer. Both countries are also facing widespread drought conditions that have killed crops and drained rivers. I'm Michelle Franzen, ABC News.
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1: 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The forecast from the National Weather Service, partly cloudy overnight, low 59, mostly sunny Friday, high 82, mainly clear Friday night, low 57, sunny Saturday, high 81. 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

0: have a local city councilman that has this saying, woke one was crazy.
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6: All right, news roundup and information overload hour. Our toll-free telephone number is 800-941-SEAN if you want to be a part of the program. Linda, does every caller want to talk about the fact that you like to go to a wake and touch dead people? I mean, what has happened to this audience? What has happened?
7: I love our audience. They're super supportive. I'm a big fan.
6: There's got to be more people agree with me. We should put a poll on Hannity.com on that. Except for Cheryl. Cheryl kind of, my heart felt for her. I mean, she loved her husband. She was awesome. I feel so bad for her. Anyway, now we have a lot of issues to deal with, and we've gone over this whole radicalization, Democratic Party, and El Sayed, for example, you know, in the pocket of Hassan Piker, campaigning with him even the day before the election. But I want to deal with one issue first, and how is it possible that like the last 13, 14 polls heading into this race with Francesca Hung and this guy that actually beat her by 3,000 votes, David Crowley, how is it possible polls after poll, many of them showing Francesca Hung winning by 20 points or more? It was a slam dunk election. How is it El Sayed was winning by double digits and it became a 1-point race? And this is back-to-back failure at a level I've never seen before. You know, Frank Luntz and a lot of pollsters, like I've talked to Matt Towery and Robert Cahaley and John McLaughlin, the people that we trust on this program, because they get it right. Very rarely, occasionally they'll get it wrong. But I've never seen a case where they've ever got it wrong by double digits. I mean, this is a danger to voting. If, for example, if you're in favor of a candidate, you see your candidate's up by 23 points. Oh, well, they don't need my vote. We're good. This is a slam dunk. Okay, that's dangerous. That could repress voting. On the other side of it, you know, you're thinking, my candidate's down 23 points. What's the point of going out and voting for him? I'm wasting my time. He's going to lose anyway. This has got to stop. Luntz said, I'm calling for a total, complete shutdown of primary polling in the Midwest until we can figure out what the hell's going on. I think it's bigger than that. I think we have seen this in many elections. The one person that cannot be polled accurately, except with the exceptions of the people that I mentioned, Towery, Cahaley, John McLaughlin, the one exception, you know, they get it, the media gets stopped. They can't poll Donald Trump accurately. They just have not. And all those people nailed 2016, 2020, and 2024. They know how to poll Trump. And there is a difference. You know, John McLaughlin has worked with controversial figures his entire life. Usually don't poll well. Usually are underwater. There's a way to poll it and get an accurate reading. Same with Matt Towery. Same with Robert Cahaley. Anyway, here to shed some light on what the heck went on here is the former governor of the great state of Wisconsin, Scott Walker, is with us. Can you explain this, Governor? How are you? Good to have you back.
8: Oh, good to be with you, Sean. Yeah, it's a bunch of things. I think it's you mentioned President Trump in Wisconsin in particular. Not only did they have President Trump wrong in each of his elections, I remember in my recall they called me Dead Man Walker because the polls had us so far down 20 points at the beginning of the recall. We ended up winning with more votes than we did the first time. I think there's a whole wave of disenfranchised, upset voters out there that have in the past voted for me, for Donald Trump, not just in Wisconsin, but across the country. and who in these primaries, it's not just younger voters, it's voters that may not be traditional voters, but who show up for big elections that aren't showing up in the polls.
6: You know, I saw your X account, and you put up there about David Crowley, who beat Francesca Hong by 3,000 votes. You say he's not a moderate. He's a tax and spend leftist from Milwaukee, where the schools are a mess. He was handpicked by Tony Evers because they thought the Democratic Socialists couldn't win, and his policies are not different, even if he didn't post about wanting to cancel Thanksgiving. So you know a lot about him. One of the interesting things that came out is I think he underperformed it with the people that knew him best in Milwaukee. Am I wrong in that observation?
8: Oh, Sean, as usual, you're right on it. I mean, he barely carried Milwaukee County, a place he should have just ran the score up. And he's just lucky that outstate Governor Evers saying she couldn't win, I think, helped with older, more traditional Democrats who just wanted to win, who weren't into the Democratic Socialism. But in his county,
6: especially in Madison, didn't he outperform in Madison where it was expected Francesca Hong would do better?
8: Yeah, absolutely. And elsewhere in the state, in Milwaukee County, they know this is a guy who is the absolute undisputed king of raising taxes in the state. He jacked up the sales tax about double what it was before, by far the highest in the state, one of the highest in the country. He said he was going to do it for property tax relief, but the year after, property taxes went up again. Bus fares have gone up. Fees have gone up. The budget is still in deficit, an absolute mess. And he's so screwed up the health care plan there that public employees in the county almost didn't have health care. On top of that, as you mentioned, the schools are an absolute mess, some of the worst in the country in Milwaukee. And the crime rate, particularly violent crime, has gone up dramatically during his tenure. So to me, he may not carry the banner of a Democratic Socialist, but he's running on all the same policies. The only difference is, and he has his own, by the way, he has his own social media problem from years ago. That's kind of weird, but at least he didn't say he was going to cancel Thanksgiving. So sadly, many in the media in Wisconsin are falsely trying to call him a moderate. He is not a moderate. There are no moderates left, as you know, in that party. It's just a matter of he's been smarter not to be implode as Francesca Hong did in this campaign.
6: Well, I made a prediction on this radio show yesterday, on my TV show last night, and I think I will be proven right. Is, you know, all of the platform items that are in writing on the DSA's website, because now they're, since 2019, 250 DSA candidates have won. And we're going to have well over 40 of them running in this upcoming election. And, you heard AOC this weekend talk about, we didn't really mean defund the police. We didn't mean any of the stuff we were saying. That was just, you know, version 1.0. What they have determined, I'm sure there's internal polling that is motivating this, quote, let's hide who we really are strategy, kind of like hiding Joe Biden in the basement, the Abigail Spamberger, you know, campaign. But, you know, they're going to take down. They want to eliminate the Senate, the presidency, you know, change the judiciary, amnesty for illegals, abolish borders, abolish ICE, abolish prison and police. Defund the Department of War and deportation, and eliminate cash bail, wealth tax, new Green Deal, and public ownership of private corporations. So I don't think they're going to change. What they're going to do is now adopt a strategy is we're going to hide who we really are. That's what they're going to do.
8: That's 100% right, and they're getting better at it. Think about it. I think one of the problems Francesca Hong had this time is she's never run statewide before. She was a state representative. The winners in Michigan, and remember, the winner for the U.S. Senate in the primary in Minnesota are both just as radical Democratic Socialists, but they've run statewide before. So they've gotten better at crafting their language, even though they want the same Democratic Socialism that's ruining Venezuela, even as we speak. It's one of the things we tell college kids all the time at Young America's Foundation is this doesn't work. It doesn't work anywhere, not just in the past, but today. And we got to get that message out, not just in elections, but we got to take back those young people if we're going to save America.
6: Well, for Republicans and Trump supporters that live in the great state of Wisconsin, let's listen to David Crowley. He's running for governor to stop MAGA extremism.
9: And every one of us has something much bigger to unite around. And that is keeping MAGA extremism from bringing the chaos we see in Washington into our neighborhoods right here in the state of Wisconsin.
6: You see, I'm telling my audience to take this threat of the DSA and the radical socialist communists, whatever you want to call them, seriously. And I don't think people understand that if Democrats get a hold of either the House or Senate, or God forbid both, that this country is going to be transformed in ways you cannot imagine. The amount of time, energy, resources is now only going to be spent to get Donald Trump and anyone close to Donald Trump. Basically, anything that would move the country forward will come to a screeching halt. And we will be debating all the items I just mentioned. Oh, and, you know, of course, they champion the right of men to play women's sports, be in the locker rooms, all the other stuff, too. So what are you telling people in Wisconsin?
8: Oh, I say it's all on the line. I mean, anything. Think about how much safe we are since we have a secure border. They're going to take that away. Think about all this talk about taxing the ultra rich. They're not going to tax the ultra rich. We saw this years ago when Maryland did the millionaire tax, and next thing you know, all the millionaires left and people making just $100,000 or slightly above were being taxed. This will reach the middle class. This will devastate the economy. This will put us back. And it's not just about a 2 or 4 year difference. They do the things you're talking about in Washington and in state houses across America. They're locking this in for generations to come. They're locking their power structure in. That's what it's all about. And we may not have a shot in a state like Wisconsin again if they get control and put in place these democratic socialist radical ideas, particularly the police.
6: You're still a young guy. Would you consider getting back into politics?
8: I'm 25 years younger than Joe Biden, so you never know. I'm hoping 4 years from now I get Tom Tiffany reelected, but God help us if we don't. Maybe that'd be enough to pull me back in.
6: Tom Tiffany would be a great senator. I agree with you. Scott Walker, Governor, it's great to have you back. We appreciate you being on the show. Thank you, sir.
8: God bless. Thank you, Sean.
6: You too. 800-941-SEAN if you want to be a part of the program. All right, quick break, right back. We'll hit the phones when we get back. Toll free is 800-941-SEAN if you want to be a part of the program. And then the final half hour of the show, all calls straight ahead as we continue.
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0: right, let's get to our busy phones. 800-941-SHAWN is our toll-free number. Why did I open this Pandora's box? I do this too regularly on this show. I get off on a tangent, and the tangent becomes what people want to talk about. All right, Marshall in Florida. What's up, Marshall? What do you want to talk about?
1: I've been listening to you since your WVNN days in Athens because I was raised in Northwest Alabama. I got ADD and I talk real fast. But, and I get nervous when I talk to you, brother, my Irish brother. My last name starts MCC. So I'm on Team Linda about, I have kissed my grandmother on the forehead. I touched her hand and I said goodbye. And so that being said, I'm on Team Linda, and I remember when Katie came on board, and she has made that call board her own. She is Supergirl, and Linda is Wonder Woman. You've got a superhero team with you, dude. I'm telling you.
0: So, well, thanks, number one, for listening since my days in Huntsville, Alabama. That was from 90 to 92. You know, I got a very nice editorial sending me off to Atlanta. And that is the headline in the editorial was "Goodbye to the Talk Show Host from Hell." And when I left Atlanta in 96, when Fox went on the air, the year-end edition of the Atlanta Journal-Constitution, they were very nice to me, too. Yep. They said 1996 was a great year. The Olympics came and Sean Hannity left. Oh, I had no idea that I had such an impact on two cities.
1: Oh, yeah. Several years ago, I sent you a Texas Ranger law enforcement badge with a detailed letter of what the badge meant to me. And I only asked one thing. I asked one thing, Sean, and you come through. I ask in the letter, I left you my address and my phone number. And I said, I will never use it for nefarious reasons because I don't have email and I don't do a lot of internet stuff. I said, take a picture with the badge. Send it to me. I'll look at the photo. I'll delete it. I'll delete the number. And you never did. You broke my heart, brother. You broke my heart.
0: All right, Marshall, I got to explain to you and to other people that write me. I do not receive any mail from the post office. And I'm going to tell you why, because it's not fair if I don't. I have had instances where either I or an assistant or somebody that works for me will open the letter where white powder comes flying out. I'm just being very blunt with you. And it is then torture for the person that opened that letter. I'm under very strict security orders not to open any

0: Al that I don't recognize. I used to respond to everybody that wrote me by hand, handwritten notes. I used to email back for years on Fox when I had an email account, people that watch the show. I can't do any of that anymore. I really don't have the time, number one. But number two, more importantly, I have an email account, and I can't open that stuff. And it's actually screened in ways that I'm not going to go into on the show. I mean, it's terrible. People think I'm a jackass and an arrogant jerk. I'm not.
1: I think most people have the common sense and the wherewithal and the awareness of today's environment to know that you're not able to do that. So I don't think that that's an issue. But
0: I hope so, because I mean, Marshall thought I, you know, ignored him, and I obviously hurt his feelings. That was not. I can't. It's unfortunate. 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
1: Sections of two downtown Binghamton streets were shut down for hours after a suspicious item was discovered near a construction site. Police officers were sent to Henry Street between Liberty Street and Brandywine Avenue Wednesday morning. Someone working on the Circle K Travel Center project told authorities a suspicious package was spotted on the north side of the job site. The item found near a fence reportedly had wires attached to it. One block on the east end of Henry Street was closed to vehicular and pedestrian traffic. A section of Liberty Street near the construction site also was shut down. A canine unit searched the area for other suspicious items, and the Endicott Police Bomb Squad was called in to take a look at the device. Bomb Squad technicians inspected the package and determined it was a non-explosive device. Police won't say anything more about the item that was found near that construction site on Henry Street. Now the forecast from the National Weather Service: partly sunny this afternoon, high 81. Partly cloudy tonight, low 59. Mostly sunny tomorrow, high 82. Sunny Saturday, high 81. I'm Bob Joseph, WNBF News.
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1: So, you know that we talk a lot about Hassan Piker. You know, you have El Sayed running against our friend Mike Rogers in the great state of Michigan. And, you know, he's out there campaigning up to the last day with Hassan Piker. You know, America deserved 9/11, you know, wants the streets to run red in the with blood of landlords. Really sick stuff. Now we have new comments. I'd never heard these before. Linda, did you ever F America and, you know, he wants to wipe his backside with the, wipe his ass with the Constitution? Did you ever hear that one before?
3: No, these are all new this week.
1: Okay, let's play all the new stuff from this week from Hassan Piker.
4: I f*** the Constitution. I wipe my ass with the Constitution. It's a f- piece of paper, dude. Shut the f*** up. Mother f*** the Constitution and mother f*** this country, okay? You stupid b-.
5: I don't give a f- black people care about. Oh, black people care about this. Black people care about that. Like, shut the f- up. That's not how politics works. Oh, well, Hassan, how dare you? Like it or not, black people care about this issue. It's like, it's such a f- stupid stance. Oh, my God. I can't believe they're walking over the Israeli and the American flag. Like, suck my f- dude. They can do whatever the f- they want with the American flag and the Israeli flag. I wipe my f- American flag.
6: Is. Hell yeah.
7: I don't have any sort of patriotism in my heart for any, yeah, for America, but just in general.
1: Now, El Sayed has defended campaigning with this guy. How does this guy have any shot of winning in Wisconsin? I mean, if you vote for him in Wisconsin, I'm sorry, Michigan. You vote for him in Michigan, we're losing the country. It's over. Because this is madness on top of the stated, printed on their website, DSA policies that they support, which would upend the entire country, turn it upside down, make it unrecognizable. I mean, there's no excuse for this. There's no excuse for associating with such people. Remember how they tried, you know, they took Charlottesville, you know, when the president said there's some horrible people and actually there were some good people. Well, there were some good people that had good intentions, and there were horrible people there. I want nothing to do with white nationalists, neo-Nazis. I want no part of those people. You know, I could get a high rating of putting on a podcast those lunatics that believe this crap because people want to see the fight and the controversy. I've no interest in platforming lunatics. I just don't. You know what? I'm at a different point in my career. I just like, I'll talk to the DSA people, but that's as far as we're going to go. We did have a wild debate. Did you see the promo last night? You know, have you ever heard of this femosphere movement?
3: I mean, just a little bit in what you and I have talked about, but I'm not actively following it. No.
1: I don't think you would be in agreement with it. Do you?
3: No, I am not in agreement with it.
1: You're not, you would not consider yourself a feminist.
3: I am an anti-feminist. I can't stand people who identify by their gender or their sexuality or any of the color of their skin. I'm not about it. It's a meritocracy for me all day, every day.
1: This became a wild podcast, and we played this woman, Kanika Batra, part of the Femosphere, and it makes like a relationship with a guy all transactional, all of it. And it just got out of control. Take a listen.
8: I get a lot of hate from my audience. I hate my audience, though. My audience is...
9: Whoa. Stop right there. Did I just hear you say you hate your audience?
8: Well, yeah.
9: You sound like Graham Plattner, who said that the people of Maine are racist and stupid, that he wanted to vote for him when he was running.
8: No, but the thing is, I have leftist women as my followers because they love, like, the mental health stuff and feminine rage. So it's like I can't ever talk about things I truly believe in. I can't talk about conservatism.
1: So this show got so out of control, she totally threw us a curveball by saying, I hate my audience. Anytime I try to talk about Charlie Kirk and I like Charlie Kirk or other values other than, you know, being a lunatic femosphere, you know, hardcore radical, they don't like it. And I lose people following me. I'm like, well, who's the real you? And then, you know, she made a statement about whether or not she's well. And then her husband that was there watching, I pulled him on the show. Linda, I don't know if you had time to see it yet. I'm sure you probably have not, but I'm like, wow. It was.
3: Well, I saw the highlights and I was shocked she was married, to be perfectly frank.
1: Apparently transactional, but I don't know. I mean, I'm getting more cynical by the hour. What can I tell you?
3: That's for damn sure.
1: All right, let's take a call about Linda. What the heck? Let's go to Robert in Alabama. What's up, Robert? How are you?
10: Hey, Sean.

0: about me, but it's
1: what
0: like,
1: I think, what I know, what I love, what I want, what I see.
0: It's about me right now. It's like an RN moment. Go ahead. I'm sorry I interrupted you, Robert.
2: I love you, Sean. You know, and I've been watching you since, Alan Combs days.
1: I know.
0: And, you can cut him off now. Changed? He went back to you. We can move on. Go ahead, Robert. What did you want to call in about today?
1: Have I changed, Robert?
2: Hey, everything you say, Linda, is just spot on. I mean, there's, it's real. You're the most real person on radio that I can think of right now. And you just say,
0: thank you,
1: you know,
0: sir.
1: If Linda was single, I think she'd have a lot of eligible guys. She's getting a lot of compliments today.
2: Yeah.
0: I'll tell you what.
1: But I will tell you what. Her husband's awesome. Her husband's really awesome.
2: Yeah. Well, you used to talk like that too, Sean.
1: I know. I remind people. And when I was in Alabama,
2: Esther.
1: Every caller in Alabama told me when they called my radio show. But I worked hard at eliminating it. It comes up when I'm tired, which can happen at times.
2: And I'm from Philly, and I used to have a thick accent, but as I live...
1: You certainly don't have an Alabama accent, I can tell you that.
2: No, I'm not going to go that extreme.
1: All right, you got your suck up to Linda...
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6: This baseball is just a kid's game. All you gotta do is strike him out, see?
7: Right. 0-1 pitch. Ewing crushes it. Deep right center field. This is way back. Bigby is on the track. He gets to the wall, and it banks up against the base of the fence. Ewing races around second. He will get to third without a throw. A stand-up leadoff triple for A.J. Ewing. And we are running out of words to describe the talent that this kid has.
8: Harper's 1-1. Smith line drive, center field, Norrie back, it's over his head, Suero's gonna score, and the Ponies, heroic again in extras. Santucci, another payoff pitch, fastball, called strike three on the inner half. It's a Tucci Tuesday, and he is dazzling from Rabideau Stadium. 7 punch outs, he has retired 6 straight, all via the punch out.
7: The righty deals. Schwartz clubs it. Deep in the air, right field. Did he do it again? Yes, he did. JT Schwartz unloads on a grand slam. The Rumble Ponies flip the script. Their third grand slam of the season. There is no stopping Jason Thomas Schwartz.
8: Feeney's 1-0. Polanco drills it to right field. Molace is back. You can kiss it goodbye. Polanco wants to make his way back to Queens.
7: The pitch. Lifted. High and deep in the air. Way back. Left center field. This one is long gone. A huge bat flip and a walk-off home run for Jose Ramos. And the Rumble Ponies win this game 2-1 in 7 innings. And they sweep the doubleheader to open up the 2026 campaign at home.
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7: 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Our producer is the amazing Ryan Farrow back with us in studio in downtown Binghamton. The Rumble Ponies take on the Portland Sea Dogs for game 3 of a 6-game set against the Boston Red Sox AA affiliate. Here in Maine, the Rumble Ponies, with a win tonight, would claim their 10th straight victory. The hottest team in baseball right now, tied with the Tampa Bay Rays for the longest active win streak in affiliated baseball, both at the major league level and the minor league level. The major league Tampa Bay Rays have won 9 straight, and so have the AA Binghamton Rumble Ponies. Red hot, and it's all throughout the lineup, and it's all throughout the

0: pitching staff as well. Tonight, they turn to Dakota Hawkins to make the start, 26-year-old's second Double-A start of the year and his fourth Double-A appearance of the season. It's his first appearance since he went back up to Triple-A Syracuse and has come back down to Double-A Binghamton. He goes opposite the left-hander Hayden Mullins, who makes his 16th start of the year for Double-A Portland, his 18th appearance overall. And he is facing Binghamton for the second time this season. He went 5 scoreless of one-hit ball on July 22nd at Morabito Stadium. Well, one guy who has come back off the injured list and impacted the lineup in a huge way is the Mets' number 5 prospect, Jacob Reimer. Had 2 more RBIs last night, and Reimer joins our pregame show next in a conversation with Cam Manna. That's coming up. Stay tuned right here on the WNBF Rumble Ponies Radio Network.
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10: We're back on our pregame show here from Portland, Maine. Had some rain before, but now we have the Mets' number 5 prospect in Jacob Reimer. Jacob, thanks so much, man.
11: Thank you.
10: 9-game win streak, dude. What's this been like for you guys?
11: Awesome. I mean, it doesn't even feel like a 9-game win streak. It just feels like fun. Like, I don't even know how to put it anyway else. It's just fun locker room, fun team. So, yeah, love the youth that's in the locker room. It's awesome.
10: The 29 runs, 31 hits last 2 nights. What does that say about this team, what you guys are capable of right now?
11: There's tons of protection to everyone in the lineup. Everyone's protected by each other. It's you got to go up and you got to face somebody, and you got to go after one guy, and if you don't, you're gonna put guys on base for the next. And so pitchers are having a tough time with that, and we just put up really competitive, tough at-bats, tire the pitcher out, and we eventually get to him.
10: What's it been like for a clubhouse that's brand new? So many new guys are a part of this organization. You and Marco coming back from rehab assignments. What has it been like all coming together right now as one group?
11: Yeah, I mean, it was weird last week. I went away for a few weeks, and next thing you know, all 8 in the lineup are different compared to when I was last in the lineup. So it was definitely a weird feeling. It felt like a fall league team almost, like getting to know everyone. But it's awesome. All the guys, we clicked really well together. So it's been fun.
10: The hard work to get back here to Binghamton, how great did it feel to get back up and feel healthy again?
11: Really good. I mean, I was going crazy. Just wanted to get back playing. And yeah, so the rehab, it went well. Feel really good. Best my body's felt. So I'm excited.
10: What things do you feel like you learned throughout the rehab assignment to get yourself back? You start the rehab July 14th to get back here. What things did Jacob Reimer learn?
11: I'd say just, I think I say this every rehab, but it's like a gratefulness to be back on the field. You gotta find that, because, I mean, when you're off the field, you'll go crazy. At least I do. And so to get back, it's fun being out there, fun being with the guys.
10: Talk about the chemistry that's on this team right now. You were part of a team last year that had tons of chemistry. Right now, the camaraderie of this clubhouse, how does it compare? What are some of the similarities and some of the differences?
11: I'd say the similarity, I think it's really similar. I'd say the similarities are we're not too focused or worried about what's going out on the field, what's happening out on the field. We just go out there. We're competitive, not too worried about the outcome. And when we look up, we know our talent, the work we put in will get us where we want to be.
10: For you personally, back-to-back two-hit games, what has been going right at the plate right now? The approach, the things that you have felt that have clicked for you at the plate?
11: Yeah, just trusting my approach, being competitive, just playing baseball, not too worried. They're overthinking, maybe a scouting report, stuff like that, just going out there and being a hitter, being a baseball player, and I think that's the big thing.
10: And for you defensively, playing both corners of the infield right now, how has that process been? How comfortable have you felt continuing to grow at first base?
11: I feel I feel comfortable over there. Obviously, I love the left side, but wherever Skip needs me, obviously, and yeah, I feel comfortable over there.
10: What makes you feel so comfortable about third base? Now your game has continued to grow at the hot corner.
11: Yeah, just the work I put in there day in, day out, made it my home. I love it there. Feel extremely confident over there, and confidence in baseball is everything. And so to be confident over there is awesome.
10: The ups this season, the downs this season for you, what do you feel like you have learned maturity-wise to get to this point and try to close out the season strong?
11: Yeah, just being where my feet are, not too worried about either the big leagues, AAA, wherever I am. I'm here right now. Got to worry about the pitch at hand, the bat at hand, but right now, not even in the game. Can't worry about what's going to happen in the game. Got to be here right now, working on the work I'm going to put in before the game to get ready for the game. And yeah, just being where my feet are.
10: Is there a certain reason why that kind of mindset has clicked for you this year?
11: Yeah, for sure. I mean, when you're up there and you're thinking about something other than that pitch that's being thrown, whether it be the result of that at bat you're in right there, that's already too far in the future. You got to worry about that pitch coming to you, being on time and swinging at the right pitch. And you can't do that if you're worried about getting a hit per se. When you start trying to force things, hitting's a reactionary thing, and if you try to force it, it doesn't work out well.
10: Now, what this team is not forced right now is the wins, the chance to go for 10 straight wins tonight. Do you guys put a lot of weight into the fact right now, not only being one of the hottest teams right now in all of minor league baseball, but the run that you guys could make here down the stretch to make a run towards September?
11: Yeah, I think as long as we stay with the mindset of being where our feet are as a group too, I think we'll be in a good spot when we look up. If we start trying to force wins or doing anything other than what we're doing besides having fun, being competitive, I think that's when stuff can go off the rails. So as long as we go out there tonight, stay with our approach, stay with our plan, it's going to be good.
10: We appreciate the time, Jacob. Thanks so much, man.
11: Thank you.
0: That's Jacob Reimer with Cam Manna. 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
0: Welcome back to Portland on our NYCM Insurance pregame show. The Rumble Ponies are 19-22 in the second half. They are now five games back of the top spot from the Reading Fightin' Phils. And the Ponies are going for their 10th straight win tonight. They've won 9 games in a row. 10 wins in a row would tie the 4th longest win streak in AA Binghamton franchise history. It's the longest active win streak in minor league baseball. Here's the starting lineup brought to you by SureTemp Heating and Air. Mitch Voigt leads off at shortstop. Marco Vargas bats second and plays second base. Jefferson Rojas hits third. He's the designated hitter. Jacob Reimer bats cleanup at third base. Chris Suero does not the catching tonight. He's playing center field, actually, and he is batting fifth. Billy Amick hits sixth at first base, one home run shy of 30 on the year. Corey Collins hits seventh in left field. Right fielder DeAndre Smith bats eighth, and Kevin Parada bats ninth, doing the catching. Voigt, Vargas, Rojas, Reimer, Suero, Amick, Collins, Smith, and Parada. That is all with Dakota Hawkins making the start. We will give you Portland's lineup after the national anthem. Binghamton wearing the road gray uniforms today. It says Binghamton across the chest, number on the back, red caps and gray pants. Portland in their throwback 90s, almost like the old Florida Marlins teal jerseys, white with teal, and the black and teal cap. Color guard is walking onto the field, and we will step out as we honor America with the singing of our national anthem. Ponies go for win number 10. And it's all next. Portland, Binghamton, all yours on the WNBF Rumble Ponies Radio Network.
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14: 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National Guard, National Baseball Hall of Fame, Mirabidol, Little Venice, Bally's, Excellus Blue Cross Blue Shield, and Gallagher and Baker. It's game time. Let's head out to the ballpark with play-by-play action from Matt Levine and Cam Manna on News Radio 1290 AM, 92.1 FM, WNBF.
0: At Hadlock Field in Portland, an incredible rendition of our national anthem as we honored America, and now we are ready for baseball. Binghamton and Portland playing game 3 of this 6-game set. Dakota Hawkins faces the left-hander Hayden Mullins, and the Rumble Ponies go for win number 10 in a row. Last year, a team that won 90 games, the longest win streak of the year last season, was 12 in a row. And tonight they try to go for 10 straight, which would be tied for the 4th longest win streak in the franchise's history. We didn't give you Portland's lineup yet. Here it is, presented by SureTemp Heating and Air. Tyler McDonough leads off in right field. Miguel Blaze bats second in center field. Brooks Brannan hits third at first base. Ronald Rosario is the cleanup hitter, and he does the catching. Johan Fran Garcia bats fifth. He's the DH. Shortstop Mason White bats sixth. Yoelin Cespedes is at second base, batting seventh. Max Ferguson hits eighth in left field. And Abram Liendo bats ninth at third. McDonough, Blaze, and Brannan, followed by Rosario, Garcia, and White, followed by Cespedes, Ferguson, and Liendo. That is all with Mullins on the mound. The umpires tonight, Michael Cross calls balls and strikes behind the plate. Jalen Goodman, the crew chief, is over at first base. Davion Fry is the third base umpire. Let's bring in Cam Manna for the Augustine Construction building blocks of the game. Cam,

0: an entirely new team that has not lost yet since the trade deadline. The last loss was in game two of a doubleheader on August 1st. This team's 10-1 in the month of August. Those are just the keys to the game right there. Winning has been the name of the game for this team since the calendar turned to August.
1: And not to turn into a third-grade baseball coach, but Jacob Reimer said it best. These guys are having a lot of fun right now, and you can feel that in the clubhouse during batting practice. There's an energy right now that winning truly cures. And Reimer said it best about this lineup. You can't just leave and not attack one hitter in the lineup. There's so many weapons, 1 through 9. So if you're going to decide, hey, I'm not going to pitch a Jefferson Rojas, well, Reimer's on deck, Suero's in the hole, Billy Amick's batting sixth, he has 29 home runs, and that gives this offense a lot of confidence that you have to come their way. You can't just say no to one batter and move on to the next. So it's making a lot of these Portland pitchers work, Matt. They've had a lot of trouble, especially the starters. Last night, Will Yellen just going an inning and a third. So a big start here for the left-hander and the Sox number 27 prospect in Hayden Mullins.
0: Mullins, last time he pitched against the Rumble Ponies was lights out. That was at Marabito Stadium on July 22nd. In a no decision, he threw 5 scoreless innings, 1 hit, 1 walk with 8 strikeouts. 12th-round pick out of Auburn in 2022. Mitch Voit leads off. First-round pick out of Michigan in 2025. Here we go. The lefty Mullins winds. First pitch called strike at the top of the zone. It is 0-1 on Mitch Voit, and we are underway at 6:05 here in Portland, Maine. On a 75-degree night where it rained for a while earlier. 0-1 pitch. Voit chops it foul. Third base side. It's 0-2. So it's 75 degrees and cloudy. Sun's peeking out a little bit. And it poured. We got stuck in a hailstorm at one point.
1: Heavy hail.
0: Still a little bit damp from that. 0-2 coming. Called strike 3, top of the zone. And Voit goes down looking on a high breaking ball. That was just a little bit out of the zone, but it is called strike 3. So Voit does not get on this time, and he goes down looking for the first strikeout for Mullins.
1: That's the first time this season Voit has struck out to begin the game.
0: Marco Vargas bats second, and then Jefferson Rojas behind him in the opening inning against the lefty Mullins. The pitch, Vargas chops it foul off of his leg, 0-1. Mullins is 6 foot, he's 25 years old from Tennessee, and was a 12th round pick in 2022 by Boston out of Auburn. Last year was Portland's Pitcher of the Year, a team award. Vargas is hitting 240 with a homer and 16 RBIs at AA this season. First year at the AA level. 0-1 pitch. Half swing. He fouls it off towards the third base side. And it is 0-2. Vargas had the night off yesterday. Played in the series opener on Tuesday. Had 3 hits and 3 RBIs and scored twice. Ponies have outscored Portland 29-9 in this series. Here comes the 0-2. Swung on and missed, strike 3. Breaking ball down and away. And it's back-to-back strikeouts. Mullins has struck out Voit and Vargas to open the game. He's got 2 punch-outs, and Jefferson Rojas comes up.
1: And for Mullins, the last 3 starts, 13 innings, 22 punch-outs. He's been a strikeout pitcher, especially of late.
0: Rojas off to an amazing start in the Mets system. First pitch to him. Up high for ball 1. 8th game with the Rumble Ponies since being traded from the Cubs. He has 8 hits so far. He's hitting 308. 1 home run, 4 extra base hits with 9 RBIs. 1-0 coming. Chopped foul. And it's 1-1. All 9 of those runs batted in have come in Rojas' last 4 games. Another 3 RBI game last night. 2 sacrifice flies and an RBI single. He also scored twice. Mullins the lefty in the windup. 2 outs, none on. 1-1 pitch. Low on a changeup, and the count goes to 2 balls and a strike. Last start for Mullins was last Thursday at New Hampshire in a no decision. He went 4 2/3, 5 hits, and 1 run. He struck out 8. 2-1 pitch to Rojas. Called strike, top of the zone. Another high strike on that sweeper, and it is 2-2. Same spot that Voit went down looking on. Michael Cross calls it a strike. It's 2-2 on Rojas. Sun really coming out now. 2-2 pitch. Swung on and missed. Strike three. Sweeper down and in. And Rojas goes chasing. Hayden Mullins strikes out the side on three breaking balls to open up the game. So Binghamton goes down in order. The Rumble Ponies zero. Portland coming up to bat next on the WNBF Rumble Ponies Radio Network.
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0: We come to you from the William Orban broadcast booth at Hadlock Field in Portland. Rumble Ponies went scoreless in the first, now bottom of the first. Hawkins deals his first pitch. And it's fouled off on a check swing by the switch hitter, Tyler McDonough. And it's nothing and one on McDonough, who moves into the leadoff spot tonight. Miguel Blaise and Brooks Brannan to follow behind him in the opening inning. And the Hawkins, the righty, deals a one pitch. Down and away on a changeup. Count goes to 1-1. For Hawkins, it's his fourth double-A outing of the year, his second start. Last one was July 30th at Reading. He started and went three innings, five strikeouts. Deals the pitch. Low, two balls and a strike. McDonough's hitting .225 with seven homers, 27 RBIs for Portland this year. And the 2-1. Low, three balls and a strike. McDonough's a guy who has bounced between the upper levels of the minors, Portland and Worcester, for Boston the last several years. 3-1. Outside, it's ball four, and it's a leadoff walk for Tyler McDonough to begin the bottom of the first inning. Hayden Mullins struck out the side in the first against the Rumble Ponies, and now Hawkins walks the leadoff batter for the Sea Dogs. Here's Miguel Blaise batting in the two-hole today, hitting .232, 11 homers, and 35 runs batted in. The sun is fully out now, and Hawkins deals out of the stretch, spikes it. It goes off Parada's mask. He can't find it. He goes behind him. McDonough's racing around second, heading for third. Parada's throw. Reimer's tag, and they got him. That is a huge first out. McDonough got a little aggressive, had second easily on the wild pitch, did not stop running. He tried to get third. Parada had trouble finding the ball because of how early that ball bounced before the plate. Parada located the baseball at the backstop and immediately got rid of it to Reimer on a perfect throw. Here's the 1-0 to Blaise. Swung on and missed on a fastball. 1-1. And Reimer put the tag down on McDonough, and the Sea Dogs make the first out of the inning at third. Pitch outside, and it's two balls and a strike. That is huge. That changes the course of the whole inning. Hawkins throws the 2-1. Fastball on the outside corner. Called a strike. 2-2. Here comes the 2-2 pitch to Blaise. Down and away on the changeup.

0: It's full now. Could be a runner at second or even a runner at third with nobody out if that throw isn't perfect. 3-2 coming. On the outside corner, strike three. Paint on a fastball from Hawkins, and Blaze goes down looking. So, two batters and two outs. Hawkins has faced the minimum after the leadoff walk. And here's Brooks Brannan. Brannan sitting 274 with 19 home runs and 59 runs batted in. Hawkins' first pitch to the righty. He's outside, ball one. Hawkins works very quickly. His last outing was a start for AAA Syracuse on August 4th against Columbus, the Guardians affiliate. 1-0. Wave and a miss at a breaking ball, 1-1. He got roughed up in that one, allowed a career-high 8 earned runs over two-thirds of an inning. Didn't escape the first. Gave up 3 bombs in that opening frame. 1-1 pitch. Brannan lines it the opposite way. Down for a base hit, and it's down the right field line. Smith grabs it on the warning track down the right field line. Brannan's in at second. Smith's throw comes in, and it's cut off. A stand-up two-out double the opposite way for Brooks Brannan. And that first out at third base even more crucial because the Sea Dogs would have the lead right now if that out wasn't made. Instead, it's a two-out double, and no harm, no foul done just yet with Ronald Rosario coming up. Rosario hitting 276, 11 home runs, and 37 runs batted in. Bats with Brannan in scoring position against Hawkins with two outs in the first and no score. First pitch. Down and away on a fastball. It's 1-0. Hawkins gave up a home run to Angel Hanau, Ralphie Velasquez, and George Valera against Columbus with AAA Syracuse in his last start. 1-0 pitch. Fastball dots the outside corner, 1-1. Some extra rest for Hawk because he was sent back down to AA after that outing. Didn't pitch. The next day went back up to AAA, did not pitch, and then joined the team in AA to come here in Portland this week. 1-1. Line right at third and caught. Jacob Reimer there to snare it down on a line drive hit right at him. 100 off the bat, and Reimer makes that catch to save a run. So the Ponies with a big out at third as the first out of the inning, and they strand one in scoring position, scoreless after one on the WNBF Rumble Ponies Radio Network.
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0: Jacob Reimer made a nice grab to end the bottom of the first and save a run. It's scoreless into the second, and Reimer leads off. Chris Suero and Billy Amick to follow. Hayden Mullins back to the hill. He struck out the side in the top of the first inning. First pitch to Reimer. Grounded to shortstop, right at Mason White, backhands it, and throws to first. A little bit low, but played for well by Brannan. And it's a 6-3 ground out, and Reimer's retired on the first pitch. Chris Suero comes up. Here's the defensive alignment for Portland. Didn't even get a chance to give it to you in the first inning. Ronald Rosario does the catching. Brandon's at first. Yoelin Cespedes is at second base. Abram Liendo plays third. White the shortstop. Max Ferguson in left. Miguel Blais in center. And Tyler McDonough is in right. Mullins on the mound. Sent to face Suero, who just called time before the at-bat started. Suero's hitting just under 200, but he has 15 home runs and 41 RBIs. Homered last night on a line drive to left center. The first pitch, it's inside for ball one, and it goes to the backstop. Pony scored 16 runs in the series opener and 13 last night. 29 runs over the first two innings, or first two games, rather, in this series. 1-0 coming. Up and inside, and the count goes to two balls and no strikes. One out and none on. Mullins winds the 2-0 pitch. Missed inside again, and now it's 3-0 on Suero with Amick on deck. Mullins 3-0 pitch. Outside, ball four, and Suero walks on four pitches to bring up Billy Amick with a runner on. Amick another three-run homer last night. This guy's mashing right now. Six home runs in nine games with Binghamton. 17 RBIs as well since he came over from the Twins. In just nine games, 17 RBIs. Lefty is set. First pitch to Amick. Called strike. On a sweeper, it's nothing and one. Amick's hitting 344 on top of all that, and he's scored 13 runs in nine games. 0-1 pitch. Tapped foul by Amick. It's nothing and two. Combined this season between AA Wichita with the Twins, 23 homers with the Wind Surge, and his six home runs with the Rumble Ponies. He has 29 home runs, which is tied for second in double A. One shy of the top spot. Sent for the 0-2. Suero at first and one out. The pitch. Amick looks at a fastball. Strike three called on the inside corner. Fourth strikeout for Hayden Mullins. And there's two outs in the second with Suero still at first.
5: Left fielder number 37, Corey.
6: Now, what Mullins is doing so well so far is he's keeping a lot of his fastballs that are not overpowering low and in on hitters. Those were tough pitches to hit.
0: Here's Corey Collins. He's hitting 304 at AA. First pitch to the lefty. Called strike, nothing and one. Four homers, 12 RBIs. Collins had the night off yesterday. Hit a three-run home run in the series opener and drove in four, which was a career high in a single game for him. Four RBIs. Here's the pitch. Fastball strike. Mullins has dotted the zone outside of that walk to Suero. That's right down the middle. Truly.
6: Seemed like he screwed up Corey for how just long he waited. He played some mind games there.
0: Well, he holds again. And the slide step in the pitch. Down and away. Blocked by Rosario. Suero remains at first base. And you got to worry about Suero. He's one stolen base shy of 30. A threat to run at any time. But Mullins doing a very good job managing the run game so far. He's the only base runner on, though. But an early indication. Mullins deals. And Collins pops it up foul. Behind home plate into the seats. Still 1-2 with two outs in the top of the second and no score.
6: For Mullins, he's so quick to the plate. Suero has to be aware of a lefty, and he has that slide step. Not a lot of room for Suero.
0: 1-2 coming. Outside, Rosario came up looking like he wanted to throw. Suero took a slight lead that he was going to steal, but he did not end up running. It's 2-2 on Collins. Mullins comes set with two outs. 2-2 the count. Suero at first. The pitch home. Check swing. Collins held it. And the pitch missed outside and low on a sweeper. It's a full count. Mullins looking for his fifth strikeout over the first two innings. Struck out the side in the first and just struck out Amick. And now it's a full count, so Suero will run. Brandon plays behind him. 3-2 the pitch. Missed inside. It's ball four. And Collins continues to lead the New York Mets organization in the minor leagues in walks. Draws another one, and now two walks in the inning have put runners on first and second. Two outs, and DeAndre Smith coming up. Smith hitting .222 at AA. Two homers, 17 RBIs in an injury-ridden season. First pitch to the righty. Called strike on a fastball. It's nothing and one. Smith had three hits last night. 3-for-4 with a sac fly and two RBIs. First and second, two outs in the second inning. 0-1 pitch is in the dirt on a slider. It's 1-1. For Smith, just his 28th game at the AA level in 2026. Two different IL stints, two different injuries. One was a foot. The other was a fractured bones in his face after being hit by a foul ball on the face. 1-1 pitch. Popped up foul by Smith, right of us, out of play. And it's one ball and two strikes.
7: Uh-oh, time to call Portland Glass.
0: DeAndre also had a week at AAA this past series. Raked in that series. But comes back here to play every day. 1-2 coming. Driven in the air to deep right field down the line. McDonough over towards the line and runs out of room. It's a foul ball. Out of play. Suero goes back to second. Collins goes back to first base. Two outs and a 1-2 count. Mullins is at 30 pitches already. And will throw his 20th pitch of the inning on this next one. Scoreless game in the second inning. One ball and two strikes. The pitch. Swung on and missed. Strike three. Went with that slow breaking ball again. The sweeper gets Smith. And Mullins has punched out five over two scoreless innings. He works around the two walks in the frame. We go to the bottom of the second. Dakota Hawkins back to the hill. Scoreless game on the WNBF Rumble Ponies Radio Network.
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0: Bottom of the second inning, Dakota Hawkins back to the mound. No score here in Portland. Johan Fran Garcia leads off, and the first pitch to the righty is outside, ball one. Garcia, White, and Cespedes do up in this inning against Hawkins, who worked around a walk and a double in the opening inning. 1-0 pitch. Called strike, and the count goes to 1-1. Garcia's hitting .291 with 13 bombs and 41 RBIs. One of the Red Sox top 30 guys. 1-1. He drives it deep to left. Left fielder Collins is at the track, turns, and this ball is way out of here. That ball was demolished on a solo home run just to the left of the video board and to the right of the main monster. It snuck in that little crevice where that wall is lower, but it would have cleared it if that main monster wasn't there and didn't extend itself to the right. That ball would have cleared the video board. And it's a solo home run for Johan Fran Garcia. His 14th home run at AA this season puts Portland ahead 1-0 here in the second inning. Brings up Mason White. First pitch. Curveball in there for a strike. 0-1. Garcia is the brother of Justinson Garcia. 0-1 coming. Called strike on the outside corner. Changeup, 0-2. Justinson is now with the Pirates in the big leagues. He was a former Portland Sea Dog and a former top Red Sox prospect. 0-2 coming from Hawkins. Called strike three on a fastball. Three straight pitches. White looked at all of them and goes down looking. Second strikeout for Hawkins. And there's one away in the second inning, and what a way to bounce back after giving up the homer.
6: And that home run to Garcia comes in a weird spot because the main monster, if it's off of it, it's in play. But there's that yellow painted foul pole that's between the main monster and the scoreboard. Got to get it to the right of that, and that's what Garcia did.
0: First pitch to Yoelin Cespedes is a called strike at the knees, and it's 0-1.
6: It's a matter of inches there between what would be a double or a home run.
0: 0-1 pitch, popped up, third base side. Reimer backs up a step, his heels are on the grass, moves to the left, and he makes the catch on the pop-up for the second out. Really got to credit Hawkins here because that's a leadoff bomb, and he comes back to strike out the next batter on three pitches and then get a weak pop-out, and now there's two outs, and he can get out of this inning quickly. Max Ferguson is the batter. Lefty batter hitting .277. Hawkins deals the first pitch. Way outside, ball one. Five homers, 21 RBIs for Ferguson. And for Portland, it's a lead. That has been hard to come by in this series. 1-0 pitch. Curveball down and inside. This is the first time that the Sea Dogs have led in this series. 1-0 in the bottom of the second. Hawkins in the windup, 2-0. Popped up, third base side, foul territory. Reimer jogs in foul ground, makes the catch. Under it, puts it away, side retired. So after a leadoff home run, Hawkins retires the next three very quickly with a strikeout and two pop-outs. But it's a leadoff home run for Garcia, his 14th. Makes it 1-0. Ponies are trailing after two innings on the WNBF Rumble Ponies Radio Network.
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2: We welcome you back to Hadlock Field, top of the third inning. Portland leading 1-0, their first lead of the series here in Game 3. And Hayden Mullins, he's been dealing. First pitch to Kevin Parada is inside for ball one. Mullins has struck out 5, 2 walks and no hits through 2 innings of work for the Red Sox number 27 prospect. Parada hitting 189. 1-0 pitch. Fastball darts in and low. It's 2-0. But KP has been good of late. Mentioned on our pregame show yesterday, getting a lot more lift and launch angle under the baseball, and that's resulted in the extra base hits. 2-0 breaking ball, up and away. It's 3-0. Parada in game one of this series went 2-for-3, 2 runs, had an RBI double. That came in the big-time 16-4 win. 3-0, Parada takes, fastballs outside, 4-pitch walk, and Binghamton has their third base runner. Top of the order now, Mitch Voit and Marco Vargas to follow. Parada had 2 home runs in the last series against Hartford, really turning things around in early August. Portland's 1-0 lead. It's just the third time over the last 10 games Binghamton has not scored first. Mitch Voit 0-for-1, struck out to begin the game. First pitch, Voit chops it foul, third base side. Voit, the Mets' number 6 prospect, hitting 522 through his first 12 games at AA. Can really only smile and smirk when you hear that stat line. Has 9 RBIs. 0-1 is outside on a slider.
3: Crazy thing is that last night he went 2-for-4, and his average went down because he got out twice, and he's hitting over 500, so that actually would mean a 500 day is bad for him.
2: 1-1 from Mullins. Voit grounds it at the shortstop. White, it's an easy one. Flips to second for one. Cespedes on to first, not in time. First out was easy, but Voit beat it out with his speed. Fielder's choice on the 6-4. Parada is out. There's one away. Voit 2-for-4 last night, as Matt mentioned. His 7 multi-hit games. And now into his 13th AA game. Has also reached base in every single game. Brings up Marco Vargas, left-handed bat. Lefty on lefty. Mullins has looked good, commanded the zone. First pitch, Vargas grounds it hard on a hop to the second baseman, Cespedes. On to second for one. White made the grab, but then lost it on the transfer. Voit is out, but another fielder's choice, this time by way of the 4-6. That was going to be a double play. That was hit 100 off the bat on a hop, but White got too jumpy. Voit is out. Vargas saw first. And here's the Mets' number one prospect, Jefferson Rojas. Hayden Mullins set to throw his 40th pitch. His 16th start of the year. First pitch to Rojas. Called strike at the letters. Rojas in the shade. Mullins is in the sun. Right field, bathing in the sun. Left field in the shade. Sun begins to go down here from Portland, Maine. Mullins looks at first, 0-1. Rojas drives it deep the other way into the right field corner, but that is foul and out of play. From between 2:30 and 4:30, an hour of that stretch was a hailstorm. Matt and I were actually stuck underneath the clubhouse. Clubhouse is in right field. We were over there. Press box behind the plate. Rojas fouls off an 0-2 fastball. Stays alive. We were waiting that thing out. But now, not a cloud in the sky. Beautiful night. Humidity is gone, actually, for the remainder of the weekend. I heard that on the radio on my way to the gym this afternoon. Should be very nice the next couple of days. That's why radio is important. Mullins sets. Vargas goes. Pitches inside. Throw from Garcia is late. And Vargas slides in with a stolen base. Marco picks up his 14th stolen base of the year, and a runner's in scoring position. That's the tying run. Now, if I did not hear that on the radio this morning in my Uber, I would have just gone about my day, looked at the weather, but have not known about the humidity, because I'm not always looking at the humidity on the weather app. And now I can relay that again on the radio to the fans. 1-2 count, two down. Pitch to Rojas. Swings to a slider on the inner half. That's six strikeouts for Hayden Mullins through three innings. No hits and one left on a walk and a couple of fielder's choices. We had the bottom three. Portland leads 1-0 on the WNBF. Rumble Ponies Radio Network.
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2: One nothing Portland to bottom three from Hadlock Field. Dakota Hawkins, third inning of work. Allowed a leadoff home run to Johan Garcia last inning. First pitch to Abram Liendo outside for ball one. Second start of the year at Double-A for Hawk. Here's his 30th pitch on the 1-0. Liendo takes, called strike on a fastball. Two hits allowed, and after that Garcia home run, Hawkins put down the next three with a strikeout. His 1-1 to the plate. Liendo grounds it to third base for Reimer, picks it up on a hop, throw to first is in time. Amick held the bag to his right. Strong throw from Reimer. Gloved it to his left, threw a bit on the run, and Amick made the toe tap grab. One away, top of the order now in Tyler McDonough, Miguel Blaise to follow. Game three of this six-game series. Binghamton looks for 10 consecutive wins, and that would be tied for fifth all-time in Double-A Binghamton history for a win streak. The pitch upstairs to McDonough. Hawkins wanted that to be a strike, and he's not going to get a check down either from Michael Cross, the home plate umpire. Hawkins works very quick from the first base side of the rubber. Here he goes on the 1-0. McDonough takes a fastball up and out. It's 2-0. Binghamton and the Tampa Bay Rays, the two longest active win streaks in baseball. 2-0. Breaking ball is popped up foul third base side. That is across all the way down to single A, up to the big leagues. Those are the only two nine-game win streaks, and both teams are 9-1 in their last 10 games. And Binghamton, believe it or not, they are five games back at a first place in the Northeast Division. Here's the 2-1 pitch. McDonough lines it foul, first base side. Ricocheted off the netting and into the glove of Amick at first base. That was hit 103 off the bat. McDonough walked and then was caught stealing heading to third in the first inning. 2-2 from Hawkins. Breaking ball is grounded. Vargas has out on the backhand at second base, throws to first, and there's two outs. Two ground outs, two away. Miguel Blaise will dig in. Binghamton has gotten the starting pitching over the last two nights. He gets seven from RJ.

0: Miguel Blaise. Man. Sent that baseball for a ride. It's 2-0 Portland on their second solo shot. And it's the 12th of the year for Blaise. That scoreboard in left center. Big Jumbotron on top of it is a clock. And a hit to the left of that clock. First pitch now to Brooks Brannan. Misses away on a slider. The scoreboard is as tall as the main monster, probably a tad shorter. 1-0. Fastball dips low. 2-0 from Hawkins. And hit off the very top of it and then left the stadium. Hawkins looks to work back. 2-0 pitch. Fastball in there for a strike. Three hits for Hawkins, two home runs. Portland leading 2-0 in bottom three. Here's the 2-1. Fastball in there for a strike. Believe it or not, this is the largest deficit Binghamton has gone down by to begin a game before they've scored. Now, they trailed Hartford by three runs in a game, but that was after a little bit of back and forth. First time they've been down 2-0 in the last 10 games. 2-2 is smoked to right field. Smith gives chase. He's at the track. It bangs off the wall. Brannan looking for two. Throw in from DeAndre is not in time. Brooks Brannan has two hits. They are both doubles, and they both have come with two outs. He's off second for Ronald Rosario, and Portland looking to extend.
1: The center pro cleanup hitter, catcher Ronald Rosario.
0: Ronald Rosario hitting 276, 11 homers, and 37 RBIs. This Portland lineup can be very, very dangerous. Let's not forget, this team is still two games back at a first, almost won the first half. Hawkins sets from the stretch. First pitch, slider dips low and away for ball one. For Rosario, 2-for-4, a night back, 23 years old. 1-0 pitch, swings to a changeup, count is 1-1. In the three outings for Hawkins at AA, has gotten an inning in the first one. The last two have been three innings pitched. Can match that here. Checks at second, 1-1. Rosario skies it fairly deep into right field. Smith jogging in towards the line. He makes the catch. That's the third out. Two hits for Portland on one run. They leave one on. Miguel blazes solo shot, and the Sea Dogs lead 2-0, heading to the fourth on the WNBF Rumble Ponies Radio Network.
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0: play near Padlock Field. Beautiful Thursday night after the hailstorm earlier. Sun is beginning to set, about 73 degrees. And Hayden Mullins takes the mound for Portland. Fourth inning of work. He has struck out six on no hits. He'll face the four-hitter in Jacob Reimer. Mullins rocks and goes from the windup. And the pitch is outside on a slider. Reimer hitting .218, six home runs and 24 RBIs. Now ranks as the Mets' number seven prospect as the pipeline was updated today. 1-0, Reimer swings to a changeup. It's 1-1. Last night for Reimer, hit fourth. Two-hit game, reached base three times at an RBI double. Been a big addition to be back. 1-1 pitch. Reimer takes a slider low. It's 2-1. On our pregame show today, Reimer mentioned how he just loves this lineup. You got to pitch to every batter. Pitchers cannot take a rest with all the insurance this team has. 2-1 is fouled back at a heater. It's 2-2. And Reimer's been a big part of this nine-game win streak. Seven RBIs over his last six games since coming off the IL. This nine-game win streak for Reimer, more than anything, it's just been fun. He has loved the clubhouse. 2-2 from Mullins. Reimer looks at a low and inside slider, and he leads in the count, 3-2. Mullins has struck out 28 batters over his last 16 innings. Here's his 3-2 pitch. Reimer clips it foul, third base side. Reimer began his rehab assignments on July 14th, played in eight games from the Florida Complex League to St. Lucie to Brooklyn. Hit two home runs in that stretch and said he was so eager to get back, just feeling the best he has felt all year here in August. 3-2, Reimer smokes it over the shortstop's head in white and down for a base hit. 105 off the bat from Reimer. Continues the hit streak, and it's Binghamton's first hit here tonight. And to Reimer's point, following him, Chris Suero and Billy Amick. Suero and Amick both homered last night. Those are your five and six hitters. Tells you how dangerous this order is. Reimer now riding a four-game hit streak, back-to-back multi-hit games. Here is Suero, walked in his first AB. Mullins has not worked from the stretch much, just the third time tonight. First pitch, Suero clips it foul, first base side. Great crowd on tap tonight from Hadlock Field. Last night was Cooper Flagg bobblehead night, the main hometown kid. First round pick, first overall pick to the Mavericks, rookie of the year, but the crowd is similar tonight. 0-1, Suero fouls it back again to the right of the press box. Portland leading 2-0 here in top four. Miguel Blase, solo home run. Johan Fran Garcia, also with a home run. The 0-2 from Mullins, slider is in, count is 1-2. Through three innings over the last 10 games, this is the largest deficit Binghamton has faced. That is how good this team has been. Mullins looks at Reimer. The 1-2 pitch. Fastball low and in. It's 2-2. Over the first two games of this series, 29 runs, 31 hits. Binghamton had 12 extra base hits. But Mullins has silenced that through three innings. 2-2 pitch to Suero. Swings through a slider low and in. Strikeout number seven for Mullins, and he continues to go to the slider. That's the third consecutive strikeout where he goes to that pitch.
1: That pitch has caused problems for the Rumble Ponies. They've swung and out in front of it all night. Now Mullins is a strikeout away from his sixth time at Double A this year with at least eight.
0: Here's Billy Amick, struck out in his first AB. First pitch, Amick behind on a fastball. Mullins was lights out last year. Double-A Portland Pitcher of the Year. 2.4 ERA. He had 96 strikeouts last year and 18 starts. Reimer still off first. 0-1 pitch. Amick takes low on a slider. 8 strikeouts in his last start, 6-1 prior against Harrisburg, and then struck out 8 against Binghamton over 5 scoreless at Marabito Stadium. 1-1 to Amick. Change up in the dirt. Reimer's going to go. Throw from Rosario down to second on time, and they got Reimer. That baseball trickled a couple of inches to the left of Rosario. Delayed steal from Reimer, and Rosario with a dot. Cespedes the tag, and there's 2 down.
1: That was a ridiculous throw.
0: Now, Matt, was Reimer going the whole way? Definitely a delayed steal.
1: I think he just went when the ball was in the dirt.
0: Here's the 2-1 to Amick with nobody on. Pitches upstairs. The reflexes there from Rosario. Bare hands and throw it perfectly to the left of second base. 3-1 to Amick. Fastball belt high for a strike. Count is full. A chance for Mullins to face the minimum and go 4 scoreless with 1 hit after the Reimer leadoff single. Can he get through the dangerous Amick? Here's the payoff. Breaking ball is fouled off third base side. Billy Amick tied for second in all of AA with 29 homers. One shy of 30, has 6 with Binghamton. Another payoff pitch. Swing and a miss. Power on power. Mullins wins the battle on a 93-mile-per-hour fastball, his fastest of the night, and his 8th strikeout. And for Mullins, 8 strikeouts in 3 of the last 4 starts. Sends us to bottom 4. Binghamton 1 hit, no runs, and nobody left on. It's 2-0 Portland on the WNBF Rumble Ponies Radio Network.
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0: broadcast booth. Bryce Conley will take the mound for Binghamton here in bottom four. First pitch to Garcia is a called strike on a slider away. 2-0 Portland lead. And this pitching change brought to you by William Orban Insurance. Maybe it's time to consider changing your insurance. Give the Orban Harding team a call. We'll give you that for this pitch. 0-1, Garcia fouls it back. At 607-729-9292, they insure your neighbors. Let them insure you too. Dakota Hawkins is done. His second start at the AA level this year. Goes 3 innings, 4 hits, and 2 runs. Conley's 0-2. Slider dips outside. It is 1-2. Bryce Conley making his 17th appearance has started 14 games for Binghamton across 76 innings. His 1-2 from the windup. Slider is up and in. 2-2. Facing Garcia, who had a solo home run in the second inning. Miguel Blaise went yard in the third. That's given Portland the 2-0 lead. And Garcia steps out. Conley, in his first year in the Mets organization, was sent to the big league roster just 2 weeks ago. 2-2 is outside. Count is full. He did not appear in the game for the New York Mets, but it was the first time that he was sent up to the big league club in his long career. Conley, 31 years old. 3-2, Garcia clips it foul, third base side. Bryce came in relief last week against Hartford, got the win. 3 perfect innings, 4 punch-outs, and his first time for Binghamton out of the bullpen since the early portion of the season. 3-2, Garcia grounds it hard at Voit at short, shuffles the feet, throws to first, and it's in time for the first out. Bryce has some major ties here to Portland, Maine. Now, Bryce's father grew up playing at Deering High School. They are rivals with Portland High School, the Deering Rams and the Portland Bulldogs. Once upon a time, both teams actually played here, and the scoreboard in left center, on the left side of it, above the Jumbotron, it says Portland Bulldogs, to the right, the Deering Rams. First pitch to Mason White is chopped foul, first base side. And Bryce mentioned that when he was 5 years old, he had his birthday party here at Hadlock Field. He told us that on Tuesday when he was warming up. Said it's pretty full circle, has a lot of family in attendance. His 0-1 pitch to the lefty White is clipped back as he was jammed. Bunch of relatives, his aunt, his uncle, were here prior to the game yesterday. And Conley's dad, a Deering High School Rams legend. The field actually used to be flipped back in the day. Home plate was actually in center field a long time ago. The 0-2 pitch. White goes deep the opposite way. Down the left field line, into the corner, dunks in for a base hit. Rolls off the wall. Collins picks it up, and White will stroll into second base with a one-out double. White got an inside four-seam and brought it down the left field line. He'll stand off second with one away.
1: Said his grandparents had a house up here too in Maine. So, you know, this baseball life, it could take you so many different places. And at 31 years old, Conley's going to be 32 at the end of this month. It's got to be just such an incredible feeling to be back here in this area where it means so much to him and his family.
0: Here's Yoelin Cespedes with one down. Conley's first pitch. Cespedes chops it down the left field line, but just foul to the left of the chalk. Conley has seen it all. Has pitched in 3 different organizations in affiliated baseball. Pitched in the Puerto Rican Winter League, the Mexican League. His dad was drafted a couple rounds after Conley. Conley was drafted back in 2017. That came in the 22nd round. 0-1 pitch. Cespedes drives it to left field. Collins sprinting back. He leaps. Collins made the catch. Tumbling to the wall. Wow, what a grab from Corey Collins. Launch padded off of 2 feet. and made the grab over his left shoulder against the wall just below the scoreboard in left field. For the second out, robs a run and robs extra base hits. Spectacular from Corey Collins, who has added left field to his repertoire on the defensive side. Collins' main position is at first base. Here's Max Ferguson, swings at a first pitch curveball, and the count is 0-1.
1: What a catch.
0: Phenomenal catch. Not the first time Collins has done that in this series, too. Did it down the line and left in the opener. Conley sets, 0-1 pitch, fastball misses away. It's 1-1. Bryce Conley, a 6 ERA on the year. White's off second base with the one-out double.

0: Conley checks him twice. His 1-1 pitch. Ferguson takes. It's a strike on a low and inside slider. Conley again called up from the Mets to Double A on August 2nd. And then 10 days later comes here to Portland and plays where he used to have his birthday parties. Unbelievable. 1-2 is low and in. Count is 2-2. As Matt said, baseball will take you to some great places and give you some great stories. Portland hoping to extend their lead, trailing 2-0. Ferguson in a 2-2 count. The pitch, again, off speed is down and in. It's 3-2. Corey Collins with a spectacular play in left field. Conley to Ferguson. Here's the payoff pitch. Grounded first base side and foul. Last couple of starts for Conley. Faced Portland in back-to-back starts at home in 1 week. 6 innings, 9 strikeouts, 3 earned and 1. The other one, 4 2/3, 4 earned and 8 strikeouts. Was a strikeout machine against the Sea Dogs. This time in relief. Pick over to second. No throw from Conley on the inside move. Max Ferguson popped out to Reimer at third back in the second inning. He's hitting 275. 21 RBIs, 5 home runs. Payoff pitch, fastball inside corner. Called strike 3. 93 from Conley, his first punch out. And Binghamton strands White off second base. After 4 years from Hadlock Field, it's Portland 2, Binghamton none on the WNBF Rumble Ponies Radio Network.
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3: Corey Collins, who made that great catch in the bottom of the fourth, leads off for Binghamton here in the top of the fifth, down 2-0. Hayden Mullins deals the first pitch. Inside corner, called strike on a sweeper. It's 0-1. Collins, Smith, Parada do up here in the top of the fifth. Ponies have not scored yet. They have just one hit on Jacob Reimer's single back in the fourth inning. Mullins delivers down and away, and it is 1-1. So the Rumble Ponies bats have been quieted so far tonight. Mullins has issued 3 walks and has given up 1 hit. He has 8 strikeouts. 1-1 pitch from the lefty. Collins takes it outside. It's 2 balls and 1 strike. Is that missed outside? Last start against Binghamton, 5 scoreless innings for Mullins, just 1 hit, 8 punch-outs, and 1 walk. He has almost matched that today. The 2-1 coming. Called strike on a fastball down the middle. It's 2-2. trying to get through five innings for the second time in his last four starts, both against the Rumble Ponies. 2-2 pitch. Up and away, and the count runs full. Since the start of June, Mullins has only gotten through five once, and it was that start at Marabito Stadium. That's 12 or 11 games and 10 starts. 3-2 pitch. Breaking ball missed inside. It's ball four. Corey Collins draws his second walk of the game and a leadoff walk. It's the fourth walk that Mullins has issued. Ponies get the leadoff man on with the tying run coming up here in the fifth. DeAndre Smith bats. Struck out his first time. Mullins about to throw his 70th pitch of the night. Threw 88 in his last start, over 4 2/3. Comes home with the first pitch. Smith takes it low for ball one. Game three of this six-game set. Ponies won the first two. They have won 9 games in a row. The 1-0 coming. Smith drives it to left field, right at the left fielder Ferguson. It's over his head, though, and it bounces up against the wall. He plays it on a couple of hops. Throw goes to second. Smith dives in. He is safe with a double. Collins got to third base, going first to third, and Smith collided with Cespedes, who tried to make the tag, and Smith dove into the second base bag hard, and he has a double out of it. Had 3 hits last night, and now has an extra base hit with nobody out to put men on second and third for Kevin Parada. Smith and Cespedes come away clean after that collision at second base. Parada walked his first time, and now he bats. Over his last 4 games, he has 4 RBI extra base hits. Second and third, no outs. First pitch. Drives it the opposite way. A base hit for Parada. Collins scores from third. McDonough fires to the plate. Throw is bobbled, and it gets knocked down, and that'll allow Smith to come out and score from third. Parada advances up to second. An RBI single for Kevin Parada, and then an error on the dropped cutoff. Brannon dropped the baseball trying to cut it off, and it rolled past him a little bit, and enough that no one was there to back it up, which allowed Smith to come on in to tie it. So Parada with his 5th run scoring extra base hit, or 5th run scoring hit, I should say, in his last 5 games. That is an E9 on the throwing error that allows Smith to score and Parada to get up to second. This game is tied 2-2 now in the 5th inning. All benefiting the Animal Refuge League of Greater Portland. Smith had been held up at third. And then once the throw from the right fielder McDonough bounced off the cutoff man Brannon's glove, it started to roll to the plate, but slowly Smith ended up then coming on in to score. A mound visit from the pitching coach Juan Rivera. And Mitch Voigt comes up with a runner on second and no outs in a tie game. Voigt is 0-2. Parada at second. Mullins looks. First pitch. Voigt takes a strike, and it's nothing and one. So it is an RBI single that scored Collins. Smith scores on the error. 0-1 pitch. Voigt grounds it right side. Brannon, it goes off his chest. Parada stops at third, and Brannon ate it up. It moves just to his right where he picks up the ball. Voigt is safe at first. So Brannon with a couple of tough miscues the last 2 plays. 15, that's an error on Brannon. The first was an error on the right fielder McDonough, though it hit his glove. Brannon's glove when he was trying to be the cutoff man, and it went off his glove, so he probably could have gone either way. Now Marco Vargas hits with 2 on the corners and nobody out. 2-2 game. Things unraveling here. First pitch. Vargas drags a bunt back to the pitcher, though. Mullins fields it, throws to second, and White is there for the fielder's choice. Voigt is out. No advance from Parada, and Vargas gets to first. The drag bunt was a little bit too far to the mound. And so it's a 1-6 fielder's choice on the bunt. Here's Jefferson Rojas, bent on the corners and one down. 2-2 game. Ponies tie it in the fifth after being shut out with just one hit over the first four. Parada at third, Vargas at first. First pitch to Rojas. Called strike on a breaking ball. It's 0-1. Rojas has struck out twice. He's 0-2. Had three RBIs last night. He has 9 runs batted in over his last 4 games. Parada stands at third, and Vargas is at first, held on. Here comes the pitch. Vargas runs. Pitches outside. It gets past the catcher, Rosario, on the transfer. Parada sprints on in. He scores, no tag. And no one even covering the plate. It's 3-2 Binghamton. And Portland's defense has unraveled here in the fifth inning. That was not a wild pitch. Rosario came up trying to throw down to second with Vargas stealing. And he lost the baseball on the transfer behind him. Here comes the pitch. Vargas runs towards third. And Rojas smacks it on the ground to second. Cespedes gobbles it up, throws to first. That's out number 2. And Vargas is now at third base.
4: Third baseman number 23, Jacob Reimer.
3: Rumble Ponies have taken their first lead of the game. It's 3-2. RBI hit from Parada. The other two runs have scored because of mistakes. Here's Jacob Reimer. Had a single in the fourth. First pitch. Down and away for ball one. It is an E2 that allows Parada to score. That's 3 errors in this inning for Portland. 2 runs have scored because of them. Vargas at third. 2 outs. 1-0 pitch to Reimer. Inside, and the count goes to 2 balls and no strikes. Reimer has come up big in these spots since coming off the IL. 7 RBIs in his first 6 games back. 2-0 pitch. High fastball. The count moves to 3-0 on Reimer. Ponies only have 3 hits. They've scored 3 runs in this inning. With just 2 hits in the frame, Portland has committed 3 errors, an E9, an E3, and an E2. 3-0 pitch. Reimer swings and grounds it softly, third base side, and it dribbles off the bag. It's a fair ball. But the third base umpire actually calls it foul. Davion Fry put his hands up. I thought that hit the base, but I guess it bounced just to the left of it.
5: The whole way that looked like it was going to be a single seemed like at the very last second that baseball just went to the left, but that's a close call, and Michael Collins is still looking down at the bag with Marco Vargas. And even by the body language of Davion Fry, I'm not sure if he believes he got it right.
3: No argument too much from Collins, just looking at the base. I thought for sure that bounced off the bag. It's 3-1 on Reimer. Vargas is at third with 2 outs. The Rumble Ponies lead by 1 in the top of the fifth. Mullins deals. Reimer takes a strike. It's 3-2. Mullins about to get through 5 for the second time in his last 4 starts, both of them against Binghamton. Though this inning has not helped him. Payoff pitch coming. 3-2 coming. Reimer hits it high in the air to right. McDonough moves to his left a few steps. He gets under it, and he makes the catch to end the inning. RBI hit Kevin Parada, and the 2 other runs score on errors. So only 1 earned against Mullins through 5 innings. But the Ponies lead 3-2 halfway through in Portland on the WNBF Rumble Ponies Radio Network.
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2: Binghamton Rumble Ponies.
3: Binghamton took the lead in the top of the fifth with three runs. Only one was earned against Hayden Mullins. Kevin Parada had an RBI single. The other two runs scored on errors. Up 3-2, bottom five. Liendo leads off. First pitch from Conley is high for ball one. Liendo grounded out his first time. He is in the nine spot tonight. 0-for-1. McDonough and Blaise at the top of the order to follow. 1-0 pitch. Liendo shows bunt. Pulls it back. Takes a strike on a high fastball. And the count is 1-1. Bryce Conley gave up a double in the fourth. Worked around it with one out. And had a scoreless frame. 1-1 from the right-hander. Liendo pops it up. Left side of the field. Shortstop Voit backs up out of the grass. Now to his left. Makes the catch on the pop-up. And there is one away in the bottom of the fifth. That was a wild inning.
4: The Evergreen Credit Union leadoff hitter.
3: Parada had the RBI single, and then an error on the throw for McDonough in. It was off the cutoff man's glove, which allowed Smith to then come home to score, and Parada to get to second. After that, a ground ball right side was an error. Parada was at third. First pitch to McDonough. Outside, ball one. And with runners at the corners, Marco Vargas took off to steal second. Rosario, the catcher, lost the ball on the transfer. 1-0 pitch. McDonough lifts it in the air. Same spot towards Voit on the left center field grass. He moves in on the dirt and makes the catch on the pop-out. And there's two pop-outs to short, two outs in the fifth.
4: The Spring Meadows Golf Course second down.
3: And once the transfer was missed and he dropped the ball, it actually went behind him far enough for Parada to advance and score without anyone covering home. So it is 3-2, Rumble Ponies. Sea Dogs have scored on two solo homers. Blaise hit one. He bats now. First pitch is away for ball one. Homered in the third, which made it 2-0 at the time. He's 1-for-2. Lights on as the sun begins to set, almost 7:30 in Maine. The 1-0 pitch. Swung on and missed on a high and in fastball. It's 1-1. So much different offensive style tonight. Binghamton had been just hitting the cover off the baseball and scoring a ton of runs. 31 hits the first two games. 1-1 pitch. Chopped to shortstop. Voit plays the high hop. Throws to first in time. And Mitch Voit responsible for all three outs in the fifth inning. A 1-2-3 inning. Very quickly done by Bryce Conley. We are through five. Binghamton leads 3-2 over Portland, going for their 10th straight win right here in Maine on the WNBF Rumble Ponies Radio Network.
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3: We welcome you back to Hadlock Field, game 3 of 6. Binghamton and Portland Ponies looking for 10 consecutive wins. They lead 3-2 after 3 runs in the 5th on 3 errors from Portland, and they had the bullpen. Caleb Bolden, the right-hander. A rock and deal here to Chris Suero, Binghamton's 5-hitter. First pitch, fastball is up and in for ball one. Pitching change brought to you by William Orban Insurance. Hayden Mullins, 5 innings, an earned run, 3 came across. He struck out 8 for the 3rd time over his last 4 starts. Bolden from the windup. 1-0 pitch. Fastball is outside. Bolden, 27 years old, faced Binghamton twice in late July at Marabito Stadium. 5 total innings and 3 runs on 3 strikeouts. Suero, he's 0-for-1 with a walk tonight. The pitch, low and away. That's the cutter. Count is 3 and out. Kevin Parada had an RBI single, but the other 2 runs for Binghamton, all off of errors. Parada scored on a wild pitch off third base. 3-0, Suero has the take sign for good reason. Fastball away, 4-pitch walk. Suero now 65 walks on the season. That's 2 behind Corey Collins for a Mets minor league lead. And Billy Amick comes to the plate. 10 consecutive wins for Binghamton would be tied for the 5th longest winning streak in AA Binghamton history. 0-for-2 is Amick. 2 strikeouts tonight for Billy Barrels. First pitch, slider is away. It gets past Rosario. Wild pitch. Suero to second base. And some deja vu from the 5th inning where Matt Binghamton took major advantage and they've now changed the baseball game.
4: They're just taking what they're being given right now. Portland has completely fumbled this game away.
3: 2 wild pitches, an E9 and an E3 from Portland.
4: And an E2.
3: Suero bouncing around, 1-0 pitch, fastball belt high for a strike, first time Bolden to the zone. For Binghamton, Amick's hitting .324, 17 RBIs and 6 home runs through 10 games. Video game numbers for the 23-year-old. Bolden sets, 1-1. Slider is in. 2 balls, 1 strike. Amick last night scored 3 times, 2 walks, and a 6th-inning 3-run shot, his 29th of the year. Hit 23 with AA Wichita in the Twins organization. 2-1 pitch. Breaking ball is fouled off from Amick, and the count is even. For Bolden, he has spent time between AA and AAA Worcester. Did so in July. Has stayed put here in AA in August. Suero is off second. Binghamton leads by 1 here in the 6th. The pitch, Amick drives it deep in the air to center field. Blaze is backpedaling. He's in front of the warning track. Jogs in, makes the catch. Throw to 3rd as Suero tags. It is long and not in time. Took Liendo way off the bag into foul territory. Suero advances 90 feet, and Amick does a job. Sets up Corey Collins. Matt, you go back to the series against Hartford 2. The Yard Goats had a stretch of 3 games where they made 10 errors. Portland hurting themselves here. Kind of the story from earlier in the season. Binghamton was the one making mistakes, but now the good teams are taking advantage, and Binghamton is that good team. Infield is in here for Corey Collins. First pitch drives it foul down the left field line.
4: So many times where Binghamton was the team that was finding ways to lose. And now they find ways to win because it puts pressure on the other team when they get guys on base in tight spots. And the other teams have made those mistakes.
3: And it's helped out Binghamton. They are five games back at a first. And leading 3-2, Suero is off third. Infield again in. Bolden from the stretch. Pitch to Collins. Is a slider away for ball one. Collins hitting .304 at AA. Four home runs and 12 RBIs. He has walked twice. He's a walk shy of 70. Again, he leads all Mets minor leaguers. Bolden's 1-1. It's away. Two balls, one strike. And Collins said the reason for that, wants to be known as stubborn at the plate. He is very selective, but when he does swing, he delivers. Had a home run that is still going. That was on Tuesday night. 2-1 pitch. Fastball called. Strike. Low and inside corner. Collins was hitting .230 at high A. He has flipped around his season a level up. Can he extend Binghamton's lead? Suero off third. Infield still creeping in. 2-2. Collins swings through a slider in for strike three. First strikeout for Bolden. Ninth time Binghamton has struck out tonight. And there's two down.
5: Right fielder number seven, DeAndre Smith.
3: Chances for DeAndre Smith. Roped a double back in the fifth inning and scored. Smith back from AAA Syracuse, where he had a great stretch, but comes back down to Binghamton to get chances to play every day. Righty on righty. First pitch, Smith grounds it right back at Bolden on a hop. He'll jog to first, flip it to Brandon, and it's a 1-3 put out to end the frame. So no hits, no runs, and Suero stranded at third base. Binghamton leading Portland 3-2, heading to bottom six here in the WNBF Rumble Ponies Radio Network.
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3: Bryce Conley welcomes you back, and he takes the rubber here in bottom six. Binghamton leading 3-2 against Portland in search of 10 straight wins. They'll face 3-4-5. Brooks Brandon steps in. And third inning of work for Conley. First pitch, slider misses away for ball one. Brandon is 2-for-2, two doubles, both with two outs. He was stranded on second in both the first and third innings. Conley from the windup, 1-0 pitch. Fastball is driven into right center field. That one is in the gap, all the way to the wall. Brandon has two. Suero plays it off the wall. It's cut off. And Brooks Brandon, three hits, three doubles. This time it's a leadoff extra base hit.
5: Home like one of our own.
3: Brandon now 23 doubles on the season to go along with 19 homers. Top three in the Eastern League in slugging, and Brandon has been a true bright spot all year for Portland.
4: Portland has to score in this inning, otherwise they're giving Binghamton too many options to just take it over completely later on in this game. Can't squander these opportunities.
3: Six hits for Portland, just three for Binghamton, but a Binghamton lead. Here's Ronald Rosario. Takes the first pitch slider for a strike on the inner half. In a game where Dakota Hawkins gives you three on two runs, Conley can give you three, and then your bullpen's in a great spot if Conley doesn't get a fourth inning. He checks second. The 0-1 pitch, Rosario swings through it off speed. It's 0-2. Conley went three innings last week in relief against Hartford, got the win, went perfect with four punch-outs. Rosario is 0-2, a hard line out and a deep fly-out to right. Tying runoff second, 0-2, it's spiked and blocked from Parada. Portland has three errors, and it has just changed this game. Momentum swung to Portland. 2-0 lead. Hayden Mullins was pitching great. And then an E2, an E3, an E9. But Binghamton on top. Conley's 1-2. Rosario swings through a fastball for strike three. Second strikeout for Conley comes inside at 93 miles per hour, and there's one down. Bryce Conley, someone that looks calm from our angle on the mound but calls himself a bulldog deep, deep down. He'll face Johan Fran Garcia, had a solo homer back in the second. First pitch misses low and went off Parada's glove. He'll get a new baseball for Conley. Last start for Conley came against Portland, 4 2/3 on the 26th of July. He knows this lineup well. His 1-0 pitch, breaking ball is popped up behind home plate. Is there room for Parada, first base side? No, it's into the stands and off the very top of the dugout. Last night here in the booth, we got a foul ball. We are in line with home plate, but we're so high up that the netting is low, and that where we are kind of towards the box seats from Hadlock Field and the windows open, we are in foul ball territory. We are ready here tonight, again without gloves. Don't need those. Conley's 1-1 up and in. Did it hit Garcia? It did, but it looked like it was on the bat. Hit him off the knob of the bat. Count is 1-2. Conley gets away with one there, and that changes the at-bat to Johan Fran Garcia. Now, yesterday, that foul ball came to the left of our booth very high up. Matt knocked it down, and it actually stayed on our table, did not hit the floor. And then we stood up. There were probably 1,000 fans looking at us. Conley picks over to second. It's late. Vargas was behind the bag. Brandon slides in safely. So I ended up holding the ball, and immediately the whole ballpark turns to two guys in a headset. Threw the ball about five rows below us to a family, and the mother and a child took a photo of the baseball. Conley's 1-2, fouled back. This one a few rows below us. Right on cue, and Matt immediately jolted and leaned over the window. His hands were out of the window.
4: I'm not making the same mistake twice. I told everyone, and a lot of the players told us after the game, they saw the ball come up here. I dropped it. Hand up. I dropped it. It will not happen again.
3: Another 1-2 from Conley. Swing and a miss. Garcia out in front on the nasty curveball from Conley. His third punch out. And there's two down after Brandon's leadoff double.
4: I hope I get another opportunity.
3: That was a hard hit ball that you did get, and credit to you because it was so high up. It almost was in that limbo of

0: if it was going to come inside the box or not. You knocked it down, though. We had it up here.
1: If this was dodgeball, that would count because it did not hit the floor.
0: Very true. Time is called. Parada's going to walk out and talk to Conley. Now, the funny part, too, is nobody looks up here during the game, because why would you? The game is in front of you. But immediately once something happens up here towards the press box, everybody just was dying for the baseball. We had to make a decision about where we were going to throw it. Feels like we made the right call. Mason White steps in. He's 1 for 2 with a double, excuse me. First pitch, takes a strike. Slider away and at the knees. Count is 0-1. Binghamton leading 3-2 in bottom six. Conley hoping to get through three scoreless in relief. Looks at second, steps off. Brandon jogging back. Voit was holding him on. Three hits for Binghamton, three runs. Portland, two runs, six hits, and three errors. White's the go-ahead run. Conley deals. 0-1 curveball is low. White in his 19th double-A game, three homers and 10 RBIs, hitting .222. Conley's thrown 40 pitches out of the pen. Peaks at second, 1-1 pitch. White lines it foul, first base side, off the netting. Conley's a strike away. 41 pitches, 28 have been strikes for Conley. He has not walked a batter, two hits, both doubles. Can face four batters here in the sixth. Long look in for Conley. Shakes off two signs from Parada. Sets and the 1-2. White skies it. Shallow left field. Reimer back at third. Collins in left. Voit the shortstop. Makes the catch over his left shoulder in shallow left field for the third out. Leadoff double for Brooks Brandon. He is stranded. And Binghamton holds on to a 3-2 lead. Heading to the seventh. And looking for 10 straight wins here at the WNBF Rumble Ponies Radio Network.
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5: Kevin Parada leads off the seventh inning with the Rumble Ponies ahead 3-2 over the Portland Sea Dogs. Voit and Vargas at the top to follow Parada against the righty Caleb Bolden. Worked around a leadoff walk in the sixth. First pitch. Parada pops it up behind home plate. The catcher, Rosario, flips the mask and runs out of room. It's into the second.

0: 1-1 on Parada, 3-2 Rumble Ponies with a three-run fifth inning on three errors and one hit. 1-1 pitch, grounded softly right side. Long run for Cespedes, and the first baseman Brannon has to get back to the bag. The throw is there, but Brannon did not find the base. He did not get back in time. He came to his right to maybe go after that ground ball and then was not back at first base in time. Waiting to see how that's ruled. Whether it will be Parada's second hit of the game or Portland's fourth error of the game. Parada leads off by getting on, and it is a single. His second hit, he's 2-for-2. Back to the top to Mitch Voit. He's due. First pitch. Shows bunt. Tried to bump for a hit, it looked like, based on how he ran out of the box, but fouls it off. 0-1.
1: Now you wonder there, was it clearly Brandon's foot was off the bag, or did Jalen Goodman think that the throw was late? Could have been either or, but Brandon's foot looked like it had a chance to be on the bag. That was a bang-bang play.
0: 0-1 pitch. Voit takes it inside. It's 1-1. Mitch Voit's 0-for-3 so far. How many times have we said that? Probably zero. He's hitting .500 still at AA. It's his 13th game. Up by a run with nobody out. Parada at first. 1-1 from Bolden. Voit looks at a fastball outside. It's two balls and a strike. 24 hits over his first 12 games at the AA level, with seven multi-hit games in that span. Just a ridiculous start. Bolden is set. 2-1 pitch. Called strike, top of the zone, and it's 2-2. Mullins went five. This is the second inning of work for Bolden. 2-2 to Voit. Swung on and missed strike three. Got him on a breaking ball, and Voit goes down on strikes for the second time tonight. That's the second strikeout for Caleb Bolden.
1: Now something Matt and I can do over the next 24 hours. I'm very curious if that's the first time that Voit has struck out twice in a game here at AA.
0: Has to be. Marco Vargas comes up. He's 0-for-3. One out, Parada at first. First pitch to the lefty. Up and away to Vargas, and it's 1-0. Parada led off with an infield hit. Here comes the 1-0 pitch. Swung on and missed on a curveball. Count is 1-1.
1: Second time Voit has struck out twice in his time at AA. Did so against Redding in his second game. But that's an unbelievable stat there for Voit. Just shows how good he's been.
0: And he's 0-for-4 now. 1-1 pitch. Called strike on a slider outside corner. It's 1-2. Bolden has started many games. Two starts, 24 in relief. The 1-2 pitch to Vargas bounces in, and it's 2-2. Pitched twice in the series at Marabito Stadium in July. July 26th was his last one. Took the loss, allowed three runs over two innings. Two and two, the count with one out. Parada at first. Bolden is set. The righty throws. Up high, Vargas backs out of the way. Count is full. Jefferson Rojas is on deck. Voit, Vargas, and Rojas have been silenced tonight. 0-for-10 combined right now. 3-2, Parada runs, and it's chopped foul by Vargas, third base side. He was late on it. And Parada goes back to first base with both batting gloves in his hands. Still 3-2 on Vargas, who had three hits and three RBIs last night.

0: Ponies up by one in the seventh. One out, Parada at first. 3-2 the count. Holden deals. Parada runs. Vargas swings and misses. Throw down to second. In and out of the shortstop, White's glove. And Parada steals second base. That throw was perfect. It's the third strikeout as Vargas goes down for Bolden. And that would have been a strike him out, throw him out, double play, but the shortstop, White, dropped the ball. I'm not sure how. And that won't go in as an error. It will, actually. I didn't know you could do that. I guess they're assuming that he would have been out. Did not know you can do that on a stolen base. So Parada's at second. No stolen base. And the first pitch to Rojas. Grounded foul. Off to the right. And it's nothing and one on Rojas. But it is a catcher's interference. That will put Rojas at first base. Catcher's interference on Rosario. So first and second. That's another error because of the catcher's interference.
1: Wow. I've seen a whole bunch of catcher's interferences. You got to go back to the last series against Hartford. It seemed like 2-9.
0: And now Reimer bats with two on. Here's the pitch. Down low, and the count is ball one and no strikes. See, according to my rule book that I'm looking at, you cannot call an error on the shortstop there. I don't think I've ever seen that before.
1: It's a tough thing to assume as well. You can't assume that.
0: 1-0, Reimer crushed it. Deep to left, towards the main monster. It is gone! A three-run home run for Jacob Reimer with two outs in the seventh, and he extends the Rumble Ponies' lead to 6-2. Out of sight for Reimer for his seventh home run of the year. He has 10 RBIs since coming off the injured list in his first seven games. This is a guy who knows when he is at his best that he's the best player on the field. And he makes it felt again here in this series. Ponies take a four-run lead in the seventh inning on a two-out, three-run shot. Here's Chris Suero. First pitch. Called strike, nothing and one. What a moment for Reimer. RBI double last night, a two-run single on Tuesday. That's six runs batted in this series, the first three games. 0-1 pitch. Suero takes a strike on the outside corner, nothing and two. Reimer, a multi-hit game. Staying in the present moment. Two outs, 0-2, nobody on. Here comes the pitch. Line foul to the top of the netting towards the first base side. Portland had essentially given Binghamton everything in that one inning in the fifth to score the three runs. And now maybe this is the case too with the dropped ball on the stolen base pitch. Suero drives it in the air to center. Miguel Blase goes back to make the catch. And inning is over. And not only that, but the catcher's interference, and Reimer makes them pay with a three-run home run. It is 6-2 Rumble Ponies, Reimer's first home run since coming off the IL. Time to stretch here in Portland. Ponies up by four on the WNBF Rumble Ponies Radio Network.
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0: Jacob Reimer changes the course of this game with a three-run shot in the top of the seventh to put Binghamton ahead 6-2. All three runs were unearned against the right-hander Caleb Bolden. And now the Rumble Ponies hand the ball off to Bryce Jenkins, the right-hander. Comes in to relieve Bryce Conley. First pitch, Yoelian Cespedes grounds to short. Let it Voit has it and throws to first in time for the first out. Conley goes three, and now Jenkins gets the ball.
6: Number 10, Max Ferguson.
0: And there's one out in the home half of the seventh. A William Orban insurance pitching change, and we come to you from the William Orban broadcast booth at Hadlock Field. Max Ferguson steps to the plate, batting from the left side. He's 0 for 2. First pitch is low for ball one. Jenkins is making his fourth double-A appearance. He's 1-0 with a 3-flat ERA. That's one run over three innings. 1-0 is low and in. One walk, one strikeout for Jenkins, who's 25. 17th round pick in 2023 out of Tennessee. So all three were unearned with that catcher's interference and another error in the frame. 2-0 is low. It's three balls and no strikes. Still not totally sure about that play where Kevin Parada was stealing second. The throw was accurate, but the shortstop dropped the ball. 3-0. Inside, it's ball four. Ferguson draws a one-out walk, and it brings up Liendo. And they called it an E2 with no stolen base. I know that if the catcher threw the ball away, it would be a stolen base for Parada, but I'm not totally sure about the rule of the shortstop dropping the ball before he makes the tag and then Parada being safe. But any event, they called two errors there, one on the catcher's interference. First pitch, Liendo shows bunt, calls it a strike anyway. It's nothing in one. And that brought up Reimer to hit the three-run home run to put the Ponies ahead by four on just two hits in the frame. Five errors now in the game for the Sea Dogs. Liendo's 0 for 2 tonight. Jenkins sets 0-1. Down and away, it's a ball and a strike on Liendo with the top of the order and McDonough on deck. Jenkins last pitched August 9th, got the win. Seven pitches in a 1-2-3 inning. In the series finale against Hartford, he pitched three times in that series. 1-1 coming. Down low, and the count is 2-1. Six-two Rumble Ponies. Bottom of the seventh, one out. Going for win number 10 in a row. Here's the pitch. Called a strike at the knees, and it's 2-2 on Liendo. The final line on Bryce Conley. Three scoreless innings again. That's two straight outings out of the bullpen. Two hits, no runs, no walks, and three strikeouts. Conley threw.